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11: We got the home run derby underway. Two hitters, Contreras and Walker, tied 13 home runs apiece. Wilson Contreras mashed a 490 as his longest home run in the term. He also had home runs at 470, 482, and 487. All very, very casual. According to Shams Charania, we are getting closer to a decision by LeBron James. Shams listed the five teams leading the race to sign King James as Cleveland, Miami, Golden State, Philadelphia, and Minnesota could see a decision as of this week. Although his fight ended after the first kick and an injury, Conor McGregor says he plans to go through surgery and will attempt to fight one more time. And in the WNBA, end of the third quarter between the Dream and the Sparks, 83-75, Dream on top. Angel Reese with 16 points, 8 rebounds.
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16: A heat advisory continues until 9 p.m. tomorrow night. Lows dip down to about 73 tonight under clear skies, southwest winds, 5 to 10 miles per hour. I'm meteorologist Paul Frombly with your weatherology forecast on 95.3 and 99.1 The Score. Right now, it's 91 degrees.
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20: Halfway through. Big show here on a Monday night. VSIN Primetime. Matt Humans at the Circus Sportsbook in Vegas. Will Hill at his home in Connecticut. And, Will, give us an update on the home run derby. We're halfway through the first round.
21: Wilson Contreras and Jordan Walker both hit 13. Munetaka Murakami with 9. And I believe Jack Caglione has 8. So these guys are all swinging the bats well. It's a high bar to move on to the semis. And it's going to be tough for our guy Ben Rice to advance. 13, 13, 9, and 8. Those are some pretty good numbers. So we'll see here what Rice has in store for us as he's going up next.
20: All right. Chris Massaro set a high bar in the Circuit Friday Football Invitational. He was the champ last fall, and he joins us tonight. We go out to the Progressive guest line, and there he is. The champ is here, Chris Massaro, tonight. Chris, how did you bet the Home Run Derby, first of all?
12: Yeah, I just, I know it sounds square, but Schwarber looks like, you know, the guy that's just going to hit it. He's comfortable. He's in his own ballpark. Ballpark pal estimated he would have the most home runs. So I figured I'd bet a little bit more on him. Then I did take a shot on Ben Rice because I figured Will would be cheering for him tonight, and I wanted Will to be happy on the show with me because, you know, he has that big MVP ticket. And then you mentioned you liked Rice too. So he was actually, for his odds, based on the projections and the way the wind was kind of blowing a little bit left to right, he was predicted to have the third most home run. So I based that on the odds, I took a little bit of a shot on him, but bigger bet on Schwarber.
20: Yeah, I wanted to go with a lefty power hitter tonight in Philadelphia, and both those guys kind of fit the description. And we'll see if Schwarber and Rice can get us in contention to win a bet here tonight. Will Hill, you took one of the worst beats ever on the Home Run Derby a year ago. And how are you feeling tonight?
21: Well, I think these guys, the way they started so strong that I'm losing a little faith that Rice is going to even give me a chance to get my heart broken in the semis because 13, 13, 9, and 8, that's a hell of a bar. So we'll see. Still a long way to go, but it looks like that ball is really flying out in Philly.
20: 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Chris Massaro, the winner of the Circuit Friday Football Invitational, is with us. Chris, how do you plan? How do you plan to attack the Circuit Football Contest here in 2026?
12: Well, you know, you start by getting all the guides and you know, doing as much research as you can. Maybe finding some schedule spots down the road that you're already going to be eyeing. You know, that doesn't always help you for the contest because you're playing into a steel line that comes out on Friday. But you want to be able to jump on these numbers, especially in the college, as soon as they come out on Sunday morning when you're looking for a certain angle. You know, maybe there's a travel spot. Maybe it's a letdown spot, a sandwich spot, a team off a bye. So you got to put your research in. I'm an old school type of guy. I do a lot of pen and paper, big notebooks. I write things down. It allows me to remember it better, just to be able to, you know, get my brain in order. There's so much to, you know, there's so much to take in. I mean, the college football landscape with so many teams and the big schedules, everyone plays 12 games now, a conference championship, the future odds, the over-unders, the Heisman market, and the same for the NFL. I mean, you got an 18-week schedule, you know, crazy spots. Monday games, Wednesday games, Thursday games, Friday games. There's so many of these spots, and the way the TV execs run it, a lot of the big-time teams play a game Thursday on one week, then the next week they're playing on a Sunday night, and then the following week they're playing on a Monday night, or they're reverses. And there's a lot of those angles where, you know, Warren Sharp does a great job with his yearly, you know, magazine preview with all those scheduling spots. And, you know, if you just blindly bet those, you know, rest advantages, you know, you've done well. You know, maybe you want to play a little bit more money line or you want to lay the number, but those rest advantages are the biggest thing in the NFL. And because of the crazy scheduling, because of all the greed and because of all the streaming products, games on Thursday, Friday, Saturday, Sunday, Monday, there's a lot of different angles that you can find spots ahead of the time that you're going to be betting regardless of how the teams are faring at that point in the season.
20: Yeah, with the schedule changing, like you're saying, it's more erratic than it ever has been. You're going to have more situational handicapping spots pop up on the NFL calendar as usual. Chris, how about the Circa Million and Circa Survivor? How many entries will you get in those? Do you have a partner in Circa Survivor? How do you plan to do that?
12: No, I the partner thing, I know it's a good idea because you get to talk back and forth and you kind of work some things out and angles you might not have seen, but I'd rather just go down in a blaze of glory than have my partner pick a loser. So I don't partner up. I'm either going to do the, I don't know. I'm probably going to do at least six Circus Survivors, probably 2 millions. A little bit different strategy this year in the millions for me. I know it's, that sounds weird, but I think if you don't do well the first week or the first 2 weeks, you seem to get extremely discouraged. And you just got to remember, I know obviously you can't go 0-5, 0-5, but you know, you got to remember it's a long season, and a lot of the people that are up at the top of the board last year for the whole season, you know, a lot of them didn't finish in the top 10. They didn't get the $1 million check. So you just got to kind of battle on. Don't look at the schedule as much early. I've done a lot of work on Survivor. You know, a lot of that comes down to, you know, you got to get lucky, obviously, and injuries definitely play a huge factor throughout the season. But you got to take some shots on some teams that aren't going to be that good. And you gotta get those done early because you have to save so many of these good teams for the end of the season, hopefully that they're going to be healthy. I'm like, you know, Kansas City last year unhealthy, Cincinnati without Burrow unhealthy. But you got to save so many of these teams because of the way the circuit does it with those, you know, extra weeks down the stretch. And all those good teams are playing in both of the Christmas and Thanksgiving weeks. So it just makes it very difficult. You know, like you said, like everyone says, it's a 20-week parlay, a 20-team money line parlay you got to hit. You know, if you hit it, great. It's obviously tough. You need multiple entries to win. You have a lot of these groups now coming in. You know, makes it even tougher. So you got to run hot. But as we know, some people have won it with one entry. I know the entry last year won it with about 1 million entries. So it's different strategies. You know, it depends on your bankroll, but I'll definitely be taking my swings this year.
20: Chris Massaro, Circa Friday Football Invitational champ with us. Live on video from his home in San Diego. Private plane just touched down this afternoon. We're lucky to get you on the show tonight. Will Hill, this is why you bet two players in the Home Run Derby instead of one. We have one that may be about to get knocked out unless Ben Rice can get a late flurry here. I don't like the way his pitcher is throwing the ball. He's actually looks like he's throwing a cutter. A lot of these pitches have cut inside on Ben Rice's hands. He's got six homers with three swings left. What do you think, Will?
21: It's asking a lot. He's probably not going to win. He's probably not going to advance. Like we mentioned, the bar was set very high with the first few guys. And talked about it earlier, even though you and I both took a shot on the long number, experience matters in this. There's a lot of pressure. You're doing it for the first time. It's just different than anything else. There's a unique sort of skill set to this. And Rice has not been great so far. He's only hit six homers. He's only got a couple swings left. So last year had a horrific beat with my Caminero Rooker exact final matchup. This year, I will have a beat that will be much quicker and much more painless.
20: Ben Rice has got seven home runs with one swing left. If he homers here, he can keep swinging away. All right, let's get to baseball futures here in the last 3 minutes, and we're going to dig deep into football futures with Chris Massaro after the break. And, Will, pretty funny tweet here from Wes Reynolds. Ben Rice should have got Camilo Doval to throw to him in the Home Run Derby tonight. That's a Yankees reliever, by the way. That's a good tweet from Wes. Chris Massaro, how about baseball futures here at the All-Star break? What are you looking to bet? What do you have in pocket that you feel good about? What are your thoughts here as we go to the All-Star break?
12: Well, as you guys know, I have Schlittler, as you do, from before the season. I have 100-1. I didn't have the 300-1 that you got, but 100-1 still pretty good. Last week I added a player, and I'll get to him in 1 second, but there's two players right now that are pretty much odds on. You got Schlittler plus 125. This other player has a 6-4 record, 2.56 ERA with a 1.13 whip. The other player who I added is 11-1 with a 2.54 ERA, the 1.10 whip. This 45-1 is still available, and that's Sonny Gray. I don't understand this number at all. Mm-hmm. The other player I'm referencing is Dylan Cease. You know, I don't get it. Sonny Gray has more wins, a better ERA, and a better whip. You know, he has less strikeouts, but his price is 45-1, still available at FanDuel today compared to that plus 135 from C. So interesting number there. I added Sonny Gray last week. Not really sure, you know, if he's going to get there or not. I thought he might have been a trade candidate, but now the Red Sox have won, you know what, nine in a row, 14 out of 16. They're still under 500, but only half a game out. I heard you guys talking about potentially an AL bet on them, 20-1 at Circa right now. Like Will mentioned, am I going to get sucked in again to this Red Sox team? But if they get Crochet back, Sonny Gray, Toley, Early, Bennett, probably the best bullpen again, Chapman and Whitlock, plus 27 run differential. It's not a bad bet at 20-1 if they get those guys back. And who's coming back? Is Judge coming back? Is Stanton coming back? The Yankees offense without those guys is just anemic. So I haven't made the bet on the Red Sox yet, but if they can get some, if they can definitely get Crochet back, I mean, you have to figure they're going to make it. That the American League is weak. You got the Rays are looking good, but besides that, there's not many other teams. I mean, the White Sox have one of the best run differentials in the whole AL. And I mean, can you really trust them? So I have a 45-1 on the White Sox for AL, but it's tied to either France or Spain to win the World Cup. So I need one of those teams to squeak by.
20: All right. We will touch on that after a quick break. Sonny Gray's got 11 wins at the All-Star break for the Red Sox, who have won 9 in a row. Much more with Chris Massaro coming up. Stay tuned to Primetime.

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9: 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Will Hill, Matt Youmans back here in VSiN Primetime on a Monday night, and we're halfway through the Home Run Derby final. And how about this live line at DraftKings? Kyle Schwarber, -900. Jordan Walker, +500. Will, I'm relatively confident here. I've got Kyle Schwarber at +325 pre-event tonight, but I'm not overconfident because I thought Jordan Walker looked really, really good in the first couple rounds, and he didn't have to exert much energy in the second round. So I don't think the hometown hero has got this thing locked up yet. But Schwarber was pretty impressive in that round. 11 homers and 16 swings in that round. And he's definitely, as you like to say, set the bar high here for Jordan Walker.
10: Yeah, and Schwarber's the favorite. He's the rightful favorite. But that seems a touch high, doesn't it?
9: Yes.
10: I thought that's a little long on Walker, but not cutting in line to bet Walker. But if I had to bet something here, man, I don't know that Walker at +500 is the worst bet.
9: I've thought about hedging here at Walker +500, but I think I'll just let it ride, take my chances. It's not like the biggest bet I've made this week. I'll tell you what, if Jordan Walker, I'm not going to hedge. If Jordan Walker wins, you got to tip your cap to him. The margin of error is so thin here, Will. He's got 15 swings. He's got a top Schwarber at 11. Now, if you hit the last swing, if you hit a homer, you can keep going. Schwarber had one extra, and he did not, I think the last one, hit the top of the wall. So he was close to adding more. But I think at this point, you just make Jordan Walker beat you, right? He's got to be awesome, almost flawless to beat you in this round.
10: Plus, there's a lot of pressure going second. You're in Philly. Everyone's rooting against you. Schwarber's already posted the number. He's already in the clubhouse. So the more we talk about it, yeah, maybe the price is justified here.
9: Well, we'll see. Jordan Walker's got 15 swings here to prove us wrong and to disappoint the fans in Philadelphia. Kyle Schwarber, 11 home runs in this final round. And there's Jordan Walker's first swing, and that's going to make the live line even higher. That did not get out of the park. So now Schwarber up to minus 1,200, Walker plus 650. Like you said, the margin for error is so thin here. And that one's going to be in the stand. So he's 1-for-2. He's got one homer in his first two swings. This could get close. We'll see how it turns out. We'll monitor this. Will, we've talked about this a lot during the show tonight. We've had Aaron Moore on, Chris Massaro, Mike Montesano. We've been talking a lot about baseball futures at the All-Star break. And you're not going to be here on the show with me tomorrow night. Big Red, Tim Murray, is going to be back on the show on Tuesday night. What are your thoughts at the All-Star break in terms of futures bets you might want to make? Are you interested in the Red Sox? Are you interested in Sonny Gray at 45-1 to win Cy Young? What's on your radar right now in MLB?
10: All of those interest me. I think the Red Sox are super live. I think anyone in the American League is live. When you look at it, the A's are done. The Angels are done. The Royals are done. Other than that, everyone is a good week or 10 days away from talking themselves into being right back in the mix. And the Red Sox have a lot of pitching. They've got a lot of starting pitching. Sonny Gray has been great, as you mentioned, a legitimate Cy Young candidate. And you look at his numbers, just wins, ERA, whip, the basic stats. He is, to me, mispriced in terms of Cy Young. Chris Massaro was making a case for him, and I completely agree with it. But, boy, if you can get in the playoffs, then why can't you if you're the Red Sox? You maybe get Garrett Crochet back. You maybe get Roman Anthony back. Who knows? Make a trade. How about this? I'll throw this at you. So, I like the Red Sox at 20-1. I think the Tigers at 28-1 are interesting. I just think the two favorites, the Yankees and the Mariners, are flawed. But how about this? If you're the Red Sox, would you call the Mets and add Francisco Lindor and say, hey, we need a little offense. The Mets aren't going anywhere. They'd probably be happy to get rid of them and move on. Would that be someone you'd be interested in?
9: No. I would not, but I see where you're coming from here, and I believe the Mets are going to be really interested in trading Lindor, don't you? I think, first of all, you got a major problem in your clubhouse with Soto and Lindor, your top two players, who don't like each other, and some say hate each other. And I think Lindor is going to be the one who's probably most envious because Soto got the huge contract. But Lindor is 32 years old. I saw this tweet today from New York Post Sports that says, would you want a 32-year-old fielding and hitting below his standard with 5 years and $155 million remaining on his contract? Lindor was asked if he'd waive his no-trade clause, and he said no comment. I think the Mets have got to be desperate to move him. But you have a good point. If there's a team that might want to make a bold move here, and maybe new scenery would be great for Lindor, the Boston Red Sox might make some sense. You think so, huh?
10: And it's hard to get a first ballot Hall of Famer, you know, at the deadline. It wasn't that long ago. It was 2 years ago, Matt, where Lindor is hitting big home run after big home run, leading the Mets to game six of the NLCS. It feels like a long time ago, but, you know, he had that great home run the final day of the season against the Braves. He got big hits in the playoffs against the Phillies, and that team was down 3-2, 1-1 with the Dodgers with a chance to go to the World Series. And we were a couple games away, Matt, from a Subway Series. And that's not 3 years ago, 5 years ago, 8 years ago. That's less than 2 years ago. So I think Lindor, I think that's – if you're the Red Sox now, look, they have a little bit of what the Yankees go through where they don't spend like they used to. They don't have the same drive and desire and the ownership that they used to. But Lindor would make your ball club better in a hurry. And I'm sure he'd be happy to get the hell away from Soto, get the hell out of New York and to a new team. Now, Boston, it's Boston's not a soft media market, but a fresh start I think would probably be better for both sides here.
9: Yeah, I don't think there's any doubt about that. All right, let's give you a home run derby update here. And I get the see if the live line has been adjusted. The live line's been taken down, I believe, at DraftKings. Yeah, I can't find the live line. Jordan Walker has 7 home runs with 2 swings left. Now, he can keep swinging if he hits a home run on his last one. So it's not over yet. Schwarber's got 11. One swing left for Walker. So if he hits a home run here, he's going to have 9, and he can keep going. Schwarber set the bar high at 11. Jordan Walker has 8 with 1 swing left. Obviously, Kyle Schwarber is a huge favorite at this point, but Jordan Walker hits four in a row. He's going to be the champ. Will Hill, you want to play L. Duncan and give us some play-by-play here?
10: I'm behind you, so you stick with it because I'm a good tick or two behind you for whatever reason with my Netflix. So you lead the way. And keep in mind, if you're betting this at home, and like you mentioned, they pull the live line, but the books are always ahead of you. So if you think, hey, I'm going to bet based on how many home runs and how many swings he's got, keep in mind, the books have probably more information than you do.
9: That's out. He hit that to dead center, and it just got over the wall. So he can keep swinging. Jordan Walker with 9 homers. One swing left, but he gets to keep going until he doesn't homer. So if he gets a home run on this swing, he's going to be one away from tying Schwarber. Here we go. That's an inside pitch. So much depends on the hitter being in a groove and the batting practice pitcher just grooving one to you. That's a bomb. That is out of here. Jordan Walker is still alive. He's got 10 homers, and he can keep swinging. This is not over yet. Yeah, 415 feet on that one for Walker. So it looked like Kyle Schwarber had this in the bag or close to it, and this is not over. Jordan Walker is not going to go away quietly. Here we go. Down by one. And again, if he homers here, he's going to have one shot to beat Schwarber and take the title away from him. So if not, we're going to have some sort of tie-breaking swing off. Jordan Walker, that's a home run. He's got 11. He just keeps cranking them out.
10: Wow.
9: And how about this? So he was a huge underdog. You could have had Walker at about 10-1 odds when he was way down here, and he hits, what's he got here, 4 straight home runs to tie Kyle Schwarber in this home run derby. This is going to be a tough beat. You took the tough beat last year in the derby. I guess I'm going to take one tonight on Kyle Schwarber at +325. Jordan Walker can beat Schwarber with his last swing, or we're going to have some sort of tiebreaker, and I believe that's going to be out of the park, and Jordan Walker is going to be your home run derby champion. How about that?
10: Oh, my goodness.
9: Schwarber set the bar high, and Jordan Walker went higher. That's your champion, Jordan Walker. I believe he hit 5 straight homers at the end to take down Kyle Schwarber and win the home run derby tonight. And by the way, here at Circa, Walker was +825, right around 8 or 9-1 odds to win the tournament tonight. And as high as that or higher on the live line during the finals, when the pressure was on him and Kyle Schwarber had a big lead in the finals. How about that, Will? Heartbreak for Philadelphia Phillies fans as they thought the hometown hero had this one locked up. And he gets beat, I believe, by 5 straight home run swings by Jordan Walker. He earned it. 12-11.
10: Next year will be our year, Matt. Jeez.
9: 12-11. Walker takes down Schwarbs in the final. That was dramatic. That was a hell of a contest tonight. All right, we'll be back to wrap it up, talk about some of our best bets here on Primetime.
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13: 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This has been going on for 10 months. 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It certainly seems like that. 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Why don't you just hire Pablo Torre and let him go in and, you know, give you his investigative work? 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
9: Kyle Schwarber of the Phillies was a favorite in the Home Run Derby tonight and a big favorite in live wagering in the final round, but he goes down. How about Jordan Walker of the Cardinals? You have to tip your cap to him, Will Hill. What a performance. I believe he needed five straight homers at the end to beat Schwarber, and I think he got one or two extra swings there at the end. If you hit your last ball out on your final swing, you get to keep going. I think it was five straight by Walker, and he beat Schwarber 12-11 in the final round. And Jordan Walker having a hell of a season. For those who aren't paying attention, Cardinals have been overachievers this year. But Jordan Walker batting .294 with 22 homers and 73 RBIs at the All-Star break. So it's not like he should be sneaking up on anyone, but that was an incredible performance and a comeback. We talked about the live line, Will, and you could have had almost 10-1 odds on Jordan Walker live in the Home Run Derby Finals, and he finishes with a flourish.
10: Yeah, just a lot of raw power. And I think the key to this, you have to have the endurance, but you have to be able to hit the ball out of the ballpark without putting your best swing on it, just to be able to do it kind of naturally and with some easy power. And Walker was able to do that. And what an event. I know it didn't turn out the way you wanted to, and I was rooting for you, but just in terms of the drama, the excitement, that's about as good as it gets. So I think Major League Baseball hit on something with this new format. The format was outstanding. They got rid of the clock, which was way too chaotic. And this format, I keep saying it, but this format was really good, and it was quicker. I think we finally got going around 8:30 Eastern. We're done, you know, what, 5-10 minutes ago. So it went a little over 2 hours, just about 2 hours. It wasn't a lot of dead time. It didn't drag on. It wasn't tedious. I thought this was a really good event. Man, just a horrendous, horrendous beat if you had Schwarber like you guys did.
9: Yeah, the new Chris Massaro and I both had Schwarber. I know he hedged in the final round. I did not. And it's going to make Jordan Walker beat you, and he did it with an incredible performance there. So 12-11, the final score in the Home Run Derby Finals, and Jordan Walker of the Cardinals gets the win tonight over the favorite hometown hero, Kyle Schwarber. But you're right, the new format was outstanding. I thought a big improvement to the Home Run Derby, in general. Don't love it being on Netflix, obviously, but the format was a big improvement. We'll talk about the All-Star game here in a moment. NBA Summer League action tonight. We were talking about the Dallas-Memphis game, and the Grizzlies were 9.5, 10-point favorites tonight. Will, you said, just based on principle, you don't think a team should be that big of a favorite. Well, Dallas upset Memphis in that game, 96-88. Another final tonight here out of the NBA Summer League in Vegas. Cleveland 90, Miami 73. And why is that matchup significant? Maybe LeBron James is headed to one of those teams soon. Will, if you had to handicap it right now, and I know you probably don't want to, but the Heat, the Cavs, where do you think LeBron James is going to end up after he finally makes a decision here? Right now, he loves all the attention being on him. Where do you think he's going to end up?
10: Who the hell knows? I think you and I were on the air last 2 weeks ago on Tuesday, and we both kind of agreed. I said it, and we both agreed this is not going to be quick. He's going to drag this out. He loves the drama. He loves the attention. He has certainly done just that. I'd still say the Cavs just because he'd be home, he'd be comfortable, he'd be on a team that was at least in the conference finals last year. And I feel like it's important for LeBron to be comfortable, a place where he can kind of call the shots, he can get his way, and he can, you know, he's a god there. So if he wants this, they'll give it to him. If he wants that, they'll give it to him. I think LeBron likes the power aspect as much as he likes the drama and the attention. So I'll still say Cleveland, but, you know, Matt, these markets are all about intel, information, and I don't have it. So I don't know if I made you choose right now, if I made you bet, do you think anything's worth making a wager on? And where do you ultimately think he ends up?
9: Well, I'm going to stick with what I said 2 months ago. I've always felt like the Cavs were going to be the most likely destination. The King comes back to Cleveland. I don't think there are many teams out there that want him, frankly. Not many teams want to deal with a guy who plays no defense, is an egomaniac and a drama queen, and wants all the attention on him. Also, by the way, if you bring LeBron back, do you have to set up a farewell tour for him? Is that going to be part of it?
10: Yeah. I'm sure.
9: I'm surprised that the Miami Heat are even in on this. I didn't think Pat Riley would be interested in a reunion with LeBron the way they parted on bad terms the last time. I think it's got to be the Cavs. I think it's got to be the Cavs for LeBron. All right, World Cup soccer down to the Final Four on Tuesday. We got Spain and France. And again, I've got France to win the whole thing, so I'm going to be pulling for France here. But the total 2.5, Spain's allowed one goal in the entire tournament. France, an explosive offensive team with Mbappe. See 1-0, 2-1 type of final, but hopefully France advances. And then on Wednesday, you got Argentina and England. And I'd like to see a Lionel Messi France final in the World Cup. I think that'd be a pretty cool matchup. Will, do you have any financial investment or interest in the Final Four of the World Cup?
10: Nope, no futures. Didn't play anything beforehand. I think I looked at France and looked at England too. So I wish I pulled the trigger, but you know it is what it is. I'll be on the draws here. I think the draws have been good to me, good to just the better in general. If you've just played nothing but draws in these tournaments, you're doing quite well. So I expect these matches to be competitive. I don't know that this is going to be a 2-0, 3-0 in either of these matches. These matches have all been competitive. It's been a great tournament. And even though you and I are not the biggest soccer guys, got to admit, it's been a good tournament. And it's just been a good companion for the summer. It's been a nice way to bridge the gap between the end of the Knicks and the Spurs and the NBA Finals and the Hall of Fame game. Sometimes that 6-7 weeks takes a long time to get here. Well, when you have the World Cup and you have 104 games and you got games on every day, that gap seems a lot shorter. And before you know it, you know, here we are, middle of July, and we've kind of gotten through the summer here nicely because of the World Cup. So I've enjoyed it. I'm actually going to miss it when it's going to be gone, which is hard for me to believe. I wouldn't have thought that at the beginning of the tournament. So I'd expect two more really competitive matches here on Tuesday and Wednesday.
9: And football season's right around the corner. NFL training camps opening. College football betting guide at VSiN is going to be out soon. I want to take a quick look at my NFL division best bets. And, Will, I think you've got a couple of these as well. And I bet the Bills minus 125 to win the AFC East. The Bengals 2-1 odds to win the North. Kansas City Chiefs plus 180 to win the AFC West. Lions plus 180 to win the NFC North. And Falcons plus 425 to win the NFC South. I've got the five division bets so far. Those are my best bets at this point. Will, how about you? I think you've got a couple similar plays.
10: I've got three. I'm with you on the Bills. I'm looking to fade the Patriots, and you can pretty much count on Josh Allen being healthy and winning his 11, 12-plus games, knock on wood, as long as he stays healthy. There's a pretty high floor with them, even though they got plenty of questions to answer in the playoffs. And I think the coaching change will do them good. So I'm looking to fade the Patriots. I think backing the Bills to win the division is a pretty good way to do that. And I'll take Minnesota. I'll be a homer here, even though this team has been nothing but horrible to me my entire life. Minnesota at 5-1, a little north of that, to win the North. I just think it's a little bit too long. You could say the Lions maybe missed their window. The Packers have issues with a pass rush, and Jordan Love, to me, still has questions. They had all sorts of issues holding leads last year. The Bears, there's probably some aggression. This is a Minnesota team with good skill players, good defense, a good coaching staff. If you can just get B minus C plus play out of the quarterback, you're in decent shape. And I think last year, 9-8, I thought they probably had about as bad a quarterback play as anyone in the league, maybe outside of the Jets. So to me, at 5-1, a little north of that to win the division, I think is a good play. And Atlanta's a trendy team, but I get it. I think it's addition by subtraction. Anytime you get that clown Raheem Morris out of there, who had no idea what he was doing, game management, the clock, Stefanski will be a major upgrade. They've got guys on defense. They've got skill guys. That's another situation where you just need the quarterback to be adequate, and we'll see if we can get that out of either Penix or Tua, and there's no great teams in that division, so I thought that a little over 4-1 was too long there.
9: And again, 2 to 3 weeks or so, the VSiN College Football Betting Guide is going to be out. Will Hill and I will talk more NFL futures on the Friday night show this week. The All-Star game is Tuesday. Dylan Cease has been a strikeout machine this season, 148 strikeouts for the Jays. Christopher Sanchez had a 50 2/3 scoreless inning streak this season. Those are your starting pitchers on Tuesday night. The National League, right now it's circa. National League is a 134 favorite, plus 120 on the underdog. The total is now 8. And Will Hill, I believe your best bet's going to be on the total for the All-Star game on Tuesday.
10: Give me the under 8. The old adage, good pitching beats good hitting. It's an adage for a reason. And these hitters don't see these guys in the National League and vice versa very often. So this has been a game that's an under. I know people want to root for runs and homers and over, but this is a game that's usually dominated by pitching. I wish there was a little more star power. No Otani, no Judge, no Mizorowski. You go down the line, no Skubal. There's a lot of guys. It's not the usual cast of characters, but it'll still be a fun watch. It's still an entertaining game. So I'm looking forward to the All-Star game Tuesday night, and I will be on the under 8.
9: All right, good show tonight on the slowest sports day of the year. Thanks to Johnny Avello, Aaron Moore, the professor, Chris Massaro, and Mike Montesano. And how about Jordan Walker taking down Kyle Schwarber in a dramatic home run derby final? Tomorrow morning, Dave Ross, Jensen Lewis get you started on VSiN by the Books, 7 a.m. Eastern. Tune on. I'll be on the show with those guys on Tuesday morning. Will Hill, I will see you Friday night.
10: Sounds good.
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14: It is over in Philadelphia. Jordan Walker came from behind to defeat fan favorite and local favorite Kyle Schwarber in the home run derby. Walker was down to his last ball with just 8 home runs, having to match or beat Kyle Schwarber's 11. And on the final pitches he got, he was able to hit 4 straight to win 12-11. He is your 2026 Home Run Derby champion. In the WNBA, the Atlanta Dream took down the LA Sparks 101-92. Angel Reese with 23 points, 13 rebounds. Final quarter coming up between the Mercury and the Lynx. The Mercury on top, 75-69. For the World Cup, English midfielder Declan Rice will be a game-time decision with an illness on Wednesday against Argentina.
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31: A heat advisory continues until 9 p.m. tomorrow night. Lows around 73 tonight under clear skies, southwesterly winds 5 to 10 miles per hour. I'm meteorologist Paul Trombley with your weatherology forecast on 95.3 and 99.1 The Score. Right now, it's 85 degrees.
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2: 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Will the crew dominate the Central Division for a fourth straight season? Or will Craig and the Cubbies have something to say about it?
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35: Welcome into the GM Shuffle. I am Jeff Schwartz alongside, as usual, Marty Herney. Marty, 30 years in the NFL front offices. Me, 8 years in the National Football League. And we're presented by DraftKings. DraftKings, the crown is yours. And Marty, continuing here on our 8-part series, previewing each NFL division. We did the NFC East last week. We're doing the AFC East this week. An exciting division last year that saw a little flip at the top of the conference with the Patriots winning it and going to the Super Bowl. Buffalo finishing in second place. We'll see if that holds again this year. We'll talk about each team's biggest strength, biggest weakness, most important player on offense and defense, and most important question to be answered in the first month of the season. We'll sprinkle in odds as usual from our friends at DraftKings. So if you missed it, go back to YouTube and click our first episode of this series. You can obviously follow along your favorite podcast platform of choice. I'd imagine about the first team here, the Buffalo Bills. Feels like we keep saying this, Marty, now or never for the Buffalo Bills.
36: Well, yeah, this is such an interesting division this year, Jeff, because each team's got its own kind of storyline and challenge. But listen, Josh Allen is not getting any younger. The window for the Bills, I think, is open, and it's open for a few more years. And I don't really believe in windows. But the way this team is being built, it's ready to make a run. And I think this is the year they need to make a big run. I think the first question is, you look at the coaching staff changes and what effect are they going to have? Joe Brady was there as the offense coordinator. He takes over as the head coach. I was with Joe at Carolina for a couple of years. Great guy, relates to players, very sharp, smart offensive mind. Just, you know, the only question is, like it is with any coordinator that comes into a head coaching job in the NFL for the first time, is how is he going to manage the team and the situation? But I think that Brandon Bean, general manager, good friend of mine, I think he made a really good move. He brought in John Fox as a senior consultant who John is got a lot of years at three head coaching jobs and great guy, but certainly anybody that knows John, like you do, I do, not afraid to share his opinion and be direct and honest with you. And I think that's what you need. But I think it starts with how that head coaching transition's going to go. And then I've always been a huge fan of Jim Leonard, the defense coordinator. So I think they're off to a good start. Jeff Rogers, the special teams coordinator I've been with, he's got a good coaching staff. And it's going to be interesting to see how that change works the first four or five games.
0: I mean, they're putting this all on Brady, right? They basically kept the same team and switched the coach, right? So it's all on Brady to make this work. It's all on, you know, Brandon Bean as the general manager to put the pieces in place to make this work. And most importantly, the biggest strength on this team is Josh Allen. And he has to make it work, right? There's a survey even out today. ESPN does surveys with executives, coaches, scouts, and they rank the players, right, at each position. Josh Allen was number one. Makes a lot of sense for Josh Allen to be number one. I feel like for Josh, it's not about the regular season, Marty. We know we can do the regular season. It's about the playoffs, right? It's about when you watch how to their loss to Denver, the crippling fumble before even the first half, right? It's like some of those plays that happened in playoff games. Not all playoff games, right? You didn't lose the 13-second game, but there are moments in these playoff games where they just have not done enough to win these games. And for me, it's not about what Josh does in the regular season. It's what Josh does in the postseason. And I thought last year was their time to win. This year you get the Chiefs with Mahomes coming off an injury. You know, the Patriots probably aren't going to be as good. The Ravens are going through a coaching change too. Like, this feels like Buffalo's time. So to me, the biggest strength on this team, Marty, is that quarterback position.
36: It is, Jeff, but I think the most, I would argue that the equally most important part is the part that keeps Josh Allen upright, and that's the offensive line. And I think the offensive line has been one of the best in the league for a long time. I think that's a huge key to their success. You know, the criticism's always been, are the receivers good enough? But Josh Allen, you're right. Listen, they win, they lose with Josh Allen, but I think the important part, Jeff, is that they got to get away with him feeling like he doesn't have to win the game by himself, right? I mean, he's got enough parts around him to be able to spread it around and not take as many chances running the ball. And because if he goes down, I mean, again, their chances go away. So I think that he has always been the key player to them. But I think they've made some improvements offensively, and obviously with James Cook, I think they really have to get out of the mindset that Josh Allen has to win these games for us. We have to win games as an offense. And obviously I love DJ Moore. I love the acquisition. I think he's got enough weapons, and he's got tight ends. They really don't have one star playmaker, but they have several very good playmakers. So I think it's important for the Bills that, listen, it's Josh Allen's team. He's going to be the star. He's going to end up deciding the wins and losses, but he really doesn't have to do it all by himself.
0: The Buffalo's offensive line is fantastic, by the way. So you know, we don't pay attention to that group. They were injured a little bit last season, Marty, which made them a little bit worse come postseason time. But their offensive line, when healthy, is really, really good. The biggest weakness on this team, to me, is really 1A and 1B, and they're related. It's the run defense. It's the linebackers, Marty. To the linebackers, just the depth is not there. And a couple injuries here and there, and just they fall apart immediately. And so I think for me, the biggest weakness is the linebackers, Marty, for the Buffalo Bills. Got to stop the run better than they have in previous years. What have you identified as their biggest weakness?
36: Yeah, I mean, to me, there was a couple of linebackers were one. I think that And I don't know how much they've improved there. Stopping the run was my number one weakness in the past.
0: Yep.
36: And really, you know, and last year you look back and Ed Oliver missed quite a number of games.
0: Yep.
36: And I think he's a big key in there, Jeff, because he's got the quickness to penetration, not only to disrupt the run inside, but to get the quarterback off the spot. But that is the number one thing they have to do is be able to stop the run. Because, listen, they're going to play with the lead in most games, right? So, you know, it's the old Bill Polian Indianapolis Colts formula where, you know, you basically get the lead, so you know you're going to take the team out of running the ball. So if you can stop the run initially, turn it into a one-dimensional offense on the other side, you're in good shape. But I agree, it's stopping the run, and then I am interested to see how this linebacker core pans out.
0: The most important player on the Buffalo Bills offense, after Josh, I think DJ Moore, it's not a great receiving core. And Moore has the physical gifts to be a really special wide receiver. But there have been route running concerns, right? Effort concerns. And they can't afford that. Him being as good as he can play up to the talent level that he shows on the field, Marty, and playing that way for an entire season would be very impactful for this offense.
36: Yes, it would. And I'm very, you know, we drafted DJ in Carolina and out of Maryland. And he is an extremely talented player. And, you know, the knock on him sometimes was, oh, he doesn't go hard all the time. Yes, he does. He's got a strong running style that, you know, it was just like everybody would say, oh, Julius Peppers coming out of college took plays off. No, he didn't. He was long and took and one stride equaled three strides to somebody else. He didn't look like that. Believe me, I've been with DJ. There is no effort concerns. He can be a true standout number one. He's got those abilities. But right now, when you look at the Bills receiving core, to me, it might not have that star guy, but with DJ and Josh Palmer, I love coming out. I love Josh Palmer coming out and Shakir. So I think they have three really good receivers, three guys I would really say are 1A's. And then their tight end group is very strong. So I think they really have this offensive unit should be a pretty dominant unit this year.
0: Looking at the most important player on the defense for the Buffalo Bills here, a couple come to mind, Marty, and they got to be pass rushers, right? So obviously Ed Oliver being healthy will be hugely important, but Bradley Chubb being a closer type player for them is going to be important. Buffalo has missed, Marty, having that closer defensive end at the end of games, it feels like. And if Chubb or Rousseau can be that guy, so maybe it's three important guys, but if Chubb can be the closer for them on defense, that's going to be so impactful for their success this season.
36: Yeah, and it seems to me like Brandon Bean tries to address that spot every time, but it does. And again, the pass rush is so important here, Jeff, because we talked about, we are assuming with Josh Allen and this offense we just talked about, they're going to have a lead in a lot of games. And if you can get that lead and then turn the other offense into a one-dimensional, then the pass rush is everything. And I think that that's the important part. That's how this team really is being built. And I think they have improved the pass rush. But Ed Oliver has to stay healthy inside. He's the key to this pass rush, in my opinion.
0: And health at that position, we're learning too in the NFL. There's nothing new, Marty. The interior pass rush might be more important than edge pass rush. Obviously, if you have Myles Garrett, you know, you want Myles Garrett, but the ability to affect a quarterback inside out, especially when you play some of the pocket guys, is hugely impactful. So Ed Oliver, we saw the difference last year when he was healthy versus not healthy. Helps the run defense, but also just gives him interior guys something to have to look at. All right, Marty, coming up next, we will hit the New England Patriots, but first the, question to be answered in the first month for Buffalo feels very simple. How does Joe Brady do this job, right? Like, what do we see from Joe Brady first month of the season?
36: Yeah, coaching staff, and I think Jim Leonard's defense, because I think that he's going to have a very aggressive defense. So I'm anxious to see how they play.
0: Yeah, Jim Leonard has been a guy that I know colleges have salivated over having as their defensive coordinator. Went to the NFL, obviously, as this happens, and we'll see what Buffalo can do this year. They're the odds-on favorite to win the division. We'll get to New England Patriots next. AFC Super Bowl contenders last season. Jim Sharp, presented by DraftKings Network.
1: 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One of the world's most watched live YouTube channels is drawing scrutiny from regulators after heavily promoting betting to young people during World Cup broadcasts. Brazil's Kazay TV on-air crew has delivered a running commentary on odds and wagers, igniting a controversy. Brazil's government will issue new rules for online betting platforms, including a warning that says finance ministry warns gambling makes you lose money and can cause addiction. As the World Cup continues in the United States, Nike and Adidas are spending millions of dollars in a fight over the future of soccer in America. The two biggest sportswear companies see the tournament being played across 11 cities as their biggest opportunity in three decades to put the sports profile in overdrive and sell more soccer merchandise. With a Bloomberg Business of Sports report, I'm Michael Barr.
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0: We're back here on the GM Shuffle, going through the AFC East preview. Just talked to Buffalo Bills. Now we're talking the Super Bowl participant from last season, the AFC champion, New England Patriots. Obviously, not a quiet offseason for the Patriots. Marty, before we get into some of the categories for them, I think we got to talk about Mike Vrabel and the noise this offseason, whether that will affect the team at all. I think the answer is probably no. It hasn't affected them yet, Marty. But here's where distractions become a problem, right? Let's say you start 1-3 this season, Marty. What are the questions going to be in the locker room from the reporters? Hey, did this offseason affect your preparation at all? Hey, did this offseason make it to where you're not prepared as much? Like, that's when the problems arise. If they start fast again this year, Marty, Vrabel's offseason is meaningless. If they start slow, it does become part of the conversation, and that's where the distraction comes in.
36: Well, I don't think you picked that 1-3 out of the air. I mean, look at their first four games. It's at the Seahawks, the Steelers at home, at the Jaguars, at the Bills. How many teams have we seen that a team comes out with the first year like they did and does really well, takes a step back? You know, if there's a team in this division that could take a minor step back, I think it could be them. They got to come out of the gate quickly. And I think that, you know, what happens most of the time is when there is some kind of controversy inside an organization, the locker room can go two ways. It can split or it can come apart. I think Mike Vrabel, I think this Patriots team is so strong that it comes together. So I don't think that has as much of an impact as the start of the schedule. But you're right. When things go wrong and you start slowly, it makes it more difficult.
0: Their biggest strength, Marty, on the Patriots, I have two of them. One of them is their defensive line. I mean, it's just really, really good, right? Minn Williams and Christian Barrymore and Jones and Harold Landry and Splain. Like, just Splain's against a middle linebacker, but he does rush the passer a lot. Like, it's a very good defensive line. But I think their biggest strength, Marty, is their coaching staff. I just really think highly of Vrabel and Josh McDaniels, and they squeezed the most last season out of a team that really analytically had no business being in the Super Bowl. They played an easy schedule. They won a lot of close games, but look, your job is to win the games. Where I just think this coaching staff is their biggest strength.
36: Their coaching staff is very good. I think the biggest question right here is, okay, does Drake May take a step forward? Or does he take a step back? You know, it's going to be interesting to see. I think they've improved their receiver core, obviously. And I think he's got more weapons. I do think the offensive line worries me a little bit, Jeff. I don't know what your opinion is on that, but I still need to see more out of Will Campbell. I just don't know whether he's got the anchor out there that I would be looking for, but I think that I think this defense is going to be very good, and it's going to be the offense. And I think the offensive line is a bit of a question mark for me. I don't know whether it is for you or not.
0: Well, look, I think the biggest weakness on the team moving to that category is the offensive line, right? I think you'd have argued it would have been wide receiver before the A.J. Brown trade. We'll get to A.J. Brown here in a second, but it's got to be the offensive line, right? I mean, Will Campbell presumably is going to be back at left tackle. They signed Elijah Vera Tucker, who's a good player when healthy. Marty is just not healthy enough, right? Jared Wilson at center, and then Morgan Moses, you know, sort of his last year in the NFL, right tackle. They drafted Lomu, who's not really ready yet for the big time, most likely. So, you know, how do they shake off you know, the Seattle Seahawks defensive line in the Super Bowl? And then look, what happens week one, Marty, if they go to Seattle and that defensive line just kills the offensive line again? And their confidence will be shot almost immediately. And look, it's the NFL. You're going to have bad games, and you can't just let that wear you down a little bit. But Marty, what happens if they go to Seattle and the same thing happens again? They can't block Seattle. Not a great way to start. So I think that week one game is super important for that group. So I have that as their biggest weakness. Do you have anyone else, any other group besides the offensive line for you that is the biggest weakness for them?
36: Not really. I mean, and again, the biggest, well, running back is a position that I kind of look at. And to me, they have a guy, Travion Henderson. See, I was really high on him coming out. I think he's a dual threat. I think he can run inside. He's a very good pass catcher. He's a longer guy, so he doesn't have that quick change of direction in the hole. He's a little bit more of a long strider, but he can change direction. He's got good vision. I like him at running back, and I really think they need him to really play a key role to make that offense go. But to me, Jeff, the biggest concern is you've talked about it. Let's say they go to Seattle and you know, the same thing happens. I think it's harder to come back the next year off a Super Bowl loss, and I've done it twice, than it is to come off a Super Bowl win, because that loss is just such a punch in the gut. It stays with you for months. And I think it's very hard to get there and lose and come back and repeat the type of season you had. But Mike Vrabel is one of the best coaches in the league. Love the coaching staff. They have the talent, but it just feels like it's going to be difficult for them to get back and win this division over Buffalo and make a big playoff run, to me.
0: 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What helps New England overcome all those things is that Drake May is really good. I think that was what we got last year. Like, he's a very, very good quarterback. And obviously, it feels very simple to make him the most important player on offense. I mean, you know, that every team, again, could be the quarterback. I think it's A.J. Brown, right? It has to be A.J. Brown as the most important player. They traded for A.J. Brown. He's now on the roster. You know, wide receivers are divas. We know that. We've talked about this before. I'm not going to go down that road again and waste your time on that one. But, you know, in Philly, he seemed to care a lot about his stats, as most of these guys do. Is he going to be a stat guy or a winning guy? Sometimes they're both, Marty. Sometimes they're not. And what's going to happen if he's going to put up his numbers through week, you know, through 10 weeks? Is he going to be disgruntled again? His immense power to pull away a defense because his speed over the top is his strength, right? And can he continue to play that way for New England? I think he's the most important player on offense.
36: See, I look back and, you know, you look what happened to the Vikings when Sam Darnold left, general manager goes, right? I think with A.J. Brown, Mike Vrabel had

0: and has a great season, then that's going to make them a very difficult team.
1: Most important player on the defense, I think it's Jermont Jones, who they got in free agency. They signed him to a near 3-year, $40 million deal out of he was at Tennessee. They traded to Baltimore, now in New England. Had what? My math is not 7 sacks, I think, last season. They need edge pressure, Marty. Do we know they can pressure up the middle? It's really good. It's really good. But adding a dimension to having edge pressure would be, I think, hugely important. That number's up to 8-9 sacks, which is that was last year was the most he's had in a single season. So Jones, to me, in addition in free agency, is the most important player on defense.
0: I like that. Keep stealing my guys. But to me, after him, in the pass rush is very important. But the most talented player, I think, is Christian Gonzalez. And I stick needles in my arms every time I talk about him. Saw him, went, made the school call, came out 7-0, first rounder, top 10, 15 player. I think we were at 11, came back. We went through the process. Everybody gets involved. We get off Christian Gonzalez. I didn't bother me too much leading up because I thought he was going to be gone. He was there. We skipped on him, and I live with that mistake every day.
1: The question for the Patriots that we need answered in the first month of the season.
0: I'd still got to say the offense line. I need to see it against these first 4 or 5 opponents. I would think it's the offense line.
1: So to me, it is quite simply the Super Bowl curse for the loser. They haven't played as well the year after. It's just the way the Super Bowl's always been. You have a young team who had an easy schedule last year, won a lot of close games, Marty. What happens now when the schedule's harder and everyone else got better and you're now the target on your back, right? No one had a target on your back entering the season. Now you're the big dog. You're the first place schedule. So to me, that's how do you handle being the big dog? And then you add on the offseason scandal with the head coach. Feels like a lot for New England to work through to start the season. We'll talk next about the New York Jets here. James Harrell, presented by DraftKings Network.
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6: You know, a name popped in my head when we were talking about this. Randy Johnson. First 20 career Major League Baseball stats. He posted a 5-11 record with a 4.96 ERA. Struck out 95 batters, walked 74, and he gave up 53 earned runs in 96 and a third innings. Right now, the Miz, best start of his career than Randy Johnson. If we're getting concerned about solo shot home runs and all that, I tried to bring that up. We're enjoying a heck of a run right now, and that's the scary part of this, is that he could get even better.
7: Right. 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
7: 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Anybody can hit 102 if you sit in the box long enough.
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10: We're back here on the GM Shuffle. We're getting to the New York Jets here now, Marty, who have not been good for a little bit of time. But actually, the roster is pretty good. They have one glaring weakness, and we'll talk about that in a few minutes here. The roster is not that bad for New York Jets. I'm not sure I love the coaching staff. It does feel like Aaron Glenn is on the way out after the season. We'll obviously see how that goes. And look, I've said this for a long time, Marty. When you're a head coach and you have an area of expertise where you are offense, defense, we have, you know, John Harbaugh's special teams guy, so he's like an overall coach. But, you know, we just talked about Mike Vrabel, right? His specialty is defense. What was the best part of the Patriots last year? Defense, right? Ben Johnson, right. First year coach last year. Best part of his team, the offense. And then year two, you fix the other side of the ball, right? So then the Bears went ahead and tried to fix, you know, the defense. The Patriots went ahead and got A.J. Brown, tried to fix the offense. They went and got an offensive tackle in the first round, fixed the offense. The Jets' defense stunk last season, Marty. It was terrible. And so they're trying to fix both sides of the ball now in year two, and that feels like the Jets are way behind the rest of the second-year coaches. Just like holistically to me, it feels like a lame coaching situation, a lame duck situation where he just, you know, this team is talented. They're going to win 5-6 at the most, four to six games. Have a new coach next season, and this year's all about seeing the growth of some of those young players, Marty. So big picture, that's sort of where I see the Jets right now. I mean, they got seven new defensive starters-ish. I mean, it's just a brand new defense, but that's what year one should have been. Year one should have been fixing the defense, and year two should have been fixing the offense. I think I'm right on this. If I recall, they did not record one interception the entire season, correct? Not one interception the entire season, which feels impossible. But here we are with the Jets, Marty, heading into 2026.
11: And I don't blame them a lot. Listen, sometimes, and it's just different approaches, but sometimes there are coaches and general managers, and I can see this, that you come in and you don't make a lot of changes your first year, and you just see what you've got and really, you know, your strengths and then what you have to improve, your weaknesses. They have come in the second year, and I love what they've done with the defense. I really do. I mean, he started up front, and the trade for Sweat inside, I love that guy. He's huge. He's athletic. I think he gives them a real presence inside. And then drafting David Bailey as a outside pass rusher, they made a lot of changes. Makeup Fitzpatrick's going to bring experience and line everybody up in the secondary. I like their defense. And listen, I think that, you know, everything that everybody I talk to, owner Woody Johnson loves Aaron Glenn. And I think Aaron Glenn is going to get as much opportunity to turn this team around. And it is going to be made in his blueprint, so to speak. He's a defensive guy, and I think they've done a good job of building the defense. I'm really excited to see this defense play. I think they are very much improved on the defensive side. And, you know, the offensive side's always going to come down to the quarterback, and we'll talk about that. But they have some talent on defense, on offense as well. So I think this is a very interesting team to watch. And, you know, their talent level, really, I go through and on the offensive side, I go 1, 2, 3, 4. And obviously the Bills had a lot of ones, but the Jets had more twos and threes than you would think. They're going to be a really interesting team and see if they improve as the season goes on. I think they will.
10: So what's going to be the biggest strength on the team? The Jets, and look, the defense has a lot of new pieces, so I'm not sure that we can pinpoint like this will be the biggest strength on defense, even though I think that the addition of Bailey will be hugely impactful for that defense. I think their biggest strength is offensive skill position players. They're really good on offense, Marty. They got Garrett Wilson, they got Omar Cooper Jr., they got Breece Hall, they got Mason Taylor, they drafted Kenyon Sadiq in the first round. Like, they got Mitchell. Like, it's a good skill position group. I think it's the strength of their team.
11: Definitely. Now it's, can they get them the ball? Do they have time in the quarterback to get them the ball? Right? But right,
10: let's just do it now, Marty.
11: And I think Omar Cooper was a great pick in the draft. I don't know. It all goes down to one thing. I mean, one guy. Well, it all comes down to one guy, right?
10: Well, let's just do that now. The biggest weakness on the team is Geno Smith. And one thing that I just have not really understood about discussion around Geno Smith, and I understand people love redemption stories, Marty, but Geno Smith had about a 4 to 8 week stretch in Seattle when he was really good. And outside of that, he's been just okay. It hasn't been great. And think about this. Seattle dropped Geno Smith and they went and won a Super Bowl with Sam Darnold. And the team Geno Smith went to has the first pick in the draft. Now, the Raiders are not good. We know that. But they were 2-13 and Geno Smith starts. I get it. Quarterback wins is not a thing. I get it. It's fine. Whatever, man. But Geno Smith is just not good, Marty. And I don't really understand what you point to think that he can get better. Going back to New York now. Great story, great redemption story. I appreciate the grind he had of his career. But the fact is that he's not a good quarterback, and he's not going to a team that I'm not sure is well coached. And now he's going to struggle. I just think don't like the fit, Marty. Kay Klubnik drafted in the fourth round. Maybe he ends up playing at some point this season. But Geno Smith to me is and the teams we covered in this show, other teams we're going to cover, biggest weakness, this might be the most glaring one on a lot of teams we cover.
11: And to me, the question is, okay, Frank Reich comes in. I think Frank is a very good coach, very good offense coordinator. Can he get that connection with Geno Smith that makes it click and gets the best out of him? Because we said he's got a lot of weapons, and his offense line is good enough. I just think that you know, it's going to be very interesting to me to see what changes Frank Reich makes in the offense and how he designs this offense to get the best out of Geno Smith. I think that's going to be the key. I think that Frank is a guy who is a very good communicator, and I think he's going to make it very clear. I don't think he's going to give him a whole lot. And it's, I think he's a good offense coordinator and he's had head coaching experience that will help Aaron Glenn. So I think that was a really good get for them. But it all depends. It all comes down to how Geno Smith can fit into this rhythm and into this offense.
10: Most important player in offense for the Jets.
11: The only guy I would say, and he's a great player, and we always kind of overlook him, is Breece Hall. And I think that, you know, we're talking about Geno Smith. This team's going to have to run the football, and Breece Hall is that dual threat guy, and they can use him as a receiver as well. And I think that when you look at this and you talk about Breece Hall, that that, you know, this is a division with a lot of good running backs, and he's right up there with the best of them. And I think that he gives them the flexibility. Listen, you're not going to, if you think you're going to come out and throw the ball 30 times, 35, 40 times a game with Geno Smith and win, you're not going to. You have to run the ball. You have to keep your offense on the field. And I just think that he was one of the best running backs coming out of the draft. He's a very talented guy, had some injury concerns. But to me, he's a guy that can really help kind of slow this offense down. I think it should be a ball possession type offense. And you're right, he's got weapons. If you can get into second and six and third and four, third and three, and you're not looking at third and nine, third and 10 all the time, I think this offense can be effective. But I think Breece Hall is a really important part to it.
10: Most important player on defense is David Bailey, the draft pick out of Texas Tech. How quickly can he get up to speed, Marty? How quickly can he be an impactful pass rusher off the edge for them? We know what an impactful, you know, edge rusher can mean to a team. I have David Bailey as the most important player on defense.
11: Yeah, I can't disagree with that. I mean, and again, the pass rush and the defense line is going to be a big key. I like Micah Fitzpatrick because I think every defense needs that guy on the back end to make sure everybody's lined up. And he's going to be the brains of the defense. And I think that he is going to be a coach on the field for Aaron Glenn, which is very important. So I like that addition as well.
10: The most important thing we want to have answered in the first month of the season, what do you have for us?
11: I mean, I'm sorry. We're a broken record, but isn't it how Geno Smith plays? I mean, isn't it how the offense goes around Geno Smith? I mean, I keep saying the obvious answer, but it's really the truth.
10: To me, it's like, how quickly can they get the winning happening? And if they don't, what's the next move for the Jets? And that's unfortunate to talk about, but it does feel like there's not much for Aaron Glenn.
11: And this division has gotten better. All four teams. I mean, this division has gotten tighter. It's just not the Bills and the Patriots. I think the other two teams are going to be able to win some games in the division.
10: They are. We'll talk about that final team here next, the Miami Dolphins, here on the GM Shuffle, presented by DraftKings Network.
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10: We're back here in the GM Shuffle. We have one team left. If you're listening this far, that means you like us, or maybe you're waiting for the Miami Dolphins to talk about here, Marty. But please give us a rating, a review, subscribe on YouTube. 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Helps out. Our follower count is ticking up here. But for football seasons, we really appreciate all the support. We'll continue our previews. We've got six of them coming up here next 6 weeks. We'll probably hit on your favorite division next week. Whatever it is, we'll do it. So we'll get to that here on Monday. But this Monday, Marty, we have to talk about the Miami Dolphins here. Underwent a big change this offseason. Coaching, general manager, and roster. There's no surprise here. You have a new head coach. You have a new general manager. You churn the roster, and they got rid of really any parts they could this offseason. And they're running back this year with a team that feels younger, more aggressive, more hungry. I hate saying things like that, but just a different type of player, just athletically, on this team. They transition now to something that fits more what they want to be as a team here. So, what do you make just big picture of this Miami Dolphins team as we look toward their 2026 season?
11: I love what they're doing. I love this team for the future. Obviously, it's going to take them some time. They might start slowly. They have areas that they have to improve on in the future, personnel-wise. I love what John Eric Sullivan is doing as far as a blueprint with this team. I like Jeff Hafley as the head coach. I like the fact that they came from Green Bay. They know each other. They have a similar philosophy. They can go into the room and disagree and yell and scream and come out, open the door, and be on the same page. I love what they're doing. And you can see sort of a formula in their mind. I made it no secret. I thought getting Malik Willis was brilliant. I think he's got a chance to be one of those guys that was very highly looked at and sought after coming out of college. He dropped, ended up with the Packers. And really, when he got on the field, he looked like the guy that everybody was excited about. And I just can't get his pro day out of my head. It was so good. So I think that they made a very good move at bringing in Willis and at least seeing if they have a quarterback or if they need one going forward. I think the biggest question on offense to me, Jeff, related to the quarterback is how good is their offensive line, right? It has not been very good, but this is what I love about John Eric Sullivan is that I've always talked about Sean Payton and Mickey Loomis, Jeff Ireland at the Saints when they had Drew Brees back there. They always made sure the centers and two guards were very stout players, so they could clear the visual passing lanes out for the shorter quarterback. Miami has done the same thing, and they drafted Caden Proctor this year. What's he, 6'7", 352, something like that.
10: Big boy.
11: The center, Aaron Brewer, was just put in the top 10 centers in the league by ESPN. He's 300 pounds, but he's big enough inside. And then we have Jonah Savianu, who is 330 pounds, 325 pounds, 6'5". So they have the big guys inside to clear out the visual passing lanes. And I like that. I like what they've done as far as you bring in the quarterback. You have a plan for how to maximize his skill sets. So you go and you get stout players at center and guard. I really think that shows that they have a very good vision of how they're going to build this team and how they want it to look. So I think they're going to maybe come on a little faster and maybe win a few more games than people think this year. But down the road, they're going to be a team to deal with, in my opinion.
10: Biggest strength of the Dolphins is HN, as we know. He is an incredible player. There's no other option, right, really?
11: There really isn't. I mean, the problem is you go now at the slot. I like Malik Washington. I love him. I love him coming out. He's a little guy. He's quick and he can separate. But, you know, he's a role player. I think that one of the areas they have to really improve is the wide receiver position. And you know, they spent, what, 2/3 and a 1/5 on wide receivers this year. We'll see how they pan out. But they need to get, to me, they need to get bigger and more physical at the wide receiver spot and really in general. And I think they're going to do that. But if there's an area they really have to improve on offense, to me, it's the wide receiver position.
10: All right, let's get to Marty here for them. The biggest weakness on the team, I think, is also an offense, and it's the offensive line. Not a good offensive line, Marty.
11: It's not, but I think it's going to be better. It hasn't been, but again, I think those changes, I think the guys inside, I think Caden Proctor is really going to help inside, but it has been the weakness. I think most people have them rated 30, 31st, 32nd in the league offensive line-wise. I think it's going to be a little bit better in that. Obviously, they need improvements moving forward, but I just like the philosophy of the way they're building the offensive line.
10: I do like the additions to this group and the way that they are trying to make it better. It's just not good right now. It might be good eventually. It's just not good right now. It's sort of that simple with this offensive line. Most important player in the offense that's not the running back, Marty. I mean, this feels like we try to not do these for everyone, but it does feel like Malik Willis is just the most important player in offense.
11: I mean, after A-chain, yeah. He is the most important. They change the most talented, but those two together and they're both so mobile, Jeff. I think that there's really a lot of things when you have guys who can get out to the perimeter, the quarterback, the running back, it gives you so many options. And I think that I'm just really excited to see Malik Willis and Devon Achane in the same backfield and play. Everybody knows I'm very high on Malik Willis. It'll be very interesting to see how he does. But listen, it's going to be baby steps. It's going to be a slow start. They've got a lot of personnel issues to address, and they couldn't all do it in 1 year. But I do like the way this team is being built, and I like the front office, and I like the coaching staff.
10: The most important player on defense for the Miami Dolphins, I like Jacob Rodriguez. Maybe I watched too much of him in college, but man, I think he comes in immediately. I made a wager on him with our friends at DraftKings to be the rookie of the year. He, and look at that number for you right now for defensive rookie of the year for Jacob Rodriguez. It's 16-1 for Jacob Rodriguez right now. All he did in college, Marty, was a tackling machine. Tackle. He was very instinctual. He was around the ball as much as possible. I just think he's the most important player on this defense as a rookie. Who else do you have?
11: I like Chop Robinson. I just think that, you know, pass rush wise, he's explosive. He's got strength, and I think pass rush wise, he's probably the most important. But I do. I like Rodriguez. I like Brooks. I like my linebackers. I think that that's really probably the strength right now. But I do think Chop Robinson is very important because he's going to have to get pressure off the edge, and he's very capable of doing that.
10: All right, Marty, question we won't answer the first month of the season. What do you got for the Dolphins?
11: I really think it's how the offense plays and how Malik Willis plays, and if the offensive line can protect Malik Willis, I think that good things will happen.
10: Who are you picking to win the division?
11: Well, I think this is Buffalo's year. I mean, you know, you hate to go, but I think that if they stay healthy, and again, you know, we sit here and try to predict everything, but all it takes is one or two key players for a team, and it changes their path. So, but I think Buffalo right now, obviously we'll see how the coaching change goes, but I think that they've got a good, a really good group up there. I just think that they're the team to beat. I just have questions about New England taking a step back. Talent-wise, they are a team that can push for this division, but I just think losing the Super Bowl, coming off that year, it's just when you look at it historically, teams tend to take a step back once in a while, but I think the Bills are the easy answer here.
10: You can get Bills-Patriots exact finish 1-2 at plus 130. That feels like a play to make here. I don't think the Jets and the Dolphins are getting there. Maybe it's just too easy, Marty. That feels like too easy of a wager, right? The Jets are going to. Okay.
11: It does.
10: If you had to choose Jets or Dolphins, which team is much better than expected? Like, I know you're going to say the Dolphins because you look Malik Willis.
11: Now, see, what I was going to say is that the Jets have more talent across the board when you rank them. But I like the quarterback. I like Malik Willis better than Geno Smith. So I'm going to go with the Dolphins.
10: Yeah. I think that's probably the right answer. As much as I don't like Malik Willis, I just don't trust the Jets. I like the Dolphins coaching staff. All right, Marty, we'll be back next week. Please rate, review, subscribe. It really helps out the podcast. We'll keep divisions next week. Take care, everyone. Have a good one.
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25: I think that if you have an opportunity to go fortify your bullpen, I think that's a really good place to start if you're the Brewers. If you look at third base, I think that that is an area where you can certainly improve, but trading for bats is difficult in Major League Baseball, and the cost is very high. And I'm not sure where you'd go to get said bat at third base. So for me, it's fortify that bullpen. You can never have enough arms. So if it's me and you're going towards a trade deadline, I'm looking bullpen and then kind of backtrack from there. But I think the Brewers are in a situation where they don't have to trade. You don't always have to make a trade at the trade deadline just to say you made one.
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3: A stunning end to the 2026 Home Run Derby as St. Louis Cardinal Jordan Walker came back down 4 home runs to beat Kyle Schwarber. Final tally 12-11. He hit 6 home runs on his final 6 swings, 4 of those on his final ball to stay alive. He walks off. He's the first Cardinals player ever to win the Home Run Derby. FIFA World Cup news. Declan Rice, English midfielder, is apparently suffering of an illness. He is a game-time decision for England's match against Argentina on Wednesday. However, the Three Lions remain optimistic that he will play. Although his fight was stopped after the first kick turned into a disaster, Conor McGregor on Instagram on Monday claimed that he plans to undergo surgery and will attempt to fight one more time.
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13: A heat advisory continues until 9 p.m. tomorrow night. Mainly clear skies tonight with a low of 73. Southwest winds 5 to 10 miles per hour. I'm meteorologist Paul Trombley with your weatherology forecast on 95.3 and 99.1 The Score. Right now, 82.
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32: 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Big week ahead in sports betting. Will Hill, Matt Humans here, VSIN Primetime. And Will, World Cup soccer down to the Final Four, and it's a fantastic Final Four. We'll break that down. We got the All-Star game on Tuesday. National League, the favorite against the American League. Christopher Sanchez of the Phillies, the lefty, goes against Dylan Cease, the right-hander from the Toronto Blue Jays. That's at least the starting pitching matchup. There's a lot more to it when you handicap the All-Star game, obviously. National League here at Circa, minus 134, plus 120 on the underdog. Total is 7.5 or 8. We've seen some books move up to 8 on Monday night. The total is 7.5 at most spots early in the day. Now it's up to 8. You had an opinion on the total, I know that. And how do you plan to bet the total on the side in the All-Star game Tuesday night in Philadelphia?
33: Yeah, I've been betting the All-Star game for years and years now, and the under is usually a good way to go. Doesn't mean it's going to win every year, but more years than not, betting the under has been a successful strategy. And it's the old adage, good pitching beats good hitting. You throw in the fact that the hitters are not really familiar in the American League with the National League guys. I mean, just think if everyone's healthy, for example, Aaron Judge is facing Skeens and Mizorowski. Well, he doesn't really see Skeens and Mizorowski regularly, which makes it tough on the hitter. And the other thing that favors the pitchers, a lot of starters coming in for one inning where, you know what, they're not throwing 95, 100 pitches and they have to pace themselves. It's 15, 20 pitches at most. They can unload. They can throw really hard, put on a show, get in, get out. And it's just an environment that is designed for pitching. That being said, with all the pitching changes, all it takes is one or two guys that's off that give up a couple runs and that over can get hit. And I do wish from just a fan standpoint, Matt, there was a little more star power here. No Skeens, no Mizorowski, no Judge, no Cam Schlittler, no Otani, no Scuba. I mean, there's a lot, no Nick Kurtz. There's a lot of marquee guys missing, but you know what? It's the best of the best going at it. These guys are, you know, it's a rare All-Star game where you get them trying. You know, NBA is a joke. NFL doesn't even have one anymore. NHL is a joke. Baseball, it's a true competition, so it'll be fun to watch. But I think we'll get a well-pitched game, a low-scoring game, and the fact that eights are popping up, to me, that's enough to play the under.
32: So you have a stronger opinion on the total than you do on the side here. I know you don't want to lay this number with the National League, but do you feel like the National League definitely deserves to be the favorite? I thought NL, the right price is about 125. It's right around 134, 135 right now.
33: Yeah, they should be favored. They've been the better league all year. That being said, you know what? A lot of firepower. No Otani, no Skeens, no Mizorowski, no Zach Wheeler. There's plenty of guys missing on both sides. That kind of levels the playing field. But to lay $1.35, $1.40 in the exhibition game is not something I'm going to do. I guess I would just take the plus price with the American League in what should be a coin flip game. You got plenty of good players on both teams. The market that interests me, and I always think is fun, if you just want to, you know what, there's nothing else on. You want to bet the game, but you want to bet a little to win a lot. The MVP market for years has been fascinating because you get 50, 60, 70, 80 to 1 prices on guys that are live because the nature of the game, let's just say it's 2-2 after seven innings. The guy that gets a hit seventh, eighth, ninth inning to win the game coming off the bench, those are the guys with the longer odds. So you get some of those guys in that 50 to 1 price range still. It's been priced, I think, a little more sharper this year, but Ben Rice is 45 to 1. I know he's starting, but, you know, some of these guys, Freddie Freeman's 40 to 1. You can just pick the right guy and have a feel for a guy here. You can get some long prices. So the MVP market, too, I think is one worth looking at. And you can almost treat it like a golf tournament where you take a unit and split it among three or four guys and just have a little rooting interest here on Tuesday night.
32: Will Hill, as we take a look ahead to the second half of the baseball season here at the All-Star break, I want to get your quick opinion on teams you think are worth watching and might heat up here in the second half. Boston Red Sox won 9 in a row going into the All-Star break. I assume the Red Sox are on your radar now as a team to watch in the second half, right? The Red Sox and who else?
33: The Tigers. I think the fact that, you know, they were odds on to win the division. I think they were minus 400 to make the playoffs before the year. And now you can get a nice fat plus price on them. If they don't trade Tarik Skubal, and I think trading Tarik Skubal right now would probably be the underdog scenario. That's a wide open division. It's a wide open American League. And if they can get in, you can start a series with Skubal. There are some juicy prices on these American League teams because I'm not a believer in the two favorites, the Yankees at plus 250, the Mariners at plus 450 or so. To me, a team like the Tigers at 28 to 1, the Red Sox 20 to 1, the Orioles in the 50 to 1 range, 45, 50 to 1. If you told me one of those three teams either is in the playoffs, in the ALCS, I would not bat an eye. I just don't think the American League is very good. And if any of those teams can make a run and get in, and we saw what the Red Sox have done, Matt, you can stink all year and have a good week, 10 days, and you're right back in the mix. I think the American League is worth looking at some long shots.
32: Yeah, Red Sox won 9 in a row going to the break in 46 and 48, 10 games back of the Rays. And the Yankees are 3 game back in the American League East. All right, let's get to World Cup soccer. I mentioned a fantastic Final Four. It really is. France and Spain. And France has been a favorite throughout this tournament. I've got a bet on France at about 5-1 odds to win it. And that game is Tuesday, 3 p.m. Eastern, noon Pacific. Full game line here at Circa to advance. France plus 135, Spain plus 222. And the draw is actually 227 here. Total 2.5. Spain has allowed one goal in the entire World Cup. And France, an explosive offensive team. So hopefully France advances to the final. Argentina and England on Wednesday, and England the slight favorite in that matchup. I think it would be a great final if we got Messi against France, Mbappe and France against Messi and Argentina. Well, a lot of people are saying that the Spain-France game is like the championship here of the World Cup, and whoever wins that game is going to be the World Cup winner. I'm not going to go that far and say that the winner of that match is going to be the champ. I'm not going to discount England and Argentina on the other half of the bracket. How about you when you look at the Final Four here? France, Spain, England, Argentina. What do you expect to see the next 2 days?
33: Great Final Four, like you mentioned. It's almost like a Final Four where you get all the one seeds. You get Duke and UConn and Kansas and just Blue Bloods. I don't know who the fourth would be, but you get the idea. It's you know, you can't go wrong here with any of the possible final matchups. And I'm with you. It's not a de facto title game, even though if it ends up happening, look, we're still going to play the title game. I don't think, you know, you got a France ticket. I don't think if France wins on Tuesday, you can go up to the counter and they're going to cash that ticket for you. They're going to make you wait till Sunday and make you win that game.
32: Yeah.
33: That's just not how sports work. So it's not always that easy. I don't mind taking a shot on both draws. I think if you just, if you did nothing but bet draws in this tournament, I think you're up well over 20 units, Matt. They've gotten home often enough where you're getting these. And I know the prices aren't as good on these matchups because it's, you know, closer in theory matches. But if you just play nothing but draws, you are well, well ahead here in this tournament. And, I mean, how many times in a 90-minute game is it 0-0? Is it 1-1? getting plus 200, plus 250 on the draws, I think is a good way to go here. So we've seen enough draws get home where I think it's a profitable strategy. So playing draws would be the way I would look at these.
32: All right, let's get to the British Open, the fourth and final major of 2026 coming up this week. And Scottie Scheffler, the favorite of DraftKings, plus 620 here at Circus, 7-1. Rory McIlroy, plus 850, the second choice. Let's hear from Rory, who played well in the Scottish Open over the weekend. As a tune-up, I think this is going to give him some confidence going into the major this week.
6: Of course, I mean, it's nice to sign this week off with a good score, but I know I need to do a bit of work between now and next Thursday to feel really comfortable with my game. But I don't feel like it's too far away. But yeah, there was definitely some positive signs in there.
32: You know, Scottie Scheffler missed the cut in the Scottish. It was the first time he missed the cut in 78 events. It's not like he's been playing poorly, Will. It's just not up to his standards, right? Not what we expect from Scottie. I feel like you're better off betting Scottie this week, maybe top five, a plus 132 at DraftKings, or top 10, around minus 140, than you are to win. But at 7-1, do you feel like, I don't know, maybe it's a buy-low situation on Scottie Scheffler? How do you look at Scottie and Rory and the players at the top of the leaderboard going into the British? Tommy Fleetwood's going to be a hometown favorite. Fleetwood's at about 18-1 odds. Matt Fitzpatrick played well in the Scottish at about 20-1. Those guys are going to be popular with a lot of bettors this week as well.
33: Let me run one guy by you. Let me know what you think. I know his wife is possibly due, and that could be an issue. But Sam Burns has been close in these tournaments. I know he'll drive you crazy as a bettor. But Burns was in the mix in the U.S. Open a couple weeks ago. Had a decent showing at the Masters. Is Sam Burns somebody that's going to be on your card?
32: He is not. You can only put so many players on your card. I've been burned by Sam Burns too many times. But I certainly see where you're coming from there, because Burns' arrow was pointing up for a while, and I thought he was a bet-on player. And obviously he was close but didn't quite get over the hump. But that's been the case with Tommy Fleetwood a lot. Guy's right there, but he just doesn't get over the hump. It's been the case with Scottie Scheffler a lot this season. I think you can make a case that Rory should be the favorite this week. But the betting market's going to determine that. Scheffler, Rory, Fleetwood, Fitzpatrick, definitely your top five on the odds board for the British Open. We'll talk more about that tournament as it gets closer this week. But the British is always one of my favorites because the coverage comes on late at night. Around midnight, you can start watching golf in England. 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How have your results been in the past? Are you optimistic? Have you been a winner on this event in the past?
33: It's been good to me. Yeah. So hopefully we can have another successful All-Star game here.
32: Well, let's hope so. Let's hope we got some winners on Tuesday night and some winners this week. And the World Cup and British Open. 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
22: 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Tremendous work. Really excited. Very excited that I have started working on the college football guide as well. For anybody out there that is listening that wants to know, I'm very excited for my work on the college football betting guide. So very much looking forward as we are getting into the nitty and the gritty. I forgot, by the way, we were talking summer league. Didn't even mention, because this report is up on the television screen right now, the altercation between Bam Adebayo and Tyler Hero over the weekend. Kudos to anybody who, we all have original thoughts, right? And whoever thought of originally tweeting out, punches landed, Bam Adebayo 1, Conor McGregor 0. Tremendous, absolutely fantastic work there. But what a sequence. And I will say this. Look, violence is never the answer. But according to reports, good for Tyler Hero. My man did not back down. And Bam Adebayo is a big dude. So, Hero, you know what? It means nothing to you, and you probably won't even hear this, but you get more points in my book because that is a brave thing to do when Bam Adebayo is coming at you like that. So we'll see what the ramifications are of that one. Shams had a report. I'll listen to it in the break about the development as we are inching closer to a decision by LeBron James. We hit that a little bit earlier. Prediction markets kind of creeping up on the Golden State Warriors over the last few days. We'll see if that ultimately comes to fruition. But speaking of beef, Tyler Hero and Bam Adebayo had one. Maybe an internal beef developing with the Three Lions. The English get a victory over Norway over the weekend to move on to the FIFA World Cup semifinals. A 2-1 win that involved extra time, which, by the way, I'm just going to point this out because I actually hate the pig-headed nature with which we cover our sports. But I will say, that I do think from a media standpoint, I wish I consumed more of foreign media like England and like from Norway, because it is incredible to see the best player for a team in Erling Haaland get subbed off in extra time when everything is on the line and a semifinal berth is up for grabs. In our media, like American media, we would crush this dude for forever. Either way, though, 2-1 victory for England. It seemed like it was a performance that lacked some verve and some energy from the English. I thought they got lucky, and I'm not the only one that did. Their head coach, well, he thought so too. Let's hear from Tom Tuchel after the game about what he thought he saw.
1: Made life very, very difficult for ourselves today. The result is fantastic. We're in the last four. It's amazing, but not happy with the performance.
2: In what sense?
1: In every sense. Again, the commitment is there, but we made life very, very difficult for us in the way we played, how we played. Sloppy, a lot of technical mistakes, not fast enough, not repetitive enough. We were lucky today.
22: I don't disagree, and I don't think it's the craziest thing in the world to say that after a victory. If you're a head coach that demands greatness for a country that every 4 years is talking about bringing it home, then I think that is fair after a performance in which your expected goals were just barely over one, in which you had a goal overturned thanks to VAR. So many things went right for you in a performance that you were playing an underwhelming brand of football that you're kind of lucky. I watched the game with two Brits, and they were saying the same thing the entire time. And yet, let's hear from Tuchel again, who afterward in the post-game presser, not on the field, had to clear up what he was talking about.
3: I'm impressed with the shift that they put in, the effort, team spirit, the belief, the belief and to overcome adversity and to dig in and find ways to win is on the absolutely highest level. They cannot get enough praise for that, but I'm also a football coach, and I think we can play better. In general, I think it was not a high-level game. I think we had better games in general. We had a lot of momentum swings for both teams. So, yeah, full credit to the team. We found a way. We're in the last four. This is, of course, the most important. But the analyzing head of me and the football coach in me still thinks that we can and have to play better football.
22: Yeah, I think that's fair. But not everybody did. There were some that thought that it was dumb to say that afterward, and that would include their star Jude Bellingham, who had two goals, the hero of the match, who afterward seemed to disagree with his head coach.
4: Thomas has just been quite critical of the performance after the game. Does that show the standards that he expects, the standards you guys expect of each other, and maybe that there's more to come from the team?
5: Maybe, but maybe he doesn't know what it's like to play in those kind of conditions against Erling Haaland, Odegaard, Nusa, Sorloth. You know, that's not an easy team to play against. So, I think we've tried to create a positive environment. We should continue that going into the final four. I can't speak highly enough for the lads. You're not going to win every game popping the ball and making 1,000 passes. Sometimes you have to win dirty, and we've done that again tonight.
22: As I get a text from resident Brit Alex Blower saying, stop stirring the pot. This is what happens, all right? I think Bellingham's out of pocket here. His coach was right. They played like garbage. I think a lot of British people thought so as well. But either way, they move on, and they get Argentina, who, by the way, themselves benefited from an interesting VAR decision over the weekend in which there was a yellow card awarded, reviewed, and then had to be given, of course, to the other player who already had a yellow, and then subsequently sent off with two yellows, which equal a red, which I don't think that works in the actual color dynamic. Either way, England, right now in the three-way, plus 160 against Argentina, 205 coming back on Argentina in the draw, plus 195 in regulation. I have to say, as somebody who is very pro-English in this entire thing, at least when it comes to football, not so much fish and chips and mushy peas, that I think that they can get this done. Look, Argentina over the last two games have gotten it done, but it's hardly been impressive. And it's hard not to use the same term here, stir the pot when it comes to some of the conspiracies. And we'll talk more about conspiracies when it comes to the UFC coming up in a couple of minutes around Argentina. When you benefit from a goal getting taken away in the game against Egypt, when you benefit from that situation against Switzerland in the last round two, which gets them a man sent off. And of course, subsequently seeing they're playing with 10 the entire time. Having said that, you know, the Swiss bring it upon themselves with the way that you try to flop a la basketball and try to draw yellow in your own right. I just have not been overtly impressed with Argentina to this extent. Their defensive metrics would tell you that they are one of the better ones in the field. But I would argue when you watch and actually look at the makeup of the opponents that they have played, that this is not a group that has been overtly dominant on defense, but has been a group that, of course, has benefited from taking on some of the worst offenses or some of the middle-tiered offenses in this tournament up to this point. I think England can pull this off. There's a reason why I've got this plus 470 in pocket for them to win the entire thing. You know, you go back to what has kind of plagued this team, we'll call it, even though they're here in the semifinals. We've talked about big chances generated, big chances missed. This is the team that leads in both of those categories so far in the tournament. This is a top five team in terms of expected goals generated so far through this tournament, despite the lackluster performance against Norway. I think there's still better things to come. You know, you do have to wonder as well, playing in that matchup over the weekend for the English, does it bother you to an extent that you're playing in what feels like 100-degree weather out there in Miami?

0: battle of strength on strength. This is the best offense versus the best defense, the best attack versus the best defense. We know that Kylian Mbappe got a little dinged up in the last matchup, got taken off in about the 77th minute. All that counts is that he's fine and that he's going to be able to operate here. Remember, you got about 4 days between the games, so I think that you're going to get Kylian Mbappe out there. There's no question. There's always the question of how healthy is he, but we talk about this all the time. If a player is out there, I assume he is him or her. So they are going to be, to me, projected to be at their full strength. I like this French team a lot. I like this offense. But I can't help but feel like this Spanish team has been flying under the radar. We've talked so much about Messi in Argentina. We've discussed this French attack and how good they have been. We've also discussed this English team to an extent, and of course the narrative surrounding it, and of course going into that Mexico game, how they took center stage. And you hear you have this Spanish squad that has given up one goal to this point, has generated enough offense to get it done, and you wonder how they're going to operate against France, who might have a Kylian Mbappe, dare we say, at 80% up to this point. Strong lead toward the Spanish. Want to go back to both teams to score as well, potentially here against France, as we have seen Spain really start to turn things up and get a little bit healthier on offense as well and get used to the way that they're playing. But these two matchups are going to be absolutely fantastic. You see the other odds here. France to advance, minus 155. England to advance, minus 135. I think it's also fair to potentially ask that total over plus 130 on 2.5 between England and Argentina. But we'll have more on that tomorrow as we inch closer to both of those matchups. All right, we'll wrap on the other side. We have best bets, recaps from over the weekend, two plays to add for the Major League Baseball Home Run Derby, and a recap of what we watched in the Octagon, and a fair warning, some of you might get upset.
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3: World Cup has been one of the best tournaments I can ever recall. Any sport. VAR, I'm not the biggest fan, like most of you. But we'll talk about it here. We have two bangers, Doug, lined up in the semifinals beginning tomorrow. One then, one on Wednesday. Then we'll have the third place game and the title game coming up this weekend. We go out to the progressive guest line. The meat man, Steve Wiss, joins the program now. Betting Weekly Studios and Because We Win podcast. Hey, Steve, thanks for the time today. How are you?
4: Hey, guys. Yeah, pretty good. Did I hear the words VAR? How long have we got? Because that is a topic which has sent me crazy for the last 5 years, I think.
3: Oh, no question. Well, as somebody, obviously, who supports England, what'd you make of that goal right before halftime that hit the wire for the camera and they allowed it?
4: Well, according to FIFA, the detector in the ball did not register it hitting the wire. So I suppose we have to go with what FIFA say, don't we?
3: Okay.
4: Or do we have to? Listen, look, I think there's been a lot of kind of controversies in this World Cup. Even from that England-Norway game, I felt that the penalty England got given in extra time and then was taken away. It was meant to be for clear and obvious mistakes for and against, and it ultimately hasn't worked. But it is what it is. It's the system we've got. I've got a horrible feeling the World Cup final, maybe one massive decision might be decided by VAR.
3: Oh, boy.
5: So what's your advice, whether it's to yourself or to our audience, in terms of betting this stuff, if you can't even trust? Because I got burned. I had Norway to advance. I really had Holland for Golden Boot, as you very well know on our other shows. And then also I had Switzerland to advance. And I feel like I was right there until some other stuff. So what's your advice to the audience in terms of having to trust this stuff?
4: The worst thing about VAR now is when a goal scored, you can't really celebrate it as much as you used to be able to because you worry that it might get chalked off. I think if, from an emotional point of view, because loads of us are betting in play, you've got to stay as calm as you possibly can. And you've almost kind of got to be ready for a decision to go against you. And I suppose the same is for the head coaches and the players as well. They've got to be ready for, you know, VAR intervening. And that's the best way I can say, really. Just don't get too hot-headed about it. Don't get too frustrated because it's out of your control.
3: Well said. Follow Steve on X at Meatman Soccer. You've been joining us a couple of times a week throughout the entire tournament. And last week, when we learned that it was going to be the look ahead number on Spain France was going to be about 2.5 for the total, your immediate reaction was, oh, mamma mia, we are getting goals in that match. You've had a couple of days to break it down, analyze. Are you sticking by that?
4: Absolutely. Yeah, I go straight on the overs when we knew the matchup. I think over 2.5 goals, around about minus 110, I think it's the best bet of all the semi-final bets that you can have. I'm bringing a mini step ladder out here for over 3.5 goals as well, plus 210. Because I do think the offenses ultimately win out. Because last year, the two teams met in the Nations League final. Spain actually won that match 5-4. I don't think we're going to get 5-4. But it was a clear demonstration that since the Spain beat 2 years ago, Spain won the big match in the Euros in the semi-final. I think France are going to get revenge this week because I think France have got better since the Euros. And this version of Spain isn't quite as good. Possibly one of the reasons for that is Lamine Yamal is not at 100% level. But I think last year proved that France felt the only way they could really beat Spain is trying to win a shootout. They didn't manage to do that. This time around, I will be thinking that France can get that revenge. But rather than play any side or even a team to go through, it's got to be the goals line for me. I'm going to bet on the overs. indoor arena as well. The climate-controlled stadiums have produced a lot more goals at this World Cup because the players love playing in these sort of conditions. It's not too hot. It's not too cold. It's perfect for sporting athletes. And I think we're going to see that the best players on the field for both sides are ultimately in attack.
5: I want to stick with this side, though. I hear you on the over, but you know, at first it looks pretty high that Spain is getting this much as an underdog, but then again, they're playing France, and sometimes early on you can be like, France should be a bigger favorite, and they might be on the live line. So I guess my question for you is, when you see these types of matchups in soccer, one team with an overwhelming offense that can put pressure on defense, and then Spain with their identity being sort of the midfield and possession, typically which side bends first when you see this type of matchup in any form of soccer, World Cup, Premier League, and whatnot?
4: Good question, because often the matchup is more offense versus defense. This is more offense versus midfield, because I don't actually think the Spanish defense is actually that amazing. It doesn't concede too many goals, but one of the main reasons for that is because of the midfield that protects it. So, yeah, this sort of matchup doesn't happen too often. I think it would be pretty much a toss of a coin down the years. But you don't get many big matchups like this in the soccer world, Doug, really. Club or country, for that matter. Really, you're talking Champions League in Europe, semi-finals and finals. Even in those semi-finals, you usually get an underdog somewhere. These two teams are probably the two best in the world. Heading into the tournament, they were kind of ranked equally in their odds and in people's rating systems. What if those rankings were actually wrong and France are a slightly better side? That's the way I see it now. I think, there'd be some people who would come on this show and would say Spain are the better side. We're in a matter of opinions. We're a matter of ratings. For me, France are just a slightly better level at this stage, at the current stage in the middle of July 2026. They're the team that are just purring more. Maybe in a year's time, Spain would be the team that are clearly better. But right now, for me, it is France who just have the edge.
3: Fair enough. How about Wednesday? Is it coming home here? England takes on Argentina. You have a couple of bets. You are going to advise a red card at plus 340. I can't wait to hear this.
4: Well, I don't actually know the referee yet as well. So, but listen, this is going to be really feisty. The two nations do not like each other on or off the field. And actually, England and Argentina haven't faced each other for 20 years. Or something like that. But when they used to face each other, there was a lot of tension, a lot of feistiness, red cards where players did something stupid. Emotions are going to run high. And I think it's going to be one of those cases where no matter who the referee is, there's probably going to be an incident where someone has to be sent walking. Someone's going to do something really, really stupid in this match because the soccer almost becomes second front to the tension that can go out there. Ultimately, I think both teams have their deficiencies, especially defensively. So I think both teams score, yes, at minus 120 is a pretty good bet for this match as well. Covers that 1-1 tie because we could go to extra time. We could go to penalties. Again, an indoor climate-controlled arena. I think this might be more open than some people think, but what's kind of stopping a serious amount of goals is maybe stop-start nature of the game with a lot of fouls and free kicks. And just players kind of scuffling with each other. But if the game does flow and we get both offenses firing, this could be a really, really good watch as well. Who's going to go through? I hope England, from an England fan perspective. But it is a real toss-up, I think, overall. Maybe the team that keeps its nerve and handles the pressure best and manages to control their temper the best will progress overall, because I don't think it's going to end 11 versus 11 men on the field.
3: Okay. Fair enough. Well said. And one more thing on this team. So if you go back to that Sunday night when England played in Mexico and Jude Bellingham was the best player on the pitch, and I thought he had maybe the best game out of any player in the entire tournament. I'm like, this could he win the player of the tournament, the Golden Ball Award? And I looked around and it wasn't posted anywhere. And I finally saw some like offshore books at 10-1. I'm like, huh, I'd probably take a little 10-1. Fast forward to after they beat Norway, still not posted. Then he has two more goals. They repost Steve at like 4-1 or a little bit higher. I'm like, I'm a sucker. Why can't he win this award?
4: I think if England win the World Cup, then Jude Bellingham will get the Golden Ball Award. So some might say, oh, plus 400 on him now is the same as England winning the World Cup. And England winning the World Cup is about plus 300-ish. Yeah, it looks a good bet because he now, maybe this is not Harry Kane's team anymore. Maybe this is Jude Bellingham's team now. We're in maybe a transformation. And he can get involved. You know, Harry Kane can have some quiet matches because strikers sometimes feed off scraps in the soccer world. Jude Bellingham can get involved on the field whenever he wants because he's in midfield. So, look, we are looking at a high-class player. Some are even saying he might become England's best ever player.
5: Wow.
4: So this could be his crowning joy. This could be his crowning moment, winning the World Cup in 2026. I think there's not a bad bet at all, Mitch, to be honest, Jude Bellingham to win the Golden Ball. Because if England go all the way, he would have to be in serious consideration.
3: Very good. Follow him again on X. He's at B-Man Soccer, the Betting Weekly Studios of Because We Win podcast. Are you guys doing it every day again this week at 11 o'clock Eastern time or tomorrow, Wednesday, and then look ahead after that?
4: Near 11 a.m. every day, right until the final day. So non-stop action on our channel. It's been really good stuff.
3: Hey, you guys have been dynamite the entire time. Meatman, thank you. Enjoy the two games coming up. We'll talk soon.
4: You too, guys. Take care. See you soon.
5: You too. And real quick, just the tiebreaker for goals scored is assists. So got to keep an eye on that. That affects the market for the Golden Boot. And by the way, the red card prop, it does cash. If it's a yellow-red.
3: So a yellow-red?
5: Second yellow like we saw in the Argentina's previous game.
3: Yeah, sure. That makes sense, right? It should.
5: If it's a yellow, then it becomes a red. So you got to kind of handicap that.
3: Yep. The Open Championship is upon us as well. The final major of the year. We'll tell you some golfers who have done really well at the Open and not so much over the years. Coming up next here on VSiN.

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14: 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Do you think your name's going to be up on that wall? Yes, sir. That's pretty confident considering the company you're in. Yes, sir. I like that in the pilot. Jensen, you're going to be going out there. Is it going to be a whirlwind Vegas trip for you to get up with one of our Vegas proxies?
2: Yeah, it is. Well, I'll be in touch with David, who helped get us set up. Of course, Tom took over us last year, and I'm gonna do not only our show entry for Circa Millions, I'm gonna go it alone too for a solo entry into Millions. So we'll be out there at the end of August to jump in there. A couple of quick days. We're gonna catch the Sphere for the first time ever. Michelle and I are gonna catch the show there on Saturday, and then right back out back home on Sunday. But right towards it, I think that's week zero. Too. So we'll get a little foot in the water here on some great college football getting us kicked off, but I'm going to be here before you know it, my friend. Cannot wait.
14: You know, you mentioned it. I did have a great time at vacations, being with mom and dad, seeing the family and friends for the last week. It was fantastic. And then they always ask me, and I love being here. It's fantastic. But every time I go back to Vegas, I don't care if it's for a day, it's for a couple days, a week. It does have that coming home feeling. So you're going to love it all over again. And checking out the Sphere, nothing quite like it. Let's get to some of these bold takes that you had in Major League Baseball. And this is why we had the VSiN betting guide. And you put these things out there. And look, you try to crystal ball this thing the best you can. And some of these look really good. And like me and some of these other ones, I go, man, I wish I had a redo on a couple of these. You were big on the Braves, and so far for the first half, Jensen, I know they leaked a little bit of oil here going to the break, but so far so good if you're a Braves backer.
2: I tell you, you know, this is also the fun exercise of baseball is the hardest as far as season-long predictions of any sport, Dave. Mm. It's so many games. It's a six-month marathon, so many different tectonic plates shifting. But, yeah, let's start with where I was. And I had picked the Braves to win the National League East. My bold take in our VSiN MLB betting guide was the Braves win the National League East and fly over their win total, taking home 92 or more victories. Well, as we sit here at the All-Star break, Dave, Atlanta, they are in first place. They are actually on pace for 90 wins, according to FanGraphs. Mm-hmm. And when you look at the division as it stands right now, boy, it looked to be a blowout, at least through the first 2 months. Oh, boy, here come these Philadelphia Phillies. Hey, the Miami Marlins, come on down. We got three-team race right now. Phillies are two games back. The Marlins four back here of the Atlanta Braves. And let's talk about the Marlins real quick, because my other bold take that's off to a great start, Miami finishes above 500 and challenges for the wild card. Well, Miami is indeed on pace to be over 500, 83-79, according to FanGraphs. And as we get to the end of the first half of the season, Dave, if the National League playoffs started today, Miami Marlins would be your final wild card team in the National League. So they indeed are living up to my bold take at the moment. Now, we usually have a couple that fall, you know, pretty hard. not exactly what we had envisioned before the season. Unfortunately, buddy, it happens with your New York Mets. I had Francisco Alvarez hits 30 or more homers, and Freddie Peralta finishes top three in the NL Cy Young voting. And neither of those are going to get home, not even close. So, hey, these things do happen. Also, the same with the Nationals, challenging for the worst regular season record in 2026. That was my bold take for them. I wrote down in my notes, whoops, they're actually decent this year. Now, okay, do they have staying power? I think that's the issue. We know they can hit, right? They're the only team, Dave, in Major League Baseball. Outside, actually, they in Pittsburgh. That this is wild. Okay, I just wanted to double check to make sure my eyes were not deceiving me. Dave, the top two scoring offenses in Major League Baseball at the All-Star break are the Washington Nationals and the Pittsburgh Pirates at 516 total runs. Let me redo that. In the wild card ranks, the wild card is where they are. The Dodgers have 506 runs. So there are three teams at the moment that have 500 or more runs scored. But my bigger point is that no one, and I mean no one, would have predicted Pittsburgh and Washington to lead the league in scoring at the All-Star break. Mm. The other problem, though, Dave, with Washington, they've given up 509 runs. Yikes, that's not going to bode well for your playoff chances. Let me start the conversation with you on the bold takes with Philadelphia, because it was something you and I touched on when they made the change. Rob Thompson out, Donnie Baseball, Don Mattingly in as the interim manager. It has felt like they have completely gone into the phone booth and come out as supermen. I think they're staying power. I think they're a force to be reckoned with. I mean, when you run out Wheeler, Christopher Sanchez is going to start the All-Star game. Jesus Cesardo has been amazing. Back in their bullpen actually looks viable now. And the offense with all the All-Stars, with Schwarber, with Harper, Brandon Marsh, who's going to start for the National League. Like, they look like they could be that true in UFC terms. They could be that contender, that number one contender to the champion LA Dodgers right now.
14: They kind of feel like Philadelphia might be the Patty Pimblett of the NL East right now. I kind of see it, right? The emerging team, a little bit older than Patty these days, but 11 games over 500. Once they made that change, they've been the best team in baseball. I mean, that it's an incredible turnaround from what we've seen. And it's interesting because the names really haven't changed, Jensen, to the most point. They've just started to play like the names in the back of the bubblegum card here with those veterans that they have. I wonder what they're going to do at the break. I would assume that they would add to this pitching staff, and getting Zach Wheeler back has been a revelation. We all know how great he is, but you didn't know with the blood clots. It was a serious issue that he had, and you wondered if he'd be the same guy. He's been that and then some. Look, if you do a checklist, an inventory of your NL East predictions, you're over 500, my friend. I think you're 3-2 mm-hmm. at this point, right? Mm-hmm. So that's pretty darn good when you look at it without kind of sight unseen of what you're going to get. Because I think we all thought, and I thought so too, guilty as charged, the Mets would be, you know, at least the third team we're talking about this in this NL East. They're the last team, and it's not close. So mm-hmm. I think it's a big swing and a miss for all Mets backers out there. The Flying Fish, our team, you and I aligned on from the jump. I got them at plus 750 to make the postseason. I've got their win total over 72.5. I feel like one of those is going to be good. That got swept over the weekend, lost the last three coming in. So not a great ending to their beginning here in the first half. But I'm with you. I think Philadelphia certainly has a staying power. I think Miami does too, but it will be that question. I think Anthopoulos down there in the ATL will buy if needed, but I'm sure he's thinking too, man, how much do we have to buy and how much do we have to just get healthy? Like, we've put the team together, and if we just had all of our pieces, we wouldn't be in this predicament in the slide they had. Philadelphia the same way. Once they got healthy and you got Wheeler back, you went, wow, this team is really, they're really good and what we expected. Miami would be the team. Do they need to add Jensen? Look, they don't strike out a lot.
2: Oh, yeah.
14: They're not hitting the ball out for a ton of power, but man, they put the ball in play. They've got good enough pitching, maybe not elite pitching. Like, do you think they're going to push some chips in here before the deadline?
2: So offensively, when you look at Miami, they are, 22nd? So let's see, that's 8th best in fewest strikeouts offensively. Always something we look at when you're looking for postseason teams. That's a great offensive statistic for people who have not jumped in on the futures market yet. For instance, just for example, Tampa Bay, the fewest amount of offensive strikeouts in the league. Translation, no shock. They're in first place and one of the best teams in the American League. Toronto, ironically, is the second fewest offensive strikeouts, yet they're still on the outside looking in. DraftKings already has some of these exactas as far as playoff seeds that you can bet on right now. The Phillies are $9 favorite to make the postseason. We think they're getting in no matter what. A very intriguing market here, the number 4 seed, which is the top wild card. The Phillies are at plus 380. The Cubs are the short shot at plus $1.70. And why I bring that up, if the postseason started today on the National League side, the Cubs would be by a half game over the Phillies, the 4 seed. But I could envision that I would rather back Philadelphia at least to have a share of that number 4 seed as the top wild card. And then you could potentially look at them as a 2 seed or a 3 seed, and all that predicated on the LA Dodgers obviously having the top record in the National League. They are a game and a half ahead of the Brewers in that category. The Braves would be the 3 seed, your National League East champs. They are 5 behind the Dodgers. So just a different way to make a correlated play. A lot more for us to dive into in Daily Diamond on how you can really monetize these markets.
14: And I'll say this, your prediction was Philadelphia makes it and loses in the wild card round. If they do, kind of like Conor McGregor, do we ever see this group back together ever again if they can't make that run to the World Series this year? So much more to get to, including Big 4 in the World Cup. We'll break down the semis next right here on VSiN by the Book.
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26: Come from behind victory and a walk-off home run for Jordan Walker. The St. Louis Cardinals phenom came back. He was down by three home runs to hometown favorites Kyle Schwarber, who had 11 home runs in the home run derby. Walker hit four homers on his final ball of the game, walking off and being the first St. Louis Cardinal ever to win the home run derby. NBA action on Monday night. The Minnesota Lynx had two players with a combined 70 points, Kayla McBride and Olivia Miles, 37-33 each, as the Lynx destroyed the Phoenix Mercury 104-100. Angel Reese had 23 points, 13 rebounds. The Dream take down the LA Sparks 101-92. And English midfielder Declan Rice is going to be a game-time decision for Wednesday's World Cup game with an illness.
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30: A heat advisory continues until 9 p.m. tomorrow night. Mainly clear skies tonight with a low of 73. Southwest winds 5 to 10 miles per hour. I'm meteorologist Paul Trombley with your weatherology forecast on 95.3 and 99.1 The Score. Currently 81.
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4: 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The Score. What's the best part about winter in Wisconsin? It's definitely not the snow or the freezing cold temps. Yeah, we hate both of those things. Instead, give us a few J-Love touchdowns, some Micah sack celebrations, and let's add a few Lambo leaps to that list too. Talking all things green and gold on The Score.
32: Marty Herney, Marty, 30 years in NFL front offices, me, 8 years in National Football League, and we're presented by DraftKings. DraftKings, the crown is yours. And Marty, continuing here on our eight-part series, previewing each NFL division. We did the NFC East last week. We're doing the AFC East this week. An exciting division last year that saw a little flip at the top of the conference with the Patriots winning it and going to the Super Bowl, Buffalo finishing in second place. We'll see if that holds again this year. We'll talk about each team's biggest strength, biggest weakness, most important player on offense and defense, and most important question to be answered in the first month of the season. We'll sprinkle in odds as usual from our friends at DraftKings. So if you missed it, go back to YouTube and click our first episode of this series. You can obviously follow along your favorite podcast platform of choice. I'd imagine about the first team here, the Buffalo Bills. Feels like we keep saying this, Marty, now or never for the Buffalo Bills.
0: Well, yeah, this is such an interesting division this year, Jeff, because each team's got its own kind of storyline and challenge. But listen, Josh Allen is not getting any younger. The window for the Bills, I think, is open, and it's open for a few more years. And I don't really believe in windows. But the way this team is being built, it's ready to make a run. And I think this is the year they need to make a big run. I think the first question is, you look at the coaching staff changes and what effect are they going to have? Joe Brady was there as the offense coordinator. He takes over as the head coach. I was with Joe in Carolina for a couple years. Great guy, relates to players, very sharp, smart offensive mind. Just, you know, the only question is, like it is with any coordinator that comes into a head coaching job in the NFL for the first time, is how is he going to manage the team and the situation? But I think that Brandon Bean, general manager, good friend of mine, I think he made a really good move. He brought in John Fox as a senior consultant who John is, you know, got a lot of years, three head coaching jobs, and great guy, but certainly anybody that knows John, like you do, I do, not afraid to share his opinion and be direct and honest with you. And I think that's what you need. But I think it starts with how that head coaching transition's going to go. And then I've always been a huge fan of Jim Leonard, the defense coordinator. So I think they're off to a good start. Jeff Rogers, the special teams coordinator I've been with, he's got a good coaching staff. And it's going to be interesting to see how that change works the first four or five games.
32: I mean, they're putting this all on Brady, right? They basically kept the same team but switched the coach, right? So it's all on Brady to make this work. It's all on, you know, Brandon Bean as the general manager to put the pieces in place to make this work. And most importantly, the biggest strength on this team is Josh Allen. And he has to make it work, right? There's a survey even out today. ESPN does surveys with executives, coaches, scouts, and they rank the players, right? At each position. Josh Allen was number one. Makes a lot of sense for Josh Allen to be number one. I feel like for Josh, it's not about the regular season, Marty. We know we can do the regular season. It's about the playoffs, right? It's about when you watch how it's their loss to Denver, the crippling fumble before in the first half, right? It's like some of those plays that happened in playoff games. Not all playoff games, right? You didn't lose the 13-second game, but there are moments in these playoff games where they just have not done enough to win these games. And for me, it's not about what Josh does in the regular season. It's what Josh does in the postseason. And I thought last year was their time to win. This year you get the Chiefs with Mahomes coming off an injury. You know, the Patriots probably aren't going to be as good. The Ravens are going through a coaching change too. Like, this feels like Buffalo's time. So to me, the biggest strength on this team, Marty, is that quarterback position.
0: It is, Jeff, but I think the most I would argue that the equally most important part is the part that keeps Josh Allen upright, and that's the offensive line. And I think the offensive line has been one of the best in the league for a long time. I think that's a huge key to their success. But, you know, the criticism's always been, are the receivers good enough? But Josh Allen, you're right. Listen, they win, they lose with Josh Allen, but I think the important part, Jeff, is that they got to get away with him feeling like he doesn't have to win the game by himself, right? I mean, he's got enough parts around him to be able to spread it around and not take as many chances running the ball. And because if he goes down, I mean, again, their chances go away. So I think that he has always been the key player to them. But I think they've made some improvements offensively, and obviously with James Cook, I think they really have to get out of the mindset that Josh Allen has to win these games for us. We have to win games as an offense. And obviously I love DJ Moore. I love the acquisition. I think he's got enough weapons, and he's got tight ends. They really don't have one star playmaker, but they have several very good playmakers. So I think it's important for the Bills that, listen, it's Josh Allen's team. He's going to be the star. He's going to end up deciding the wins and losses, but he really doesn't have to do it all by himself.
1: The Buffalo's offensive line is fantastic, by the way. So you know, we don't pay attention to that group. They were injured a little bit last season, Marty, which made them a little bit worse come postseason time. But their offensive line, when healthy, is really, really good. The biggest weakness on this team, to me, is really 1A and 1B, and they're related. It's the run defense. It's the linebackers, Marty. The linebackers, just the depth is not there. And a couple injuries here and there, and just they fall apart immediately. And so I think for me, the biggest weakness is the linebackers, Marty, for the Buffalo Bills. Got to stop the run better than they have in previous years. What have you identified as their biggest weakness?
0: Yeah, I mean, to me, there was a couple of linebackers were one. I think that I don't know how much they've improved there. Stopping the run was my number one weakness in the past.
1: Yep.
0: And really, you know, and last year you look back and Ed Oliver missed quite a number of games.
1: Yep.
0: And I think he's a big key in there, Jeff, because he's got the quickness of penetration, not only to disrupt the run inside, but to get the quarterback off the spot. But that is the number one thing they have to do is be able to stop the run. Because, listen, they're going to play with the lead in most games, right? So, you know, it's the old Bill Polian Indianapolis Colts formula where, you know, you basically get the lead, so you know you're going to take the team out of running the ball. So if you can stop the run initially, turn it into a one-dimensional offense on the other side, you're in good shape. But I agree, it's stopping the run, and then I am interested to see how this linebacker core ends up.
1: The most important player on the Buffalo Bills offense, after Josh, I think DJ Moore, it's not a great receiving core. And Moore has the physical gifts to be a really special wide receiver. But there have been route running concerns, right? Effort concerns. And they can't afford that. Him being as good as he can play up to the talent level that he shows on the field, Marty, and playing that way for an entire season would be very impactful for this offense.
0: Yes, it would. And I'm very, you know, we drafted DJ in Carolina and out of Maryland. And he is an extremely talented player. And, you know, the knock on him sometimes was, oh, he doesn't go hard all the time. Yes, he does. He's got a strong running style that, you know, it was just like everybody would say, oh, Julius Peppers coming out of college took plays off. No, he didn't. He was long and took and one stride equals three strides in somebody else. He didn't look like that. Believe me, I've been with DJ. There is no effort concerns. He can be a true standout number one. He's got those abilities. But right now, when you look at the Bills receiving core, to me, it might not have that star guy, but with DJ and Josh Palmer, I love coming out. I love Josh Palmer coming out and Shakir. So I think they have three really good receivers, three guys I would really say are 1A's, and then their tight end group is very strong. So I think they really have this offensive unit should be a pretty dominant unit this year.
1: Looking at the most important player on the defense for the Buffalo Bills here, a couple come to mind, Marty, and they got to be pass rushers, right? So obviously Ed Oliver being healthy will be hugely important, but Bradley Chubb being a closer-type player for them is going to be important. Buffalo has missed, Marty, having that closer defensive end at the end of games, it feels like. And if Chubb or Rousseau can be that guy, so maybe it's three important guys, but if Chubb can be the closer for them on defense, that's going to be so impactful for their success this season.
0: Yeah, and it seems to me like Brandon Bean tries to address that spot every time, but it does. And again, the pass rush is so important here, Jeff, because we talked about, we are assuming with Josh Allen and this offense we just talked about, they're going to have a lead in a lot of games. And if you can get that lead and then turn the other offense into a one-dimensional, then the pass rush is everything. And I think that that's the important part. That's how this team really is being built. And I think they have improved the pass rush, but Ed Oliver has to stay healthy inside. He's the key to this pass rush, in my opinion.
1: And health at that position, we're learning too in the NFL. There's nothing new, Marty. The interior pass rush might be more important than edge pass rush. Obviously, if you have Myles Garrett, you know, you want Myles Garrett, but the ability to affect a quarterback inside out, especially when you play some of the pocket guys, is hugely impactful. So Ed Oliver, we saw the difference last year when he was healthy versus not healthy, helps the run defense, but also just gives him interior guys something to have to look at. All right, Marty, coming up next, we will hit the New England Patriots, but first the, question to be answered in the first month for Buffalo feels very simple. How does Joe Brady do this job, right? Like, what do we see from Joe Brady first month of the season?
0: Yeah, coaching staff, and I think Jim Leonard's defense, because I think that he's going to have a very aggressive defense. So I'm anxious to see how they play.
1: Yeah, Jim Leonard has been a guy that I know colleges have salivated over having as their defensive coordinator. Went to the NFL, obviously, as this happens, and we'll see what Buffalo can do this year. They're the odds-on favorite to win the division. We'll get to New England Patriots next. AFC Super Bowl contenders last season. Cheers, all. It's not about DraftKings Network.
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1: We're back here in the GM Shuffle, going through the AFC East preview. Just talked to Buffalo Bills. Now we're talking the Super Bowl participant from last season, the AFC champion, New England Patriots. Obviously, not a quiet offseason for the Patriots. Marty, before we get into some of the categories for them, I think we got to talk about Mike Vrabel
32: and the noise this offseason, whether it will affect the team at all. I think the answer is probably no. It hasn't affected them yet, Marty. But here's where distractions become a problem, right? Let's say you start 1-3 this season, Marty. What are the questions going to be in the locker room from the reporters? Hey, did this offseason affect your preparation at all? Hey, this offseason make it to where you're not prepared as much? Like, that's when the problems arise. If they start fast again this year, Marty, Vrabel's offseason is meaningless. If they start slow, it does become part of the conversation, and that's where the distraction comes in.
0: Well, I don't think you picked that 1-3 out of the air. I mean, look at their first four games. It's at the Seahawks, the Steelers at home, at the Jaguars, at the Bills. How many teams have we seen that a team comes out with the first year like they did and does really well, takes a step back? If there's a team in this division that could take a minor step back, I think it could be them. They got to come out of the gate quickly. And I think that, you know, what happens most of the time is when there is some kind of controversy inside an organization, the locker room can go two ways. It can split or it can come apart. I think Mike Vrabel, I think this Patriots team is so strong that it comes together. So I don't think that has as much an impact as the start of the schedule. But you're right. When things go wrong and you start slowly, it makes it more difficult.
32: Their biggest strength, Marty, on the Patriots, I have two of them. One of them is their defensive line. I mean, it's just really, really good, right? Min Williams and Christian Barrymore and Jones and Harold Landry and Splain. Like, Splain's against a middle linebacker, but he does rush the passer a lot. Like, it's a very good defensive line. But I think their biggest strength, Marty, is their coaching staff. I just really think highly of Vrabel and Josh McDaniels, and they squeezed the most last season out of a team that really analytically had no business being in the Super Bowl. They played an easy schedule. They won a lot of close games. But look, your job is to win the games. I just think this coaching staff is their biggest strength.
0: Their coaching staff is very good. I think the biggest question right here is, okay, does Drake May take a step forward or does he take a step back? You know, it's going to be interesting to see. I think they've improved their receiver core, obviously. And I think he's got more weapons. I do think the offensive line worries me a little bit, Jeff. I don't know what your opinion is on that, but I still need to see more out of Will Campbell. I just don't know whether he's got the anchor out there that I would be looking for, but I think this defense is going to be very good, and it's going to be the offense. And I think the offensive line is a bit of a question mark for me. I don't know whether it is for you or not.
32: Well, look, I think the biggest weakness on the team moving to that category is the offensive line, right? I think you'd have argued it would have been wide receiver before the A.J. Brown trade. We'll get to A.J. Brown here in a second, but it's got to be the offensive line, right? I mean, Will Campbell presumably is going to be back at left tackle. They signed Elijah Vera Tucker, who's a good player when healthy. Marty's just not healthy enough, right? Jared Wilson at center, and then Morgan Moses, you know, sort of his last year in the NFL right tackle. They drafted Lomu, who's not really ready yet for the big time, most likely. So, you know, how do they shake off the Seattle Seahawks defensive line in the Super Bowl? And then look, what happens week one, Marty, if they go to Seattle and that defensive line just kills the offensive line again? And their confidence will be shot almost immediately. And look, it's the NFL. You're going to have bad games, and you can't just let that wear you down a little bit. But Marty, what happens if they go to Seattle and the same thing happens again? They can't block Seattle. Not a great way to start. So I think that week one game is super important for that group. So I have that as their biggest weakness. Do you have anyone else, any other group besides the offensive line for you that is the biggest weakness for them?
0: Not really. I mean, and again, the biggest, well, running back is a position that I kind of look at. And to me, they have a guy, Travion Henderson. See, I was really high on him coming out. I think he's a dual threat. I think he can run inside. He's a very good pass catcher. He's a longer guy, so he doesn't have that quick change of direction in the hole. He's a little bit more of a long strider, but he can change direction. He's got good vision. I like him at running back, and I really think they need him to really play a key role to make that offense go. But to me, Jeff, the biggest concern is – you've talked about. Let's get say they go to Seattle and you know the same thing happens. I think it's harder to come back the next year off a Super Bowl loss, and I've done it twice, than it is to come off a Super Bowl win, because that loss is just such a punch in the gut. It stays with you for months. And I think it's very hard to get there and lose and come back and repeat the type of season you had. But Mike Vrabel is one of the best coaches in the league. Love the coaching staff. They have the talent, but it just feels like it's going to be difficult for them to get back and win this division over Buffalo and make a big playoff run to me.
32: If you like what you're hearing here, the GM Shop will do more VSiN Pro betting splits, power sharp nuts, all for $9.99 first month at VSiN.com to subscribe. What helps New England overcome all those things is that Drake May is really good. I think that was what we got last year. Like, he's a very, very good quarterback. And obviously, it feels very simple to make him the most important player on offense. I mean, you know, that every team, again, can be the quarterback. I think it's A.J. Brown, right? It has to be A.J. Brown as the most important player. They traded for A.J. Brown. He's now on the roster. You know, wide receivers are divas. We know that. We've talked about this before. I'm not going to go down that road again and waste your time on that one. But, you know, in Philly, he seemed to care a lot about his stats, as most of these guys do. Is he going to be a stat guy or a winning guy? Sometimes they're both, Marty. Sometimes they're not. And what's going to happen if he's going to put up his numbers through week, you know, through 10 weeks? Is he going to be disgruntled again? His immense power to pull away a defense because his speed over the top is his strength, right? And can he continue to play that way for New England? I think he's the most important player in offense.
0: See, I look back and, you know, you look what happened to the Vikings when Sam Darnold left, general manager goes, right? I think with A.J. Brown, Mike Vrabel had him in Tennessee. He played his best football in Tennessee. And I think that if A.J. Brown went any other place, I might have some problems saying, okay, is he going to cause problems in the locker room? Is he going to be a distraction? I think he's going to come out and have one of his best years back with Vrabel. And I think that he is the key to this offense. Obviously, the quarterback always is in Drake May. But, you know, you add him with Matt Collins and Romeo Doubs. Romeo Doubs is a really talented receiver who can stretch the field and is dynamic and can separate. So they've got weapons. And I do think if A.J. Brown comes back, reunites with Mike Vrabel and just returns in and has a great season, then that's going to make them a very difficult team.
32: Most important player on the defense, I think it's Jermont Jones, who they got in free agency. They signed him to a near 3-year, $40 million deal out of he was at Tennessee, then traded to Baltimore, now in New England. Had what, my math is not, 7 sacks, I think, last season. They need edge pressure, Marty. Do we know they can pressure up the middle? It's really good. It's really good. But adding a dimension to having edge pressure would be, I think, hugely important. That number's up to 8-9 sacks, which is that was last year was the most he's had in a single season. So Jones, to me,

0: Every day.
1: The question for the Patriots that we need answered in the first month of the season.
0: I'd still got to say the offense line. I need to see it. I need to see it against these first four or five opponents. I would think it's the offense line.
1: So to me, it is quite simply the Super Bowl curse for the loser. They haven't played as well the year after. It's just the way the Super Bowl's always been. You have a young team who had an easy schedule last year, won a lot of close games, Marty. What happens now when the schedule's harder and everyone else got better and you're now the target on your back, right? No one had a target on your back entering the season. Now you're the big dog. You get the first place schedule. So to me, that's how do you handle being the big dog? And then you add on the offseason scandal with the head coach. Feels like a lot for New England to work through to start the season. We'll talk next about the New York Jets here. James Harden, by DraftKings Network.
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6: 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I love the drive. I love that he's got that thing. But I think sometimes he gets very zeroed in. We need all 13 pitchers to be reliable because, god dang it, they're going to need to pitch. They're going to need to pitch and leverage. And that's the only way we're going to win. It's like, all right. So I love that. Pat, you feel that way? We know that you do. And we love that. But also, you got to recognize, this is your eighth or ninth starting pitcher you've had to use. This is a guy who was good before Tommy John, but he wasn't elite. He's trying to come back. He's really battling. He just had the best start of his year so far, and you're like, well, we walked too many guys. It's like, well, no, Pat, no, he didn't. I think you maybe lost the plot a little bit. I think you maybe jumped the shark a little bit on Robert Gasser.
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1: We're back here on the GM Shuffle. We're getting to the New York Jets here now, Marty, who have not been good for a little bit of time. But actually, the roster is pretty good. They have one glaring weakness, and we'll talk about that in a few minutes here. The roster is not that bad for New York Jets. I'm not sure I love the coaching staff. It does feel like Aaron Glenn is on the way out after the season. We'll obviously see how that goes. And look, I've said this for a long time, Marty. When you're a head coach and you have an area of expertise where you are offense, defense, we have, you know, John Harbaugh's special teams guy, so he's like an overall coach. But you know, we just talked about Mike Vrabel, right? His specialty is defense. What was the best part of the Patriots last year? Defense, right? Ben Johnson, right. First year coach last year. Best part of his team, the offense. And then year two, you fix the other side of the ball, right? So then the Bears went ahead and tried to fix, you know, the defense. The Patriots went ahead and got A.J. Brown, tried to fix the offense. And when he got an offensive tackle in the first round, fix the offense. The Jets defense stunk last season, Marty. It was terrible. And so they're trying to fix both sides of the ball now in year two. And that feels like the Jets are way behind the rest of the second-year coaches. So just like holistically to me, it feels like a lame coaching situation, a lame duck situation where he's just, you know, this team is talented. They're going to win 5 to 6 at the most, four to six games. Have a new coach next season. And this year's all about seeing the growth of some of those young players, Marty. So big picture, that's sort of where I see the Jets right now. I mean, they got seven new defensive starters-ish. I mean, it's just a brand new defense, but that's what year one should have been. Year one should have been fixing the defense, and year two should have been fixing the offense. I think I'm right on this, if I recall. They did not record one interception the entire season, correct?
2: Correct.
1: Feels impossible, but here we are with the Jets, Marty, heading into 2026.
3: And I don't blame them a lot. Listen, sometimes, and it's just different approaches, but sometimes there are coaches and general managers, and I can see this, that you come in and you don't make a lot of changes your first year, and you just see what you've got and really, you know, your strengths and then what you have to improve, your weaknesses. They have come in the second year, and I love what they've done with the defense. I really do. I mean, he started up front, and the trade for Sweat inside, I love that guy. He's huge. He's athletic. I think he gives them a real presence inside. And then drafting David Bailey as a outside pass rusher, they made a lot of changes. Minka Fitzpatrick's going to bring experience and line everybody up in the secondary. I like their defense. And listen, I think that you know, everything that everybody I talk to, owner Woody Johnson loves Aaron Glenn. And I think Aaron Glenn is going to get as much opportunity to turn this team around. And it is going to be made in his blueprint, so to speak. He's a defensive guy, and I think they've done a good job of building the defense. I'm really excited to see this defense play. I think they are very much improved on the defensive side. And, you know, the offensive side's always going to come down to the quarterback, and we'll talk about that. But they have some talent on defense, on offense as well. So I think this is a very interesting team to watch. And, you know, their talent level, really, I go through and on the offensive side, I go 1, 2, 3, 4. And obviously the Bills had a lot of ones, but the Jets had more twos and threes than you would think. They're going to be a really interesting team and see if they improve as the season goes on. I think they will.
1: So what's going to be the biggest strength on the team? The Jets. And look, the defense has a lot of new pieces, so I'm not sure that we can pinpoint like this will be the biggest strength on defense, even though I think that the addition of Bailey will be hugely impactful for that defense. I think their biggest strength is offensive skill position players. They're really good on offense, Marty. They got Garrett Wilson. They got Omar Cooper Jr. They got Breece Hall. They got Mason Taylor. They drafted Kenyon Sadiq in the first round. Like they got Mitchell. Like it's a good skill position group. I think it's the strength of their team.
3: Definitely. Now it's, can they get them the ball? Do they have time in the quarterback to get them the ball? Right? But I think Omar Cooper was a great pick in the draft. I just I don't know. It all goes down to one thing. I mean, one guy. Well, it all comes down to one guy, right?
1: Well, let's just do that now. The biggest weakness on the team is Geno Smith. And one thing that I just have not really understood about discussion around Geno Smith, and I understand people love redemption stories, Marty, but Geno Smith had about a 4 to 8 week stretch in Seattle when he was really good. And outside of that, he's been just okay. It hasn't been great. And think about this. Seattle dropped Geno Smith, and they went and won a Super Bowl with Sam Darnold. And the team Geno Smith went to has the first pick in the draft. Now, the Raiders are not good. We know that. But they were 2-13, and Geno Smith starts. I get it. Quarterback wins is not a thing. I get it. It's fine. Whatever, man. But Geno Smith is just not good, Marty. And I don't really understand what you point to think that he can get better. Going back to New York now, great story, great redemption story. I appreciate the grind he had of his career. But the fact is that he's not a good quarterback, and he's now going to a team that I'm not sure is well coached. And now he's going to struggle. I just think he's not, it's don't like the fit, Marty. Cade Klubnik drafted in the fourth round. Maybe he ends up playing at some point this season. But Geno Smith to me is out of the teams we covered in this show, other teams we're going to cover, biggest weakness, this might be the most glaring one on a lot of teams we cover.
3: And to me, the question is, okay, Frank Wright comes in. I think Frank is a very good coach, very good offense coordinator. Can he get that connection with Geno Smith that makes it click and gets the best out of him? Because we said he's got a lot of weapons, and his offensive line is good enough. I just think that you know, it's going to be very interesting to me to see what changes Frank Reich makes in the offense and how he designs this offense to get the best out of Geno Smith. I think that's going to be the key. I think that Frank is a guy who is a very good communicator, and I think he's going to make it very clear. I don't think he's going to give him a whole lot. And it's, I think he's a good offense coordinator, and he's had head coaching experience that will help Aaron Glenn. So I think that was a really good get for them. But it all depends. It all comes down to how Geno Smith can fit into this rhythm and into this offense.
1: Most important player in offense for the Jets.
3: The only guy I would say, and he's a great player, and we always kind of overlook him, is Breece Hall. And I think that, you know, we're talking about Geno Smith. This team's going to have to run the football, and Breece Hall is that dual threat guy, and they can use him as a receiver as well. And I think that when you look at this and you talk about Breece Hall, that, you know, this is a division with a lot of good running backs, and he's right up there with the best of them. And I think that he gives them the flexibility. Listen, you're not going to, if you think you're going to come out and throw the ball 30 times, 35, 40 times a game with Geno Smith and win, you're not going to. You have to run the ball. You have to keep your offense on the field. And I just think that he was one of the best running backs coming out of the draft. He's a very talented guy, had some injury concerns. But to me, he's a guy that can really help kind of slow this offense down. I think it should be a ball possession type offense. And you're right, he's got weapons. If you can get into second and six and third and four, third and three, and you're not looking at third and nine, third and ten all the time, I think this offense can be effective. But I think Breece Hall is a really important part to it.
1: Most important player on defense is David Bailey, the draft pick out of Texas Tech. How quickly can he get up to speed, Marty? How quickly can he be an impactful pass rusher off the edge for them? We know what an impactful, you know, edge rusher can mean to a team. I have David Bailey as the most important player on defense.
3: Yeah, I can't disagree with that. I mean, and again, the pass rush and the defense line is going to be a big key. I like Micah Fitzpatrick because I think every defense needs that guy on the back end to make sure everybody's lined up. And he's going to be the brains of the defense. And I think that he is going to be a coach on the field for Aaron Glenn, which is very important. So I like that addition as well.
1: The most important thing we want to have answered in the first month of the season, what do you have for us?
3: I mean, I'm sorry, we're a broken record, but isn't it how Geno Smith plays? I mean, isn't it how the offense goes around Geno Smith? I mean, I hate to keep saying the obvious answer, but it's really the truth.
1: To me, it's like, how quickly can they get the winning happening? And if they don't, what's the next move for the Jets? And that's unfortunate to talk about, but it does feel like there's not much for Aaron Glenn.
3: And this division has gotten better. All four teams. I mean, this division has gotten tighter. It's just not the Bills and the Patriots. I think the other two teams are going to be able to win some games in the division this year.
1: They are. We'll talk about that final team here next, the Miami Dolphins, here on the GM Shuffle, presented by DraftKings Network.
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1: We're back here on the GM Shuffle. We have one team left. If you're listening this far, that means you like us, or maybe you're waiting for the Miami Dolphins to talk about here, Marty. But please give us a rating, a review, subscribe on YouTube. It's free for you to subscribe. Helps out. Our follower count is ticking up here. But for football teams, we really appreciate all the support. We'll continue our previews. We've got six of them coming up here next 6 weeks. We'll probably hit on your favorite division next week. Whatever it is, we'll do it. So we'll get to that here on Monday. But this Monday, Marty, we have to talk about the Miami Dolphins here. Underwent a big change this offseason. Coaching, general manager, and roster is no surprise here. You have a new head coach. You have a new general manager. You churn the roster, and they got rid of really any parts they could this offseason. And the running back this year with a team that feels younger, more aggressive, more hungry. I hate saying things like that, but just a different type of player just athletically on this team. They transition now to something that fits more what they want to be as a team here. So what do you make just big picture of this Miami Dolphins team as we look toward their 2026 season?
3: I love what they're doing. I love this team for the future. Obviously, it's going to take them some time. They might start slowly. They have areas that they have to improve on in the future, personnel-wise. I love what John Eric Sullivan is doing as far as a blueprint with this team. I like Jeff Hafley as the head coach. I like the fact that they came from Green Bay. They know each other. They have a similar philosophy. They can go into the room and disagree and yell and scream and come out, open the door, and be on the same page. I love what they're doing. And you can see sort of a formula in their mind. I made it no secret. I thought getting Malik Willis was brilliant. I think he's got a chance to be one of those guys that was very highly looked at and sought after coming out of college. He dropped, ended up with the Packers. And really, when he got on the field, he looked like the guy that everybody was excited about. And I just can't get his pro day out of my head. It was so good. So I think that they made a very good move at bringing in Willis and at least seeing if they have a quarterback or if they need one going forward. I think the biggest question on offense to me, Jeff, related to the quarterback is how good is their offensive line, right? It has not been very good. But this is what I love about John Eric Sullivan is that I've always talked about Sean Payton and Mickey Loomis, Jeff Ireland at the Saints, when they had Drew Brees back there, they always made sure the centers and two guards were very stout players so they could clear the visual passing lanes out for the shorter quarterback. Miami has done the same thing. And they drafted Caden Proctor this year. What's he, 6'7", 352, something like that.
1: Big boy.
3: The center, Aaron Brewer, was just put in the top 10 centers in the league by ESPN. He's 300 pounds, but he's big enough inside. And then we have Jonah Savayanu, who is 330 pounds, 325 pounds, 6'5". So they have the big guys inside to clear out the visual passing lanes. And I like that. I like what they've done as far as you bring in the quarterback. You have a plan for how to maximize his skill sets. So you go and you get stout players at center and guard. I really think that shows that they have a very good vision of how they're going to build this team and how they want it to look. So I think they're going to maybe come on a little faster and maybe win a few more games than people think this year. But down the road, they're going to be a team to deal with, in my opinion.
1: Biggest strength of the Dolphins is HN, as we know. You know, he is an incredible player. There's no other option, right, really?
3: There really isn't. I mean, the problem is you go now at the slot. I like Malik Washington. I love him. I love him coming out. He's a little guy. He's quick and he can separate. But, you know, he's a role player. I think that one of the areas they have to really improve is the wide receiver position. And you know, they spent, what, 2/3 and a 1/5 on wide receivers this year. We'll see how they pan out. But they need to get, to me, they need to get bigger and more physical at the wide receiver spot and really in general. And I think they're going to do that. But if there's an area they really have to improve on offense, to me, it's the wide receiver position.
1: All right, let's get to Marty here for them. The biggest weakness on the team, I think, is also an offense, and it's the offensive line. Not a good offensive line, Marty.
3: It's not, but I think it's going to be better. It hasn't been, but again, I think those changes, I think the guys inside, I think Caden Proctor is really going to help inside, but it has been the weakness. I think most people have them rated 30, 31st, 32nd in the league offensive line-wise. I think it's going to be a little bit better than that. Obviously, they need improvements moving forward, but I just like the philosophy of the way they're building the offensive line.
1: I do like the additions to this group and the way that they are trying to make it better. It's just not good right now. It might be good eventually. It's just not good right now. It's sort of that simple with this offensive line. Most important player in the offense that's not the running back, Marty. I mean, this feels like we try to not do these for everyone, but it does feel like Malik Willis is just the most important player in offense.
3: I mean, after 18, yeah. He is the most important. They change the most talented, but those two together and they're both so mobile, Jeff. I think that there's really a lot of things when you have guys who can get out to the perimeter, the quarterback, the running back, it gives you so many options. And I think that I'm just really excited to see Malik Willis and Devon Achane in the same backfield and play. I just, everybody knows I'm very high on Malik Willis. It'll be very interesting to see how he does. But listen, it's going to be baby steps. It's going to be a slow start. They've got a lot of personnel issues to address, and they couldn't all do it in 1 year. But I do like the way this team is being built, and I like the front office, and I like the coaching staff.
1: The most important player on defense for the Miami Dolphins, I like Jacob Rodriguez. Maybe I watched too much of him in college, but man, I think he comes in immediately. I made a wager on him with our friends at DraftKings to be the rookie of the year. And look at that number for you right now for defensive rookie of the year for Jacob Rodriguez. It's 16-1 for Jacob Rodriguez right now. All he did in college, Marty, was a tackling machine. Tackle, tackle, tackle, tackle, tackle. He was very instinctual. He was around the ball as much as possible. I just think he's the most important player on this defense as a rookie. Who else do you have?
3: I like Chop Robinson. I just think that, you know, pass rush wise, he's explosive. He's got strength, and I think pass rush wise, he's probably the most important. But I do. I like Rodriguez. I like Brooks. I like linebackers. I think that's really probably the strength right now. But I do think Chop Robinson is very important because he's going to have to get pressure off the edge, and he's very capable of doing that.
1: All right, Marty, question we won't answer the first month of the season. What do you got for the Dolphins?
3: I really think it's how the offense plays and how Malik Willis plays, and if the offensive line, if the offensive line can protect Malik Willis, I think that good things will happen.
1: Who are you picking to win the division?
3: Well, I think this is Buffalo's year. I mean, you know, you hate to go, but I think that if they stay healthy, and again, you know, we sit here and try to predict everything, but all it takes is one or two key players for a team, and it changes their path. So I think Buffalo right now. Obviously, we'll see how the coaching change goes, but I think that they've got a really good group up there, I just think that they're the team to beat. I just have questions about New England taking a step back. Talent-wise, they are a team that can push for this division, but I just think losing the Super Bowl, coming off that year, it's just when you look at it historically, teams tend to take a step back once in a while. But I think the Bills are the easy answer here.
1: You can get Bills Patriots exact finish 1-2 at plus 130. That feels like a play to make here. I don't think the Jets and the Dolphins are getting there. Maybe it's just too easy, Marty. That feels like too easy of a wager, right? The Jets are going to. Okay.
3: It does.
1: If you had to choose Jets or Dolphins, which team is much better than expected? Like, I know you're going to say the Dolphins because you look Malik Willis.
3: Now, see, what I was going to say is that the Jets have more talent across the board when you rank them. But I like the quarterback. I like Malik Willis better than Geno Smith. So I'm going to go with the Dolphins.
1: Yeah. I think that's probably the right answer. As much as I don't like Malik Willis, I just don't trust the Jets. I like the Dolphins coaching staff. All right, Marty, we'll be back next week. Please rate, review, subscribe. It really helps out the podcast. We'll keep divisions next week. Take care, everyone. Have a good one.
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17: Over 2.1 million new cases of cancer will be diagnosed in the United States this year. Even though our 5-year survival rate has now reached 70%, over 600,000 men, women, and children are projected to die from cancer complications. 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So be aware of the ages when screening for various cancers need to take place. 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
19: Chicago Bulls rookie Caleb Wilson made his NBA Summer League debut for the team on Monday. He posted 19 points against the Utah Jazz. With 6 home runs on his final 6 swings, Jordan Walker came from the brink to defeat Kyle Schwarber 12-11 to win the 2026 Home Run Derby and stun Schwarber's hometown Philadelphia crowd. According to the Los Angeles County District's Attorney's Office, Rams left tackle Alaric Jackson will not face felony charges stemming from his June arrest for domestic violence. On Monday night, Minnesota Lynx rookie Olivia Miles became the fastest player in the WNBA to reach 400 points, 100 rebounds, and 100 assists as she put up 33 points, combining with veteran Kayla McBride 37 to defeat the Phoenix Mercury 104-100.
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23: A heat advisory continues until 9 p.m. tomorrow night. Mainly clear skies overnight with a low of 72. Winds out of the southwest 5 to 10 miles per hour. I'm meteorologist Paul Trombley with your weatherology forecast on 95.3 and 99.1 The Score. Currently, it's 80 degrees.
2: 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Ah, the sweet sounds of summer, the warmer weather, the sizzle of brats on the grill, and the swift crack of a bat.
5: Friedel back at the track, at the wall. Joey goes deep.
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6: Big weekend sports betting. Will Hill, Matt Humans here, VSIN Primetime. And Will, World Cup soccer down to the Final Four, and it's a fantastic Final Four. We'll break that down. We got the All-Star game on Tuesday. National League, the favorite against the American League. Christopher Sanchez of the Phillies, the lefty, goes against Dylan Cease, the right-hander from the Toronto Blue Jays. That's at least the starting pitching matchup. There's a lot more to it when you handicap the All-Star game, obviously. National League here at Circa, minus 134, plus 120 on the underdog. Total is 7.5 or 8. We've seen some books move up to 8 on Monday night. The total is 7.5 at most spots early in the day. Now it's up to 8. You had an opinion on the total, I know that. And how do you plan to bet the total on the side in the All-Star game Tuesday night in Philadelphia?
21: Yeah, I've been betting the All-Star game for years and years now, and the under is usually a good way to go. Doesn't mean it's going to win every year, but more years than not, betting the under has been a successful strategy. And it's the old adage, good pitching beats good hitting. You throw in the fact that the hitters are not really familiar in the American League with the National League guys. I mean, just think if everyone's healthy, for example, Aaron Judge is facing Skeens and Mizorowski. Well, he doesn't really see Skeens and Mizorowski regularly, which makes it tough on the hitter. And the other thing that favors the pitchers, a lot of starters coming in for one inning where, you know what, they're not throwing 95, 100 pitches and they have to pace themselves. It's 15, 20 pitches at most. They can unload. They can throw really hard, put on a show, get in, get out. And it's just an environment that is designed for pitching. That being said, with all the pitching changes, all it takes is one or two guys that's off that give up a couple runs. And that over can get hit. And I do wish, from just a fan standpoint, Matt, there was a little more star power here. No Skeens, no Mizorowski, no Judge, no Cam Schlittler, no Ohtani, no Scuba. I mean, there's a lot, no Nick Kurtz. There's a lot of marquee guys missing. But you know what? It's the best of the best going at it. These guys are, you know, it's the rare All-Star game where you get them trying. You know, NBA's a joke. NFL doesn't even have one anymore. NHL's a joke. Baseball, it's a true competition, so it'll be fun to watch. But I think we'll get a well-pitched game, a low-scoring game, and the fact that eights are popping up, to me, that's enough to play the under.
6: So you have a stronger opinion on the total than you do on the side here. I know you don't want to lay this number with the National League, but do you feel like the National League definitely deserves to be the favorite? I thought NL, the right price is about 125. It's right around 134, 135 right now.
21: Yeah, they should be favored. They've been the better league all year. That being said, you know what? A lot of firepower. No Ohtani, no Skeens, no Mizorowski, no Zach Wheeler. There's plenty of guys missing on both sides. That kind of levels the playing field. But to lay $1.35, $1.40 in an exhibition game is not something I'm going to do. I guess I would just take the plus price with the American League in what should be a coin flip game. You got plenty of good players on both teams. The market that interests me, and I always think it's fun, if you just want to, you know what, there's nothing else on. You want to bet the game, but you want to bet a little to win a lot. The MVP market for years has been fascinating because you get 50, 60, 70, 80 to 1 prices on guys that are live because the nature of the game, let's just say it's 2-2 after seven innings. The guy that gets a hit seventh, eighth, ninth inning to win the game coming off the bench, those are the guys with the longer odds. So you get some of those guys in that 50 to 1 price range still. It's been priced, I think, a little more sharper this year, but Ben Rice is 45 to 1. I know he's starting, but, you know, some of these guys, Freddie Freeman's 40 to 1. You can just pick the right guy and have a feel for a guy here. You can get some long prices. So the MVP market, too, I think is one worth looking at. And you can almost treat it like a golf tournament where you take a unit and split it among three or four guys and just have a little rooting interest here on Tuesday night.
6: Will Hill, as we take a look ahead to the second half of the baseball season here at the All-Star break, I want to get your quick opinion on teams you think are worth watching and might heat up here in the second half. Boston Red Sox won 9 in a row going into the All-Star break. I assume the Red Sox are on your radar now as a team to watch in the second half, right? The Red Sox and who else?
21: the Tigers, I think the fact that, you know, they were odds on to win the division. I think they were minus 400 to make the playoffs before the year. And now you can get a nice fat plus price on them. If they don't trade Tarik Skubal, and I think trading Tarik Skubal right now would probably be the underdog scenario. That's a wide open division. It's a wide open American League. And if they can get in, you can start a series with Skubal. There are some juicy prices on these American League teams because I'm not a believer in the two favorites, the Yankees at plus 250, the Mariners at plus 450 or so. To me, a team like the Tigers at 28-1, the Red Sox 20-1, the Orioles in the 50-1 range, 45-50-1. If you told me one of those three teams either is in the playoffs, in the ALCS, I would not bat an eye. I just don't think the American League is very good. And if any of those teams can make a run and get in, and we saw what the Red Sox have done, Matt, you can stink all year and have a good week, 10 days, and you're right back in the mix. I think the American League is worth looking at some long shots.
6: Yeah, Red Sox won 9 in a row going to the break in 46-48, 10 games back of the Rays. And the Yankees are 3 game back in the American League East. All right, let's get to World Cup soccer. I mentioned a fantastic Final Four. It really is. France and Spain. And France has been a favorite throughout this tournament. I've got a bet on France at about 5-1 odds to win it. And that game is Tuesday, 3 p.m. Eastern, noon Pacific. Full game line here at Circa to advance. France plus 135, Spain plus 222. And the draw is actually 227 here. Total 2.5. Spain has allowed one goal in the entire World Cup, and France an explosive offensive team. So hopefully France advances to the final. Argentina and England on Wednesday, and England the slight favorite in that matchup. I think it would be a great final if we got Messi against France, Mbappe and France against Messi and Argentina. Well, a lot of people are saying that the Spain-France game is like the championship here of the World Cup, and whoever wins that game is going to be the World Cup winner. I'm not going to go that far and say that the winner of that match is going to be the champ. I'm not going to discount England and Argentina on the other half of the bracket. How about you when you look at the Final Four here? France, Spain, England, Argentina. What do you expect to see the next 2 days?
21: Great Final Four, like you mentioned. It's almost like a Final Four where you get all the one seeds. You get Duke and UConn and Kansas and just Blue Bloods. I don't know who the fourth would be, but you get the idea. It's you can't go wrong here with any of the possible final matchups. And I'm with you. It's not a de facto title game, even though if it ends up happening, look, we're still going to play the title game. I don't think, you got a France ticket. I don't think if France wins on Tuesday, you can go up to the counter and they're going to cash that ticket for you. They're going to make you wait till Sunday and make you win that game.
6: Yeah.
21: That's just not how sports work. So it's not always that easy. I don't mind taking a shot on both draws. I think if you did nothing but bet draws in this tournament, I think you're up well over 20 units, Matt. They've gotten home often enough where you're getting these, and I know the prices aren't as good on these matchups because it's closer in theory matches, but if you just play nothing but draws, you are well ahead here in this tournament. And I mean, how many times in a 90-minute game is it 0-0? Is it 1-1? Getting plus 200, plus 250 on the draws, I think is a good way to go here. So we've seen enough draws get home where I think it's a profitable strategy. So playing draws would be the way I would look at these.
6: All right, let's get to the British Open, the fourth and final major of 2026 coming up this week. And Scotty Scheffler, the favorite of DraftKings, plus 620 here at Circus, 7-1. Rory McIlroy, plus 850, the second choice. Let's hear from Rory, who played well in the Scottish Open over the weekend. As a tune-up, I think this is going to give him some confidence going into the major this week.
4: Of course, I mean, it's nice to sign this week off with a good score, but I know I need to do a bit of work between now and next Thursday to feel really comfortable with my game. But I don't feel like it's too far away. But yeah, there was definitely some positive signs in there.
6: You know, Scotty Scheffler missed the cut in the Scottish. It was the first time he missed the cut in 78 events. It's not like he's been playing poorly, Will. It's just not up to his standards, right? Not what we expect from Scotty. I feel like you're better off betting Scotty this week, maybe top five, a plus 132 at DraftKings, or top 10, around minus 140, than you are to win. But at 7-1, do you feel like, I don't know, maybe it's a buy-low situation on Scotty Scheffler. How do you look at Scotty and Rory and the players at the top of the leaderboard going into the British? Tommy Fleetwood's going to be a hometown favorite. Fleetwood's at about 18-1 odds. Matt Fitzpatrick played well in the Scottish at about 20-1. Those guys are going to be popular with a lot of bettors this week as well.
21: Let me run one guy by you. Let me know what you think. I know his wife is possibly due, and that could be an issue. But Sam Burns has been close in these tournaments. I know he'll drive you crazy. He's a better. But Burns was in the mix in the U.S. Open a couple weeks ago. Was had a decent showing at the Masters. Is Sam Burns somebody that's going to be on your card?
6: He is not. You can only put so many players on your card. I've been burned by Sam Burns too many times. But I certainly see where you're coming from there, because Burns' arrow was pointing up for a while, and I thought he was a bet-on player. And obviously he was close but didn't quite get over the hump. But that's been the case with Tommy Fleetwood a lot. Guy's right there, but he just doesn't get over the hump. It's been the case with Scottie Scheffler a lot this season. Like, you can make a case that Rory should be the favorite this week, but the betting market's going to determine that. Scheffler, Rory, Fleetwood, Fitzpatrick, definitely your top five on the odds board for the British Open. We'll talk more about that tournament as it gets closer this week, but the British is always one of my favorites because the coverage comes on late at night, around midnight. You can start watching golf in England. Whether you're betting futures, win totals, division races, MVP, Rookie of the Year, Super Bowl odds, our NFL betting guide at VSiN is out now. 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How have your results been in the past? Are you optimistic? Have you been a winner on this event in the past?
21: It's been good to me. Yeah. So hopefully we can have another successful All-Star game here.
6: Well, let's hope so. Let's hope we got some winners on Tuesday night, some winners this week, and the World Cup and British Open. Quick break here on VSiN Prime.
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13: 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That's VSIN.com/subscribe to get in on the deal. Tremendous work. Really excited. Very excited that I have started working on the college football guide as well. For anybody out there that is listening that wants to know, I'm very excited for my work on the college football betting guide. So very much looking forward as we are getting into the nitty and the gritty. I forgot, by the way, we were talking summer league. Didn't even mention, because this report is up on the television screen right now, the altercation between Bam Adebayo and Tyler Hero over the weekend. Kudos to anybody who, we all have original thoughts, right? And whoever thought of originally tweeting out, punches landed, Bam Adebayo 1, Conor McGregor 0. Tremendous, absolutely fantastic work there. But what a sequence. And I will say this. Look, violence is never the answer. But according to reports, good for Tyler Hero. My man did not back down. And Bam Adebayo is a big dude. So, Hero, you know what? It means nothing to you, and you probably won't even hear this, but you get more points in my book because that is a brave thing to do when Bam Adebayo is coming at you like that. So we'll see what the ramifications are of that one. Shams had a report. I'll listen to it in the break about the development as we are inching closer to a decision by LeBron James. We hit that a little bit earlier. Prediction markets kind of creeping up on the Golden State Warriors over the last few days. We'll see if that ultimately comes to fruition. But speaking of beef, Tyler Hero and Bam Adebayo had one. Maybe an internal beef developing with the Three Lions. The English get a victory over Norway over the weekend to move on to the FIFA World Cup semifinals, a 2-1 win that involved extra time, which, by the way, I'm just going to point this out because I actually hate the pig-headed nature with which we cover our sports. But I will say that I do think from a media standpoint, I wish I consumed more of foreign media like England and like from Norway, because it is incredible to see the best player for a team in Erling Haaland get subbed off in extra time when everything is on the line and a semifinal berth is up for grabs in our media, like American media. We crushed this dude for forever. Either way, though, 2-1 victory for England. It seemed like it was a performance that lacked some verve and some energy from the English. I thought they got lucky, and I'm not the only one that did. Their head coach, well, he thought so, too. Let's hear from Tom Tuchel after the game about what he thought he saw.
14: Made life very, very difficult for ourselves today. The result is fantastic. We're in the last four. It's amazing, but not happy with the performance.
26: In what sense?
14: In every sense. It was, again, the commitment is there, but we made life very, very difficult for us in the way we played, how we played. Sloppy, a lot of technical mistakes, not fast enough, not repetitive enough. We were lucky today.
13: I don't disagree, and I don't think it's the craziest thing in the world to say that after a victory. If you're a head coach that demands greatness for a country that every 4 years is talking about bringing it home, then I think that is fair after a performance in which your expected goals were just barely over one, in which you had a goal overturned thanks to VAR. So many things went right for you in a performance that you were playing an underwhelming brand of football that you're kind of lucky. I watched the game with two Brits, and they were saying the same thing the entire time. And yet, let's hear from Tuchel again, who afterward in the post-game presser, not on the field, had to clear up what he was talking about.
27: I'm impressed with the shift that they put in, the effort, team spirit, the belief,
12: the belief and to overcome adversity and to dig in and find ways to win is on the absolutely highest level. They cannot get enough praise for that. But I'm also a football coach, and I think we can play better. In general, I think it was not a high-level game. I think we had better games in general. We had a lot of momentum swings for both teams. So, yeah, full credit to the team. We found a way. We're in the last four. This is, of course, the most important. But the analyzing head of me and the football coach in me still thinks that we can and have to play better football.
13: Yeah, I think that's fair. But not everybody did. There were some that thought that it was dumb to say that afterward, and that would include their star Jude Bellingham, who had two goals, the hero of the match, who afterward seemed to disagree with his head coach.
15: Thomas has just been quite critical of the performance after the game. Does that show the standards that he expects, the standards you guys expect of each other, and maybe that there's more to come from the team?
16: Maybe, but maybe he doesn't know what it's like to play in those kind of conditions against Erling Haaland, Odegaard, Nusash, Sorloth. You know, that's not an easy team to play against. So, you know, I think we've tried to create a positive environment. We should continue that going into the final four. I can't speak highly enough for the lads. You're not going to win every game popping the ball and making 1,000 passes. Sometimes you have to win dirty, and we've done that again tonight.
13: As I get a text from resident Brit Alex Blower saying, stop stirring the pot. This is what happens, all right? I think Bellingham's out of pocket here. His coach was right. They played like garbage. I think a lot of British people thought so as well. But either way, they move on, and they get Argentina, who, by the way, themselves benefited from an interesting VAR decision over the weekend in which there was a yellow card awarded, reviewed, and then had to be given, of course, to the other player who already had a yellow, and then subsequently sent off with two yellows, which equal a red, which I don't think that works in the actual color dynamic. Either way, England, right now in the three-way, plus 160 against Argentina, 205 coming back on Argentina in the draw, plus 195 in regulation. I have to say, as somebody who is very pro-English in this entire thing, at least when it comes to football, not so much fish and chips and mushy peas, that I think that they can get this done. Look, Argentina over the last two games have gotten it done, but it's hardly been impressive. And it's hard not to use the same term here, stir the pot when it comes to some of the conspiracies. And we'll talk more about conspiracies when it comes to the UFC coming up in a couple of minutes around Argentina. When you benefit from a goal getting taken away in the game against Egypt, when you benefit from that situation against Switzerland in the last round two, which gets them a man sent off. And of course, subsequently seeing they're playing with 10 the entire time. Having said that, you know, the Swiss bring it upon themselves with the way that you try to flop a la basketball and try to draw yellow in your own right. I just have not been overtly impressed with Argentina to this extent. Their defensive metrics would tell you that they are one of the better ones in the field. But I would argue when you watch and actually look at the makeup of the opponents that they have played, that this is not a group that has been overtly dominant on defense, but has been a group that, of course, has benefited from taking on some of the worst offenses or some of the middle-tiered offenses in this tournament up to this point. I think England can pull this off. There's a reason why I've got this plus 470 in pocket for them to win the entire thing. You know, you go back to what has kind of plagued this team, we'll call it, even though they're here in the semifinals. We've talked about big chances generated, big chances missed. This is the team that leads in both of those categories so far in the tournament. This is a top five team in terms of expected goals generated so far through this tournament, despite the lackluster performance against Norway. I think there's still better things to come. You know, you do have to wonder as well, playing in that matchup over the weekend for the English, does it bother you to an extent that you're playing in what feels like 100-degree weather out there in Miami? You'll be playing in Atlanta this time around against Argentina, so that's going to be better for you from that standpoint, too. I'm going to kind of dig the heels in here on the English, expect them to pull this off against Argentina coming up on Wednesday. But on Tuesday, we've also got a big one. France taking on Spain. Doesn't seem to be as much drama surrounding both of these clubs at this point right now, both of these teams. I'm sorry, I'm not supposed to call them clubs. I was told that by an Englishman on Twitter the other day. On the three-way, France plus 135, Spain plus 225, and the draw is at plus 215. And Mike Palm said this on Friday with us, and I tend to agree, as we have hit on this Spanish team quite a bit on this program. I think we're almost at a point where the Spanish are somewhat underrated. You look at how well they have played defensively throughout this entire tournament. The offense is really starting to come along and generating some opportunities for them. I do wonder, though, right, this is the battle of strength on strength. This is the best offense versus the best defense, the best attack versus the best defense. We know that Kylian Mbappe got a little dinged up in the last matchup, got taken off in about the 77th minute. all accounts is that he's fine and that he's going to be able to operate here. Remember, you got about 4 days between the games, so I think that you're going to get Kylian Mbappe out there. There's no question. There's always the question of how healthy is he, but we talk about this all the time. If a player is out there, I assume he is him or her. So they are going to be, to me, projected to be at their full strength. I like this French team a lot. I like this offense. But I can't help but feel like this Spanish team has been flying under the radar. We've talked so much about Messi in Argentina. We've discussed this French attack and how good they have been. We've also discussed this English team to an extent, and of course the narrative surrounding it, and of course going into that Mexico game, how they took center.

0: for the Major League Baseball Home Run Derby in a recap of what we watched in the Octagon, and a fair warning, some of you might get upset.
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7: I think a lot of people checked out so fast by the end of the last season that I think some people still think Doc Rivers may be the head coach of the Bucks. You are. 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
7: Yeah. 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
0: World Cup has been one of the best tournaments I can ever recall. Any sport. VAR, I'm not the biggest fan, like most of you. We'll talk about it here. We have two bangers, Doug, lined up in the semifinals beginning tomorrow. One then, one on Wednesday. Then we'll have the third place game and the title game coming up this weekend. We go out to the Progressive guest line. The meat man, Steve Wiss, joins the program now. Betting Weekly Studios, and because we win podcasts. Hey, Steve, thanks for the time today. How are you?

0: Hey guys, yeah, pretty good. Did I hear the words VAR? How long have we got? Because that is a topic which has sent me crazy for the last 5 years, I think.
1: Oh, no question. Well, as somebody obviously who supports England, what'd you make of that goal right before halftime that hit the wire for the camera and they allowed it?
0: Well, according to FIFA, the detector in the ball did not register it hitting the wire. So I suppose we have to go with what FIFA say, don't we?
1: Okay.
0: Or do we have to? Listen, look, I think there's been a lot of kind of controversies in this World Cup. Even from that England-Norway game, I felt that the penalty England got given in extra time and then was taken away. It was meant to be for clear and obvious mistakes for and against, and it ultimately hasn't worked. But it is what it is. It's the system we've got. I've got a horrible feeling the World Cup final, maybe one massive decision might be decided by VAR.
1: Oh, boy.
2: So what's your advice, whether it's to yourself or to our audience, in terms of betting this stuff, if you can't even trust? Because I got burned. I had Norway to advance. I really had Holland for Golden Boot, as you very well know on our other shows. And then also I had Switzerland to advance. And I feel like I was right there until some other stuff. So what's your advice to the audience in terms of having to trust this stuff?
0: The worst thing about VAR now is when a goal scored, you can't really celebrate it as much as you used to be able to because you worry that it might get chalked off. I think if, from an emotional point of view, because loads of us are betting in play, you've got to stay as calm as you possibly can. And you've almost kind of got to be ready for a decision to go against you. And I suppose the same is for the head coaches and the players as well. They've got to be ready for, you know, VAR intervening. And that's the best way I can say, really. Just don't get too hot-headed about it. Don't get too frustrated because it's out of your control.
1: Well said. Follow Steve on X at Meatman Soccer. You've been joining us a couple of times a week throughout the entire tournament. And last week, when we learned that it was going to be the look ahead number on Spain France was going to be about 2.5 for the total, your immediate reaction was, oh, mamma mia, we are getting goals in that match. You've had a couple of days to break it down, analyze. Are you sticking by that?
0: Absolutely. Yeah, I go straight on the overs when we knew the matchup. I think over 2.5 goals, around about minus 110, I think it's the best bet of all the semi-final bets that you can have. I'm bringing a mini stepladder out here for over 3.5 goals as well, plus 210. Because I do think the offenses ultimately win out. Because last year, the two teams met in the Nations League final. Spain actually won that match 5-4. I don't think we're going to get 5-4. But it was a clear demonstration that since the Spain beat 2 years ago, Spain won the big match in the Euros in the semi-final. I think France are going to get revenge this week because I think France have got better since the Euros. And this version of Spain isn't quite as good. Possibly one of the reasons for that is Lamine Yamal is not at 100% level. But I think last year proved that France felt the only way they could really beat Spain is trying to win a shootout. They didn't manage to do that. This time around, I will be thinking that France can get that revenge. But rather than play any side or even a team to go through, it's got to be the goals line for me. I'm going to bet on the overs. Indoor arena as well, the climate-controlled stadiums have produced a lot more goals at this World Cup because the players love playing in these sort of conditions. It's not too hot. It's not too cold. It's perfect for sporting athletes. And I think we're going to see that the best players on the field for both sides are ultimately in attack.
2: I want to stick with this side, though. I hear you on the over, but you know, at first it looks pretty high that Spain is getting this much as an underdog. But then again, they're playing France, and sometimes early on you can be like, France should be a bigger favorite, and they might be on the live line. So I guess my question for you is, when you see these types of matchups in soccer, one team with an overwhelming offense that can put pressure on defense, and then Spain with their identity being sort of the midfield and possession, typically, which side bends first when you see this type of matchup in any form of soccer, World Cup, Premier League, and whatnot?
0: Good question, because often the matchup is more offense versus defense. This is more offense versus midfield, because I don't actually think the Spanish defense is actually that amazing. It doesn't concede too many goals, but one of the main reasons for that is because the midfielder protects it. So, yeah, this sort of matchup doesn't happen too often. I think it would be pretty much a toss of a coin down the years. But you don't get many big matchups like this in the soccer world, Doug, really. Club or country, for that matter. Really, you're talking Champions League in Europe. semifinals and finals. Even in those semifinals, you usually get an underdog somewhere. These two teams are probably the two best in the world. Heading into the tournament, they were kind of ranked equally in their odds and in people's rating systems. What if those rankings were actually wrong and France are a slightly better side? That's the way I see it now. I think, there'd be some people who would come on this show and would say Spain are the better side. We're in a matter of opinions. We're a matter of ratings. For me, France are just a slightly better level at this stage, at the current stage in the middle of July 2026. They're the team that are just purring more. Maybe in a year's time, Spain would be the team that are clearly better. But right now, for me, it is France who just have the edge.
1: Fair enough. How about Wednesday? Is it coming home here? England takes on Argentina. You have a couple of bets. You are going to advise a red card at +340. I can't wait to hear this.
0: Well, I don't actually know the referee yet as well. But listen, this is going to be really feisty. The two nations do not like each other on or off the field. And actually, England and Argentina haven't faced each other for 20 years. Or something like that. But when they used to face each other, there was a lot of tension, a lot of feistiness, red cards where players did something stupid. Emotions are going to run high. And I think it's going to be one of those cases where no matter who the referee is, there's probably going to be an incident where someone has to be sent walking. Someone's going to do something really, really stupid in this match because the soccer almost becomes second front to the tension that can go out there. Ultimately, I think both teams have their deficiencies, especially defensively. So I think both teams score, yes, at -120 is a pretty good bet for this match as well. Covers that 1-1 tie because we could go to extra time. We could go to penalties. Again, an indoor climate-controlled arena. I think this might be more open than some people think, but what's kind of stopping a serious amount of goals is maybe stop-start nature of the game with a lot of fouls and free kicks. And just players kind of scuffling with each other. But if the game does flow and we get both offenses firing, this could be a really, really good watch as well. Who's going to go through? I hope England, from an England fan perspective. But it is a real toss-up, I think, overall. Maybe the team that keeps its nerve and handles the pressure best and manages to control their temper the best will progress overall, because I don't think it's going to end 11 versus 11 men on the field.
1: Okay. Fair enough. Well said. And one more thing on this team. So if you go back to that Sunday night when England played in Mexico and Jude Bellingham was the best player on the pitch, and I thought he had maybe the best game out of any player in the entire tournament. I'm like, this could he win the player of the tournament, the Golden Ball Award? And I looked around and it wasn't posted anywhere. And I finally saw some like offshore books at 10-1. I'm like, huh, I'd probably take a little 10-1. Fast forward to after they beat Norway, still not posted. Then he has two more goals. They repost Steve at like 4-1 or a little bit higher. I'm like, I'm a sucker. Why can't he win this award?
0: I think if England win the World Cup, then Jude Bellingham will get the Golden Ball Award. So some might say, oh, +400 on him now is the same as England winning the World Cup. And England winning the World Cup is about +300-ish. Yeah, it looks a good bet because he now, maybe this is not Harry Kane's team anymore. Maybe this is Jude Bellingham's team now. We're in maybe a transformation. And he can get involved. You know, Harry Kane can have some quiet matches because strikers sometimes feed off scraps in the soccer world. Jude Bellingham can get involved on the field whenever he wants because he's in midfield. So, look, we are looking at a high-class player. Some are even saying he might become England's best ever player.
2: Wow.
0: So this could be his crowning joy. This could be his crowning moment, winning the World Cup in 2026. I think there's not a bad bet at all, Mitch, to be honest, Jude Bellingham to win the Golden Ball, because if England go all the way, he would have to be in serious consideration.
1: Very good. Follow him again on X. He's at @BeatManSoccer, the Betting Weekly Studios of Because We Win podcast. Are you guys doing it every day again this week at 11 o'clock Eastern time, or tomorrow, Wednesday, and then look ahead after that?
0: You're 11 a.m. every day right until the final day. So non-stop action on our channel. It's been really good stuff.
1: Yeah, you guys have been dynamite the entire time. Meatman, thank you. Enjoy the two games coming up. We'll talk soon.
0: You too, guys. Take care. See you soon.
2: You too. And real quick, just the tiebreaker for goals scored is assists. So got to keep an eye on that. That affects the market for the Golden Boot. And by the way, the red card prop, it does cash if it's a yellow-red.
1: So a yellow-red?
2: Second yellow, like we saw in the Argentina's previous game.
1: Yeah, sure. That makes sense, right?
2: So
1: it should.
2: If it's a yellow, then it becomes a red. So you got to kind of handicap that.
1: Yep. The Open Championship is upon us as well. The final major of the year. We'll tell you some golfers who have done really well at the Open and not so much over the years. Coming up next here on VSiN.
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16: 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Do you think your name's going to be up on that wall? Yes, sir. That's pretty confident, considering the company you're in. Yes, sir. I like that in a pilot. Jensen, you're going to be going out there. Is it going to be a whirlwind Vegas trip for you to get up with one of our Vegas proxies?
17: Yeah, it is. Well, I'll be in touch with David, who helped get us set up. Of course, Tom took over us last year, and I'm going to do not only our show entry for Circa Millions, I'm going to go it alone, too, for a solo entry into Millions. So we'll be out there at the end of August to jump in there. A couple of quick days. We're going to catch the Sphere for the first time ever. Michelle and I are going to catch the show there on Saturday, and then right back out back home on Sunday. But right towards it, I think that's week zero. Too. So we'll get a little foot in the water here on some great college football getting us kicked off, but I'm going to be here before you know it, my friend. Cannot wait.
16: You know, you mentioned it. I did have a great time at vacations, being with mom and dad, seeing the family and friends for the last week. It was fantastic. And then they always ask me, and I love being here. It's fantastic. But every time I go back to Vegas, I don't care if it's for a day, it's for a couple days, a week. It does have that coming home feeling. So you're going to love it all over again. And checking out the Sphere, nothing quite like it. Let's get to some of these bold takes that you had in Major League Baseball. And this is why we had the VEASAN betting guide. And you put these things out there. And look, you try to crystal ball this thing the best you can. And some of these look really good. And like me and some of these other ones, I go, man, I wish I had a redo on a couple of these. You were big on the Braves, and so far for the first half, Jensen, I know they leaked a little bit of oil here going to the break, but so far, so good if you're a Braves backer.
17: I tell you, you know, this is also the fun exercise of baseball is the hardest as far as season-long predictions of any sport, Dave. Mm. It's so many games. It's a six-month marathon, so many different tectonic plates shifting. But, yeah, let's start with where I was. And I had picked the Braves to win the National League East. My bold take in our VEASAN MLB betting guide was the Braves win the National League East and fly over their win total, taking home 92 or more victories. Well, as we sit here at the All-Star break, Dave, Atlanta, they are in first place. They are actually on pace for 90 wins, according to FanGraphs. Mm-hmm. And when you look at the division as it stands right now, boy, it looked to be a blowout, at least through the first 2 months. Oh, boy, here come these Philadelphia Phillies. Hey, the Miami Marlins, come on down. We got three-team race right now. Phillies are two games back. The Marlins four back here of the Atlanta Braves. And let's talk about the Marlins real quick, because my other bold take that's off to a great start, Miami finishes above 500 and challenges for the wild card. Well, Miami is indeed on pace to be over 500, 83-79, according to FanGraphs. And as we get to the end of the first half of the season, Dave, if the National League playoffs started today, Miami Marlins would be your final wild card team in the National League. So they indeed are living up to my bold take at the moment. Now, we usually have a couple that fall, you know, pretty hard. not exactly what we had envisioned before the season. Unfortunately, buddy, it happens with your New York Mets. I had Francisco Alvarez goodness. Hits 30 or more homers, and Freddie Peralta finishes top three in the NL Cy Young voting. And neither of those are going to get home, not even close. So, hey, these things do happen. Also, the same with the Nationals, challenging for the worst regular season record in 2026. That was my bold take for them. I wrote down in my notes, whoops, they're actually decent this year. Now, okay, do they have staying power? I think that's the issue. We know they can hit, right? They're the only team, Dave, in Major League Baseball. They in Pittsburgh, that this is wild. Okay, I just wanted to double check to make sure my eyes were not deceiving me. Dave, the top two scoring offenses in Major League Baseball at the All-Star break are the Washington Nationals and the Pittsburgh Pirates at 516 wow. total runs. Let me redo that. In the wild card ranks, the wild card is where they are. The Dodgers have 506 runs. So there are three teams at the moment that have 500 or more runs scored. But my bigger point is that no one, and I mean no one, would have predicted Pittsburgh and Washington to lead the league in scoring at the All-Star break. Mm. The other problem, though, Dave, with Washington, they've given up 509 runs. Yikes. That's not gonna bode well for your playoff chances. Let me start the conversation with you on the bold takes with Philadelphia, because there was something you and I touched on when they made the change. Rob Thompson out, Donnie Baseball, Don Mattingly in as the interim manager. It has felt like they have completely gone into the phone booth and come out as supermen. I think they're staying power. I think they're a force to be reckoned with. I mean, when you run out Wheeler, Christopher Sanchez is going to start the All-Star game. Jesus Cesardo has been amazing. Back in their bullpen actually looks viable now. And the offense with all the All-Stars, with Schwarber, with Harper, with Brandon Marsh, who's going to start for the National League. They look like they could be that true in UFC terms. They could be that contender, that number one contender to the champion LA Dodgers right now.
18: They kind of feel like Philadelphia might be the Patty Pimblett of the NL East right now. I kind of see it, right? The emerging team, a little bit older than Patty these days, but 11 games over 500. Once they made that change, they've been the best team in baseball. I mean, that it's an incredible turnaround from what we've seen. And it's interesting because the names really haven't changed, Jensen, to the most point. They've just started to play like the names in the back of the bubblegum card here with those veterans that they have. I wonder what they're going to do at the break. I would assume that they would add to this pitching staff, and getting Zach Wheeler back has been a revelation. We all know how great he is, but you didn't know with the blood clots. It was a serious issue that he had, and you wondered if he'd be the same guy. He's been that and then some. Look, if you do a checklist, an inventory of your NL East predictions, you're over 500, my friend. I think you're 3-2 mm-hmm. at this point, right? Mm-hmm. So that's pretty darn good when you look at it without kind of sight unseen of what you're going to get. Because I think we all thought, and I thought so too, guilty as charged, the Mets would be, you know, at least the third team we're talking about this in this NL East. They're the last team, and it's not close. So mm-hmm. I think it's a big swing and a miss for all Mets backers out there. The Flying Fish, our team, you and I aligned on from the jump. I got them at plus 750 to make the postseason. I've got their win total over 72.5. I feel like one of those is going to be good. That got swept over the weekend, lost the last three coming in. So not a great ending to their beginning here in the first half. But I'm with you. I think Philadelphia certainly has a staying power. I think Miami does too, but it will be that question. I think Anthopoulos down there in the ATL will buy if needed, but I'm sure he's thinking too, man, how much do we have to buy and how much do we have to just get healthy? Like, we've put the team together, and if we just had all of our pieces, we wouldn't be in this predicament in the slide they had. Philadelphia the same way. Once they got healthy and you got Wheeler back, you went, wow, this team is really, they're really good and what we expected. Miami would be the team. Do they need to add Jensen? Look, they don't strike out a lot.
17: Oh, yeah.
18: They're not hitting the ball out for a ton of power, but man, they put the ball in play. They've got good enough pitching, maybe not elite pitching. Like, do you think they're going to push some chips in here before the deadline?
17: So offensively, when you look at Miami, they are, 22nd? So let's see, that's 8th best in fewest strikeouts offensively. Always something we look at when you're looking for postseason teams. That's a great offensive statistic for people who have not jumped in on the futures market yet. For instance, just for example, Tampa Bay, the fewest amount of offensive strikeouts in the league. Translation, no shock. They're in first place and one of the best teams in the American League. Toronto, ironically, is the second fewest offensive strikeouts, yet they're still on the outside looking in. DraftKings already has some of these exactas as far as playoff seeds that you can bet on right now. The Phillies are $9 favorite to make the postseason. We think they're getting in no matter what. A very intriguing market here, the number 4 seed, which is the top wild card. The Phillies are at plus 380. The Cubs are the short shot at plus $1.70. And why I bring that up, if the postseason started today on the National League side, the Cubs would be by a half game over the Phillies, the 4 seed. But I could envision that I would rather back Philadelphia at least to have a share of that number 4 seed as the top wild card. And then you could potentially look at them as a 2 seed or a 3 seed, and all that predicated on the LA Dodgers obviously having the top record in the National League. They are a game and a half ahead of the Brewers in that category. The Braves would be the 3 seed, your National League East champs. They are 5 behind the Dodgers. So just a different way to make a correlated play. A lot more for us to dive into in Daily Diamond on how you can really monetize these markets.
18: And I'll say this, your prediction was Philadelphia makes it and loses in the wild card round. If they do, kind of like Conor McGregor, Do we ever see this group back together ever again if they can't make that run to the World Series this year? So much more to get to, including Big Four in the World Cup. We'll break down the semis next right here on VSiN by the Book.
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26: Chicago Bulls rookie Caleb Wilson made his NBA Summer League debut for the team on Monday. He posted 19 points against the Utah Jazz. With 6 home runs on his final 6 swings, Jordan Walker came from the brink to defeat Kyle Schwarber 12-11 to win the 2026 Home Run Derby and stun Schwarber's hometown Philadelphia crowd. According to the Los Angeles County District's Attorney's Office, Rams left tackle Alaric Jackson will not face felony charges stemming from his June arrest for domestic violence. On Monday night, Minnesota Lynx rookie Olivia Miles became the fastest player in the WNBA to reach 400 points, 100 rebounds, and 100 assists as she put up 33 points, combining with veteran Kayla McBride 37 to defeat the Phoenix Mercury 104-100.
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30: A heat advisory continues until 9 p.m. tomorrow night. Mainly clear skies overnight with a low of 72. Winds out of the southwest, 5 to 10 miles per hour. I'm meteorologist Paul Frombly with your weatherology forecast on 95.3 and 99.1 The Score. 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
33: Ah, the sweet sounds of summer. The warmer weather. The sizzle of brats on the grill. And the swift crack of a bat.
34: Terang, high, deep drive to center. Friedel back, Friedel turning, Friedel watching. Goodbye, we are tied.
33: Yeah, Brewers baseball is back, baby. Talking all things Crew all season long on The Score.
35: 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DraftKings, the crown is yours. And Marty, continuing here on our 8-part series, previewing each NFL division. We did the NFC East last week. We're doing the AFC East this week. An exciting division last year that saw a little flip at the top of the conference with the Patriots winning it and going to the Super Bowl, Buffalo finishing in second place. We'll see if that holds again this year. We'll talk about each team's biggest strength, biggest weakness, most important player on offense and defense, and most important question to be answered in the first month of the season. We'll sprinkle in odds as usual from our friends at DraftKings. So if you missed it, go back to YouTube and click our first episode of this series. You can obviously follow along your favorite podcast platform of choice. I'd imagine about the first team here, the Buffalo Bills. Feels like we keep saying this, Marty, now or never for the Buffalo Bills.
0: Well, yeah, this is such an interesting division this year, Jeff, because each team's got its own kind of storyline and challenge. But listen, Josh Allen is not getting any younger. The window for the Bills, I think, is open, and it's open for a few more years. And I don't really believe in windows, but the way this team is being built, it's ready to make a run. And I think this is the year they need to make a big run. I think the first question is, you look at the coaching staff changes and what effect are they going to have? Joe Brady was there as the offense coordinator. He takes over as the head coach. I was with Joe in Carolina for a couple years. Great guy, relates to players, very sharp, smart offensive mind. Just, you know, the only question is, like it is with any coordinator that comes into a head coaching job in the NFL for the first time, is how is he going to manage the team and the situation? But I think that Brandon Bean, general manager, good friend of mine, I think he made a really good move. He brought in John Fox as a senior consultant who John is, you know, got a lot of years, three head coaching jobs, and great guy, but certainly anybody that knows John, like you do, I do, not afraid to share his opinion and be direct and honest with you. And I think that's what you need. But I think it starts with how that head coaching transition's going to go. And then I've always been a huge fan of Jim Leonard, the defense coordinator. So I think they're off to a good start. Jeff Rogers, the special teams coordinator I've been with, he's got a good coaching staff. And it's going to be interesting to see how that change works the first four or five games.
35: I mean, they're putting this all on Brady, right? They basically kept the same team but switched the coach, right? So it's all on Brady to make this work. It's all on, you know, Brandon Bean as the general manager to put the pieces in place to make this work. And most importantly, the biggest strength on this team is Josh Allen. And he has to make it work, right? There's a survey even out today. ESPN does surveys with executives, coaches, scouts, and they rank the players, right? At each position. Josh Allen was number one. Makes a lot of sense for Josh Allen to be number one. I feel like for Josh, it's not about the regular season, Marty. We know we can do the regular season. It's about the playoffs, right? It's about when you watch highlights of their loss to Denver, the crippling fumble before in the first half, right? It's like some of those plays that happened in playoff games. Not all playoff games, right? You didn't lose the 13-second game. But there are moments in these playoff games where they just have not done enough to win these games. And for me, it's not about what Josh does in the regular season. It's what Josh does in the postseason. And I thought last year was their time to win. This year you get the Chiefs with Mahomes coming off an injury. You know, the Patriots probably aren't going to be as good. The Ravens are going through a coaching change too. Like, this feels like Buffalo's time. So to me, the biggest strength on this team, Marty, is that quarterback position.
0: It is, Jeff, but I think the most I would argue that the equally most important part is the part that keeps Josh Allen upright, and that's the offensive line. And I think the offensive line has been one of the best in the league for a long time. I think that's a huge key to their success. But, you know, the criticism's always been, are the receivers good enough? But Josh Allen, you're right. Listen, they win, they lose with Josh Allen, but I think the important part, Jeff, is that they got to get away with him feeling like he doesn't have to win the game by himself, right? I mean, he's got enough parts around him to be able to spread it around and not take as many chances running the ball. And because if he goes down, I mean, again, their chances go away. So I think that he has always been the key player to them. But I think they've made some improvements offensively And obviously with James Cook, I think they really have to get out of the mindset that Josh Allen has to win these games for us. We have to win games as an offense. And obviously I love DJ Moore. I love the acquisition. I think he's got enough weapons, and he's got tight ends. They really don't have one star playmaker, but they have several very good playmakers. So I think it's important for the Bills that, listen, it's Josh Allen's team. He's going to be the star. He's going to end up deciding the wins and losses, but he really doesn't have to do it all by himself.
1: The Buffalo's offensive line is fantastic, by the way. So you know, we don't pay attention to that group. They were injured a little bit last season, Marty, which made them a little bit worse come postseason time. But their offensive line, when healthy, is really, really good. The biggest weakness on this team, to me, is really 1A and 1B, and they're related. It's the run defense. It's the linebackers, Marty. The linebackers, just the depth is not there. And a couple injuries here and there, and just they fall apart immediately. And so I think for me, the biggest weakness is the linebackers, Marty, for the Buffalo Bills. Got to stop the run better than they have in previous years. What have you identified as their biggest weakness?
0: Yeah, I mean, to me, there was a couple of linebackers were one. I think that I don't know how much they've improved there. Stopping the run was my number one weakness in the past.
1: Yep.
0: And really, you know, and last year you look back and Ed Oliver missed quite a number of games.
1: Yep.
0: And I think he's a big key in there, Jeff, because he's got the quickness of penetration, not only to disrupt the run inside, but to get the quarterback off the spot. But that is the number one thing they have to do is be able to stop the run. Because, listen, they're going to play with the lead in most games, right? So, you know, it's the old Bill Polian Indianapolis Colts formula where, you know, you basically get the lead, so you know you're going to take the team out of running the ball. So if you can stop the run initially, turn it into a one-dimensional offense on the other side, you're in good shape. But I agree, it's stopping the run, and then I am interested to see how this linebacker core ends up.
1: The most important player on the Buffalo Bills offense, after Josh, I think DJ Moore, it's not a great receiving core. And Moore has the physical gifts to be a really special wide receiver. But there have been route running concerns, right? Effort concerns. And they can't afford that. Him being as good as he can play up to the talent level that he shows on the field, Marty, and playing that way for an entire season would be very impactful for this offense.
0: Yes, it would. And I'm very, you know, we drafted DJ in Carolina and out of Maryland. And he is an extremely talented player. And, you know, the knock on him sometimes was, oh, he doesn't go hard all the time. Yes, he does. He just, he's got a strong running style that, you know, it was just like everybody would say, oh, Julius Peppers coming out of college took plays off. No, he didn't. He was long and took, and one stride equals three strides to somebody else. He didn't look like that. Believe me, I've been with DJ. There is no effort concerns. He can be a true standout number one. He's got those abilities. But right now, when you look at the Bills receiving core, to me, it might not have that star guy, but with DJ and Josh Palmer, I love coming out. I love Josh Palmer coming out and Shakir. So I think they have three really good receivers, three guys I would really say are 1As. And then their tight end group is very strong. So I think they really have this offensive unit should be a pretty dominant unit this year.
1: Looking at the most important player on the defense for the Buffalo Bills here, a couple come to mind, Marty, and they got to be pass rushers, right? So obviously Ed Oliver being healthy will be hugely important, but Bradley Chubb being a closer-type player for them is going to be important. Buffalo has missed, Marty, having that closer defensive end at the end of games, it feels like. And if Chubb or Rousseau can be that guy, so maybe it's three important guys, but if Chubb can be the closer for them on defense, that's going to be so impactful for their success this season.
0: Yeah, and it seems to me like Brandon Bean tries to address that spot every time, but it does. And again, the pass rush is so important here, Jeff, because we talked about, we are assuming with Josh Allen and this offense we just talked about, they're going to have a lead in a lot of games. And if you can, get that lead and then turn the other offense into a one-dimensional, then the pass rush is everything. And I think that that's the important part. That's how this team really is being built. And I think they have improved the pass rush, but Ed Oliver has to stay healthy inside. He's the key to this pass rush, in my opinion.
1: And health at that position, we're learning too in the NFL. That's nothing new, Marty. The interior pass rush might be more important than edge pass rush. Obviously, if you have Myles Garrett, you know, you want Myles Garrett, but the ability to affect a quarterback inside out, especially when you play some of the pocket guys, is hugely impactful. So Ed Oliver, we saw the difference last year when he was healthy versus not healthy, helps the run defense, but also just gives him interior guys something to have to look at. All right, Marty, coming up next, we will hit the New England Patriots, but first the, question to be answered in the first month for Buffalo feels very simple. How does Joe Brady do this job, right? Like, what do we see from Joe Brady first month of the season?
0: Yeah, coaching staff, and I think Jim Leonard's defense, because I think that he's going to have a very aggressive defense. So I'm anxious to see how they play.
1: Yeah, Jim Leonard has been a guy that I know colleges have salivated over having as their defense coordinator. Went to the NFL, obviously, as this happens, and we'll see what Buffalo can do this year. They're the odds-on favorite to win the division. We'll get to New England Patriots next, AFC Super Bowl contenders last season. Jim Sharp, it's not about Jeff Gazzetta.
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1: We're back here on the GM Shuffle, going through the AFC East preview. Just talked to Buffalo Bills. Now we're talking the Super Bowl participant from last season, the AFC champion, New England Patriots. Obviously, not a quiet offseason for the Patriots, Marty. Before we get into some of the categories for them, I think we got to talk about Mike Vrabel
35: and the noise this offseason, or that it will affect the team at all? I think the answer is probably no. It hasn't affected them yet, Marty, but here's where distractions become a problem, right? Let's say you start 1-3 this season, Marty. What are the questions going to be in the locker room from the reporters? Hey, did this offseason affect your preparation at all? Hey, this offseason make it to where you're not prepared as much? Like, that's when the problems arise. If they start fast again this year, Marty, Vrabel's offseason is meaningless. If they start slow, it does become part of the conversation, and that's where the distraction comes in.
0: Well, I don't think you picked that 1-3 out of the air. I mean, look at their first four games. It's at the Seahawks, the Steelers at home, at the Jaguars, at the Bills. How many teams have we seen that a team comes out with the first year like they did and does really well, takes a step back? If there's a team in this division that could take a minor step back, I think it could be them. They got to come out of the gate quickly. And I think that, you know, what happens most of the time is when there is some kind of controversy inside an organization, the locker room can go two ways. It can split or it can come apart. I think Mike Vrabel, I think this Patriots team is so strong that it comes together. So I don't think that has as much an impact as the start of the schedule. But you're right. When things go wrong and you start slowly, it makes it more difficult.
35: Their biggest strength, Marty, on the Patriots, I have two of them. One of them is their defensive line. I mean, it's just really, really good, right? Minn Williams and Christian Barrymore and Jones and Harold Landry and Splain. Like, Splain's against a middle linebacker, but he does rush the passer a lot. Like, it's a very good defensive line. But I think their biggest strength, Marty, is their coaching staff. I just really think highly of Vrabel and Josh McDaniels. And they squeezed the most last season out of a team that really analytically had no business being in the Super Bowl. They played an easy schedule. They won a lot of close games. But look, your job is to win the games. I just think this coaching staff is their biggest strength.
0: Their coaching staff is very good. I think the biggest question right here is, okay, does Drake May take a step forward or does he take a step back? You know, it's going to be interesting to see. I think they've improved their receiver core, obviously, and I think he's got more weapons. I do think the offensive line worries me a little bit, Jeff. I don't know what your opinion is on that, but I still need to see more out of Will Campbell. I just don't know whether he's got the anchor out there that I would be looking for, but I think this defense is going to be very good, and it's going to be the offense. And I think the offensive line is a bit of a question mark for me. I don't know whether it is for you or not.
35: Well, look, I think the biggest weakness on the team moving to that category is the offensive line, right? I think you'd have argued it would have been wide receiver before the A.J. Brown trade. We'll get to A.J. Brown here in a second, but it's got to be the offensive line, right? I mean, Will Campbell presumably is going to be back at left tackle. They signed Elijah Vera Tucker, who's a good player when healthy. Marty, he's just not healthy enough, right? Jared Wilson at center, and then Morgan Moses, you know, sort of his last year in the NFL, right tackle. They drafted Lomu, who's not really ready yet for the big time, most likely. So, you know, how do they shake off the Seattle Seahawks defensive line in the Super Bowl? And then look, what happens week one, Marty, if they go to Seattle and that defensive line just kills the offensive line again? And their confidence will be shot almost immediately. And look, it's the NFL. You're going to have bad games, and you can't just let that wear you down a little bit. But Marty, what happens if they go to Seattle and the same thing happens again? They can't block Seattle. Not a great way to start. So I think that week one game is super important for that group. So I have that as their biggest weakness. Do you have anyone else, any other group besides the offensive line for you that is the biggest weakness for them?
0: Not really. I mean, and again, the biggest, well, running back is a position that I kind of look at. And to me, they have a guy, Travion Henderson. See, I was really high on him coming out. I think he's a dual threat. I think he can run inside. He's a very good pass catcher. He's a longer guy, so he doesn't have that quick change of direction in the hole. He's a little bit more of a long strider, but he can change direction. He's got good vision. I like him at running back, and I really think they need him to really play a key role to make that offense go. But to me, Jeff, the biggest concern is – you've talked about. Let's get, say they go to Seattle and you know, the same thing happens. I think it's harder to come back the next year off a Super Bowl loss, and I've done it twice, than it is to come off a Super Bowl win, because that loss is just such a punch in the gut. It stays with you for months. And I think it's very hard to get there and lose and come back and repeat the type of season you had. But Mike Vrabel is one of the best coaches in the league. Love the coaching staff. They have the talent, but it just feels like it's going to be difficult for them to get back and win this division over Buffalo and make a big playoff run, to me.
35: If you like what you're hearing here, the GM Shop will do more VSiN Pro betting splits, power sharp notes, all for $9.99 first month at VSiN.com to subscribe. What helps New England overcome all those things is that Drake May is really good. I think that was what we got last year. Like, he's a very, very good quarterback. And obviously, it feels very simple to make him the most important player on offense. I mean, you know, that every team, again, could be the quarterback. I think it's A.J. Brown, right? It has to be A.J. Brown as the most important player. They traded for A.J. Brown. He's now on the roster. You know, wide receivers are divas. We know that. We've talked about this before. I'm not going to go down that road again and waste your time on that one. But, you know, in Philly, he seemed to care a lot about his stats, as most of these guys do. Is he going to be a stat guy or a winning guy? Sometimes they're both, Marty. Sometimes they're not. And what's going to happen if he doesn't get put up his numbers through week, you know, through 10 weeks? Is he going to be disgruntled again? His immense power to pull away a defense because his speed over the top is his strength, right? And can he continue to play that way for New England? I think he's the most important player on offense.
0: See, I look back and, you know, you look what happened to the Vikings when Sam Darnold left, general manager goes, right? I think with A.J. Brown, Mike Vrabel had him in Tennessee. He played his best football in Tennessee. And I think that if A.J. Brown went any other place, I might have some problems saying, okay, is he going to cause problems in the locker room? Is he going to be a distraction? I think he's going to come out and have one of his best years back with Vrabel. And I think that he is the key to this offense. Obviously, the quarterback always isn't Drake May, but, you know, you add him with Matt Collins and Romeo Doubs. Romeo Doubs is a really talented receiver who can stretch the field and is dynamic and can separate. So they've got weapons. And I do think if AJ Brown comes back, reunites with Mike Vrabel and just returns and has a great season, then that's going to make them a very difficult team.
35: Most important player on the defense, I think it's Jermont Jones, who they got in free agency. They signed him to a near 3-year, $40 million deal, out of, he was at Tennessee, then traded to Baltimore, now in New England. Had what, my math is not, 7 sacks, I think, last season. They need edge pressure, Marty. Do we know they can pressure up the middle? It's really good. It's really good. But adding a dimension to having edge pressure would be, I think, hugely important. That number's up to 8-9 sacks, which is that was last year, was the most he's had in a single season. So Jones, to me, in addition in free agency, is the most important player on defense.
0: I like that. Keep stealing my guys. But to me, after him in the pass rush is very important. But the most talented player, I think, is Christian Gonzalez. And I stick good needles in my arms every time I talk about him. Saw him, went, made the school call, came out 7-0, first rounder, top 10, 15 player. I think we were at 11. Came back. We went through the process. Everybody gets involved. We get off Christian Gonzalez. I didn't bother me too much leading up because I thought he was going to be gone. He was there. We skipped on him, and I live with that mistake every day.
35: The question for the Patriots that we need answered in the first month of the season.
0: I've still got to say the offense line. I need to see it. I need to see it. Against these first 4 or 5 opponents, I would think it's the offensive line.
35: So to me, it is quite simply the Super Bowl curse for the loser. They haven't played as well the year after. It's just the way the Super Bowl's always been. You have a young team, who had an easy schedule last year, won a lot of close games, Marty. What happens now when the schedule's harder and everyone else got better and you're now the target on your back, right? No one had a target on your back entering the season. Now you're the big dog.

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18: We're back here in the GM Shuffle. We're getting to the New York Jets here now, Marty, who have not been good for a little bit of time. But actually, the roster is pretty good. They have one glaring weakness, and we'll talk about that in a few minutes here. The roster is not that bad for New York Jets. I'm not sure I love the coaching staff. It does feel like Aaron Glenn is on the way out after the season. We'll obviously see how that goes. And look, I've said this for a long time, Marty. When you're a head coach and you have an area of expertise where you are offense, defense, we have, you know, John Harbaugh's special teams guy, so he's like an overall coach. But, you know, we just talked about Mike Vrabel, right? His specialty is defense. What was the best part of the Patriots last year? Defense, right? Ben Johnson, right. First year coach last year. Best part of his team, the offense. And then year two, you fix the other side of the ball, right? So then the Bears went ahead and tried to fix, you know, the defense. The Patriots went ahead and got A.J. Brown, tried to fix the offense. They went and got an offensive tackle in the first round, fix the offense. The Jets defense stunk last season, Marty. It was terrible. And so they're trying to fix both sides of the ball now in year two, and that feels like the Jets are way behind the rest of the second-year coaches. Just like holistically to me, it feels like a lame coaching situation, a lame duck situation where he just, you know, this team is talented. They're going to win 5-6 at the most, four to six games. Have a new coach next season, and this year's all about seeing the growth of some of those young players.

0: Marty. So big picture, that's sort of where I see the Jets right now. I mean, they got what? They got seven new defensive starters-ish. I mean, it's just a brand new defense, but that's what year one should have been. Year one should have been fixing the defense, and year two should have been fixing the offense. I think I'm right on this. If I recall, they did not record one interception the entire season, correct? Not one interception the entire season, which feels impossible. But here we are with the Jets, Marty, heading into 2026.
1: And I don't blame them a lot. Listen, sometimes, and it's just different approaches, but sometimes there are coaches and general managers, and I can see this, that you come in and you don't make a lot of changes your first year, and you just see what you've got and really, you know, your strengths and then what you have to improve, your weaknesses. They have come in the second year, and I love what they've done with the defense. I really do. I mean, he started up front, and the trade for Sweat inside, I love that guy. He's huge. He's athletic. I think he gives them a real presence inside. And then drafting David Bailey as a outside pass rusher, they made a lot of changes. Makeup Fitzpatrick's going to bring experience and line everybody up in the secondary. I like their defense. And listen, I think that, you know, everything that everybody I talk to, owner Woody Johnson loves Aaron Glenn. And I think Aaron Glenn is going to get as much opportunity to turn this team around. And it is going to be made in his blueprint, so to speak. He's a defensive guy, and I think they've done a good job of building the defense. I'm really excited to see this defense play. I think they are very much improved on the defensive side. And, you know, the offensive side's always going to come down to the quarterback, and we'll talk about that. But they have some talent on defense, on offense as well. So I think this is a very interesting team to watch. And, you know, their talent level, really, I go through and on the offensive side, I go 1, 2, 3, 4. And obviously the Bills had a lot of ones, but the Jets had more twos and threes than you would think. They're going to be a really interesting team and see if they improve as the season goes on. I think they will.
0: So let's get to the biggest strength on the team. The Jets. And look, the defense has a lot of new pieces, so I'm not sure that we can pinpoint, like, this would be the biggest strength on defense, even though I think that the addition of Bailey will be hugely impactful for that defense. I think their biggest strength is offensive skill position players. They're really good on offense, Marty. They got Garrett Wilson. They got Omar Cooper Jr. They got Breece Hall. They got Mason Taylor. They drafted Kenyon Sadiq in the first round. Like, they got Mitchell. Like, it's a good skill position group. I think it's the strength of their team.
1: Definitely. Now it's, can they get them the ball? Do they have time in the quarterback to get them the ball? Right? But I think Omar Cooper was a great pick in the draft. I don't know. It all goes down to one thing. I mean, one guy. Well, it all comes down to one guy, right?
0: Well, let's just do that now. The biggest weakness on the team is Geno Smith. And one thing that I just have not really understood about discussion around Geno Smith, and I understand people love redemption stories, Marty, but Geno Smith had about a 4 to 8 week stretch in Seattle when he was really good. And outside of that, he's been just okay. It hasn't been great. And think about this. Seattle dropped Geno Smith and they went and won a Super Bowl with Sam Darnold. And the team Geno Smith went to has the first pick in the draft. Now, the Raiders are not good. We know that. But they were 2-13 in Geno Smith starts. I get it. Quarterback wins is not a thing. I get it. It's fine. Whatever, man. But Geno Smith is just not good, Marty. And I don't really understand what you point to think that he can get better. Going back to New York now. Great story, great redemption story. I appreciate the grind he had of his career. But the fact is that he's not a good quarterback, and he's not going to a team that I'm not sure is well coached. And now he's going to struggle. I just think he's not, it's don't like the fit, Marty. Kate Klubnik dropped in the fourth round. Maybe he ends up playing at some point this season. But Geno Smith to me is out of the teams we covered in this show, Other teams we're going to cover. Biggest weakness, this might be the most glaring one on a lot of teams we cover.
1: And to me, the question is, okay, Frank Reich comes in. I think Frank is a very good coach, very good offense coordinator. Can he get that connection with Geno Smith that makes it click and gets the best out of him? Because we said he's got a lot of weapons, and his offensive line is good enough. I just think that you know, it's going to be very interesting to me to see what changes Frank Reich makes in the offense and how he designs this offense to get the best out of Geno Smith. I think that's going to be the key. I think that Frank is a guy who is a very good communicator, and I think he's going to make it very clear. I don't think he's going to give him a whole lot. And it's, I think he's a good offense coordinator, and he's had head coaching experience that will help Aaron Glenn. So I think that was a really good get for them. But it all depends. It all comes down to how Geno Smith can fit into this rhythm and into this offense.
0: Most important player in offense for the Jets.
1: The only guy I would say, and he's a great player, and we always kind of overlook him, is Breece Hall. And I think that, you know, we're talking about Geno Smith. This team's going to have to run the football, and Breece Hall is that dual threat guy, and they can use him as a receiver as well. And I think that when you look at this and you talk about Breece Hall, that, you know, this is a division with a lot of good running backs, and he's right up there with the best of them. And I think that he gives them the flexibility. Listen, if you think you're going to come out and throw the ball 30 times, 35, 40 times a game with Geno Smith and win, you're not going to. You have to run the ball. You have to keep your offense on the field. And I just think that he was one of the best running backs coming out of the draft. He's a very talented guy, had some injury concerns. But to me, he's a guy that can really help kind of slow this offense down. I think it should be a ball possession type offense. And you're right, he's got weapons. If you can get into second and six and third and four, third and three, and you're not looking at third and nine, third and 10 all the time, I think this offense can be effective. But I think Breece Hall is a really important part to it.
0: Most important player on defense is David Bailey, the draft pick out of Texas Tech. How quickly can he get up to speed, Marty? How quickly can he be an impactful pass rusher off the edge for them? We know what an impactful, you know, edge rusher can mean to a team. I have David Bailey as the most important player on defense.
1: Yeah, I can't disagree with that. I mean, and again, the pass rush and the defense line is going to be a big key. I like Micah Fitzpatrick because I think every defense needs that guy on the back end. Make sure everybody's lined up, and he's going to be the brains of the defense. And I think that he is going to be a coach on the field for Aaron Glenn, which is very important. So I like that addition as well.
0: The most important thing we want to have answered in the first month of the season, what do you have for us?
1: I mean, I'm sorry, we're a broken record, but isn't it how Geno Smith plays? I mean, isn't it how the offense goes around Geno Smith? I mean, I keep saying the obvious answer, but it's really the truth.
0: To me, it's like, how quickly can they get the winning happening? And if they don't, what's the next move for the Jets? And that's unfortunate to talk about, but it does feel like there's not much for Aaron Glenn.
1: And this division has gotten better. All four teams. I mean, this division has gotten tighter. It's just not the Bills and the Patriots. I think the other two teams are going to be able to win some games in the division.
0: They are. We'll talk about that final team here next, the Miami Dolphins, here on the GM Shuffle, presented by DraftKings Network.
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0: We're back here on the GM Shuffle. We have one team left. If you're listening this far, that means you like us, or maybe you're waiting for the Miami Dolphins to talk about here, Marty. But please give us a rating, a review, subscribe on YouTube. It's free for you to subscribe. Helps out. Our follower count is ticking up here. But for football season, we really appreciate all the support. We'll continue our previews. We've got 6 of them coming up here next 6 weeks. We'll probably hit on your favorite division next week. Whatever it is, we'll do it. So we'll get to that here on Monday. But this Monday, Marty, we have to talk about the Miami Dolphins here. Underwent a big change this offseason. Coaching, general manager, and roster is no surprise here. You have a new head coach. You have a new general manager. You churn the roster, and they got rid of really any parts they could this offseason. And the running back this year with a team that feels younger, more aggressive, more hungry. I hate saying things like that, but just a different type of player, just athletically on this team. They transition now to something that fits more what they want to be as a team here. So, what do you make just big picture of this Miami Dolphins team as we look toward their 2026 season?
1: I love what they're doing. I love this team for the future. Obviously, it's going to take them some time. They might start slowly. They have areas that they have to improve on in the future. personnel-wise. I love what John Eric Sullivan is doing as far as a blueprint with this team. I like Jeff Hafley as head coach. I like the fact that they came from Green Bay. They know each other. They have a similar philosophy. They can go into the room and disagree and yell and scream and come out, open the door and be on the same page. I love what they're doing. And you can see sort of a formula in their mind. You know, I made no secret. I thought getting Malik Willis was brilliant. I think he's got a chance to be one of those guys that, you know, was very highly, looked at and sought after coming out of college. He dropped, ended up with the Packers. And really, when he got on the field, he looked like the guy that everybody was excited about. And I just can't get his pro day out of my head. It was so good. So I think that they made a very good move at bringing in Willis and at least seeing if they have a quarterback or if they need one going forward. I think the biggest question on offense to me, Jeff, related to the quarterback is how good is their offensive line, right? It has not been very good. But this is what I love about John Eric Sullivan is that I've always talked about Sean Payton and Mickey Loomis, Jeff Ireland at the Saints when they had Drew Brees back there. They always made sure the centers and two guards were very stout players so they could clear the visual passing lanes out for the shorter quarterback. Miami has done the same thing. And they drafted Caden Proctor this year. What's he, 6'7", 352, something like that.
0: Big boy.
1: The center, Aaron Brewer, was just put in the top 10 centers in the league by ESPN. He's 300 pounds, but he's big enough inside. And then we have Jonah Savayanu, who is 330 pounds, 325 pounds, 6'5". So they have the big guys inside to clear out the visual passing lanes. And I like that. I like what they've done as far as you bring in the quarterback. You have a plan for how to maximize his skill sets. So you go and you get stout players at center and guard. I really think that shows that they have a very good vision of how they're going to build this team and how they want it to look. So I think they're going to maybe come on a little faster and maybe win a few more games than people think this year. But down the road, they're going to be a team to deal with, in my opinion.
0: Biggest strength of the Dolphins is HN, as we know. You know, he is an incredible player. There's no other option, right, really?
1: There really isn't. I mean, the problem is you go now at the slot. I like Malik Washington. I love him. I love him coming out. He's a little guy. He's quick and he can separate. But, you know, he's a role player. I think that one of the areas they have to really improve is the wide receiver position. And you know, they spent, what, 2/3 and a fifth on wide receivers this year. We'll see how they pan out. But they need to get, to me, they need to get bigger and more physical at the wide receiver spot and really in general. And I think they're going to do that. But if there's an area they really have to improve on offense, to me, it's the wide receiver position.
0: All right, let's get to Marty here for them. The biggest weakness on the team, I think, is also an offense, and it's the offensive line. Not a good offensive line, Marty.
1: It's not, but I think it's going to be better. It hasn't been, but again, I think those changes. I think the guys inside, I think Caden Proctor is really going to help inside, but it has been the weakness. I think most people have them rated 30, 31st, 32nd in the league offensive line-wise. I think it's going to be a little bit better than that. Obviously, they need improvements moving forward, but I just like the philosophy of the way they're building the offensive line.
0: I do like the additions to this group and the way that they are trying to make it better. It's just not good right now. It might be good eventually. It's just not good right now. It's sort of that simple with this offensive line. Most important player in the offense that's not the running back, Marty. I mean, this feels like we try to not do these, for everyone, but it does feel like Malik Willis is just the most important player on offense.
1: I mean, after A-Chain, yeah. He is the most important. A-Chain's the most talented, but those two together, and they're both so mobile, Jeff. I think that there's really a lot of things when you have guys who can get out to the perimeter, the quarterback, the running back, it gives you so many options. And I think that I'm just really excited to see Malik Willis and Devon A-Chain in the same backfield and play. I just, everybody knows I'm very high on Malik Willis. It'll be very interesting to see how he does. But listen, it's going to be baby steps. It's going to be a slow start. They've got a lot of personnel issues to address, and they couldn't all do it in 1 year. But I do like the way this team is being built, and I like the front office, and I like the coaching staff.
0: The most important player on defense for the Miami Dolphins, I like Jacob Rodriguez. Maybe I watched too much of him in college, but man, Ivy comes in immediately. I made a wager on him with our friends at DraftKings to be the rookie of the year. He, and look at that number for you right now for defensive rookie of the year for Jacob Rodriguez. It's 16-1 for Jacob Rodriguez right now. All he did in college, Marty, was a tackling machine. Tackle, tackle, tackle, tackle, tackle. He was very instinctual. He was around the ball as much as possible. I just think he's the most important player on this defense as a rookie. Who else do you have?
1: I like Chop Robinson. I just think that, you know, pass rush wise, he's explosive. He's got strength, and I think pass rush wise, he's probably the most important. But I do. I like Rodriguez. I like Brooks. I like my linebackers. I think that that's really probably the strength right now. But I do think Chop Robinson is very important because he's going to have to get pressure off the edge, and he's very capable of doing that.
0: All right, Marty, a question we won't answer the first month of the season. What do you got for the Dolphins?
1: I really think it's how the offense plays and how Malik Willis plays, and if the offensive line. If the offensive line can protect Malik Willis, I think that good things will happen.
0: Who are you picking to win the division?
1: Well, I think this is Buffalo's year. I mean, you know, you hate to go, but I think that if they stay healthy, and again, you know, we sit here and try to predict everything, but all it takes is one or two key players for a team, and it changes their path. So, but I think Buffalo right now. Obviously, we'll see how the coaching change goes, but I think that they've got a good, a really good group up there. I just think that they're the team to beat. I just have questions about New England taking a step back. Talent wise, they are a team that can push for this division, but I just think losing the Super Bowl coming off that year, it's just when you look at it historically, teams tend to take a step back once in a while, but I think the Bills are the easy answer here.
0: You can get Bills Patriots exact finish 1-2 at +130. That feels like a play to make here. I don't think the Jets and the Dolphins are getting there. Maybe it's just too easy, Marty. That feels like too easy of a wager, right? The Jets are gonna
1: It does.
0: If you had to choose Jets or Dolphins, which team is much better than expected? Like, I know you're gonna say the Dolphins because you look Malik Willis.
1: Now see what I was gonna say is that the Jets have more talent across the board when you rank them. But I like the quarterback. I like Malik Willis better than Geno Smith. So I'm going to go with the Dolphins.
0: Yeah, I think that's probably the right answer. As much as I don't like Malik Willis, I just don't trust the Jets. I like the Dolphins coaching staff. All right, Marty, we'll be back next week. Please rate, review, subscribe. It really helps out the podcast. We'll keep divisions next week. Take care, everyone. Have a good one.
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0: Chicago Bulls rookie Caleb Wilson made his NBA Summer League debut for the team on Monday. He posted 19 points against the Utah Jazz. With six home runs on his final six swings, Jordan Walker came from the brink to defeat Kyle Schwarber 12-11 to win the 2026 Home Run Derby and stun Schwarber's hometown Philadelphia crowd. According to the Los Angeles County District's Attorney's Office, Rams left tackle Alaric Jackson will not face felony charges stemming from his June arrest for domestic violence. On Monday night, Minnesota Lynx rookie Olivia Miles became the fastest player in the WNBA to reach 400 points, 100 rebounds, and 100 assists as she put up 33 points, combining with veteran Kayla McBride 37 to defeat the Phoenix Mercury 104-100.
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30: A heat advisory continues until 9 p.m. tomorrow night. Mainly clear skies overnight with a low of 72. Winds out of the southwest, 5 to 10 miles per hour. I'm meteorologist Paul Trombley with your weatherology forecast on 95.3 and 99.1 The Score. 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
33: Ah, the sweet sounds of summer. The warmer weather. The sizzle of brats on the grill. And the swift crack of a bat.
34: The 0-1 pitch and a fly ball to right. This is hit pretty well. Lee is back at the track, at the wall. He jumps up. It's off the top of the wall, and it is gone. Jack goes deep.
33: Yeah, Brewers baseball is back, baby. Talking all things crew all season long on The Score.
35: World Cup soccer down to the Final Four, and it's a fantastic Final Four. We'll break that down. We got the All-Star game on Tuesday. National League, the favorite against the American League. Christopher Sanchez of the Phillies, the lefty, goes against Dylan Cease, the right-hander from the Toronto Blue Jays. That's at least a starting pitching matchup. There's a lot more to it when you handicap the All-Star game, obviously. National League here at Circa, minus 134, plus 120 on the underdog. Total is 7.5 or 8. We've seen some books move up to 8 on Monday night. The total is 7.5 at most spots early in the day. Now it's up to 8. You had an opinion on the total. I know that. And how do you plan to bet the total on the side in the All-Star game Tuesday night in Philadelphia?
2: Yeah, I've been betting the All-Star game for years and years now, and the under is usually a good way to go. Doesn't mean it's going to win every year, but more years than not, betting the under has been a successful strategy. And it's the old adage, good pitching beats good hitting. You throw in the fact that the hitters are not really familiar in the American League with the National League guys. I mean, just think if everyone's healthy, for example, Aaron Judge is facing Skeens and Mizorowski. Well, he doesn't really see Skeens and Mizorowski regularly, which makes it tough on the hitter. And the other thing that favors the pitchers, a lot of starters coming in for one inning where, you know what, they're not throwing 95, 100 pitches and they have to pace themselves. It's 15, 20 pitches at most. They can unload. They can throw really hard, put on a show, get in, get out. And it's just an environment that is designed for pitching. That being said, with all the pitching changes, all it takes is one or two guys that's off that give up a couple runs and that over can get hit. And I do wish from just a fan standpoint, Matt, there was a little more star power here. No Skeens, no Mizorowski, no Judge, no Cam Schlittler, no Ohtani, no Scuba. I mean, there's a lot, no Nick Kurtz. There's a lot of marquee guys missing, but you know what? It's the best of the best going at it. These guys are, you know, it's the rare All-Star game where you get them trying. You know, NBA is a joke. NFL doesn't even have one anymore. NHL is a joke. Baseball, it's a true competition, so it'll be fun to watch. But I think we'll get a well-pitched game, a low-scoring game, and the fact that eights are popping up, to me, that's enough to play the under.
35: So you have a stronger opinion on the total than you do on the side here. I know you don't want to lay this number with the National League, but do you feel like the National League definitely deserves to be the favorite? I thought NL, the right price is about 125. It's right around 134, 135 right now.
2: Yeah, they should be favored. They've been the better league all year. That being said, you know what? A lot of firepower. No Ohtani, no Skeens, no Mizorowski, no Zach Wheeler. There's plenty of guys missing on both sides. That kind of levels the playing field, but to lay $1.35, $1.40 in an exhibition game is not something I'm going to do. I guess I would just take the plus price with the American League in what should be a coin flip game. You got plenty of good players on both teams. The market that interests me, and I always think it's fun, if you just want to, you know what, there's nothing else on. You want to bet the game, but you want to bet a little to win a lot. The MVP market for years has been fascinating because you get 50, 60, 70, 80 to 1 prices on guys that are live because the nature of the game, let's just say it's 2-2 after seven innings, the guy that gets a hit seventh, eighth, ninth inning to win the game coming off the bench, those are the guys with the longer odds. So you get some of those guys in that 50 to 1 price range still. It's been priced, I think, a little more sharper this year, but Ben Rice is 45 to 1. I know he's starting, but, you know, some of these guys, Freddie Freeman's 40 to 1. You can just pick the right guy and have a feel for a guy here. You can get some long prices. So the MVP market, too, I think is one worth looking at. And you can almost treat it like a golf tournament where you take a unit and split it among three or four guys and just have a little rooting interest here on Tuesday night.
35: Will Hill, as we take a look ahead to the second half of the baseball season here at the All-Star break, I want to get your quick opinion on teams you think are worth watching and might heat up here in the second half. Boston Red Sox won 9 in a row going into the All-Star break. I assume the Red Sox are on your radar now as a team to watch in the second half, right? The Red Sox and who else?
2: The Tigers. I think the fact that, you know, they were odds on to win the division. I think they were minus 400 to make the playoffs before the year. Now you can get a nice fat plus price on them. If they don't trade Tarik Skubal, and I think trading Tarik Skubal right now would probably be the underdog scenario. That's a wide open division. It's a wide open American League. And if they can get in, you can start a series with Skubal. There are some juicy prices on these American League teams because I'm not a believer in the two favorites, the Yankees at plus 250, the Mariners at plus 450 or so. To me, a team like the Tigers at 28 to 1, the Red Sox 20 to 1, the Orioles in the 50 to 1 range, 45, 50 to 1. If you told me one of those three teams either is in the playoffs, in the ALCS, I would not bat an eye. I just don't think the American League is very good. And if any of those teams can make a run and get in, and we saw what the Red Sox have done, Matt, you can stink all year and have a good week, 10 days, and you're right back in the mix. I think the American League is worth looking at some long shots.
35: Yeah, Red Sox won 9 in a row going to the break in 46 and 48, 10 games back of the Rays. And the Yankees are 3 game back in the American League East. All right, let's get to World Cup soccer. I mentioned a fantastic Final Four. It really is. France and Spain. And France has been a favorite throughout this tournament. I've got a bet on France at about 5-1 odds to win it. And that game is Tuesday, 3 p.m. Eastern, noon Pacific. Full game line here at Circa to advance. France plus 135, Spain plus 222. And the draw is actually 227 here. Total 2.5. Spain has allowed one goal in the entire World Cup, and France an explosive offensive team. So hopefully France advances to the final. Argentina and England on Wednesday, and England the slight favorite in that matchup. I think it would be a great final if we got Messi against France, Mbappe and France against Messi and Argentina. Well, a lot of people are saying that the Spain-France game is like the championship here of the World Cup, and whoever wins that game is going to be the World Cup winner. I'm not going to go that far and say that the winner of that match is going to be the champ. I'm not going to discount England and Argentina on the other half of the bracket. How about you when you look at the Final Four here? France, Spain, England, Argentina. What do you expect to see the next 2 days?
2: Great Final Four, like you mentioned. It's almost like a Final Four where you get all the one seeds. You get Duke and UConn and Kansas and just Blue Bloods. I don't know who the fourth would be, but you get the idea. It's you can't go wrong here with any of the possible final matchups. And I'm with you. It's not a de facto title game, even though if it ends up happening, look, we're still going to play the title game. I don't think, you got a France ticket. I don't think if France wins on Tuesday, you can go up to the counter and they're going to cash that ticket for you. They're going to make you wait till Sunday and make you win that game.
35: Yeah.
2: That's just not how sports work. So it's not always that easy. I don't mind taking a shot on both draws. I think if you did nothing but bet draws in this tournament, I think you're up well over 20 units, Matt. They've gotten home often enough where you're getting these, and I know the prices aren't as good on these matchups because it's closer in theory matches, but if you just play nothing but draws, you are well ahead here in this tournament. And I mean, how many times in a 90-minute game is it 0-0? Is it 1-1? Getting plus 200, plus 250 on the draws, I think is a good way to go here. So we've seen enough draws get home where I think it's a profitable strategy. So playing draws would be the way I would look at these.
35: All right, let's get to the British Open, the fourth and final major of 2026 coming up this week. And Scottie Scheffler, the favorite of DraftKings, plus 620 here at Circus, 7-1. Rory McIlroy, plus 850, the second choice. Let's hear from Rory, who played well in the Scottish Open over the weekend. As a tune-up, I think this is going to give him some confidence going into the major this week.
3: I mean, it's nice to sign this week off with a good score, but I know I need to do a bit of work between now and next Thursday to feel really comfortable with my game. But I don't feel like it's too far away. But yeah, there was definitely some positive signs in there.
35: You know, Scottie Scheffler missed the cut in the Scottish. It was the first time he missed the cut in 78 events. It's not like he's been playing poorly, Will. It's just not up to his standards, right? Not what we expect from Scottie. I feel like you're better off betting Scottie this week, maybe top five, a plus 132 at DraftKings, or top 10, around minus 140, than you are to win. But at 7-1, do you feel like, I don't know, maybe it's a buy-low situation on Scottie Scheffler? How do you look at Scottie and Rory and the players at the top of the leaderboard going into the British? Tommy Fleetwood's going to be a hometown favorite. Fleetwood's at about 18-1 odds. Matt Fitzpatrick played well in the Scottish at about 20-1. Those guys are going to be popular with a lot of bettors this week as well.
2: Let me run one guy by you. Let me know what you think. I know his wife is possibly due, and that could be an issue. But Sam Burns has been close in these tournaments. I know he'll drive you crazy as a bettor. But Burns was in the mix in the U.S. Open a couple weeks ago. Was had a decent showing at the Masters. Is Sam Burns somebody that's going to be on your card?
35: He is not. You can only put so many players on your card. I've been burned by Sam Burns too many times. But I certainly see where you're coming from there, because Burns' arrow was pointing up for a while, and I thought he was a bet-on player. And obviously he was close but didn't quite get over the hump. But that's been the case with Tommy Fleetwood a lot. Guy's right there, but he just doesn't get over the hump. It's been the case with Scottie Scheffler a lot this season. I think you can make a case that Rory should be the favorite this week, but the betting market's going to determine that. Scheffler, Rory, Fleetwood, Fitzpatrick, definitely your top five on the odds board for the British Open. We'll talk more about that tournament as it gets closer this week, but the British is always one of my favorites because the coverage comes on late at night, around midnight. You can start watching golf in England. Whether you're betting futures, win totals, division races, MVP, Rookie of the Year, Super Bowl odds, our NFL betting guide at VSiN is out now. 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Will Hill, you mentioned you bet the All-Star game, MLB All-Star game, almost every year. How have your results been in the past? Are you optimistic? Have you been a winner on this event in the past?
2: It's been good to me. Yeah. So hopefully we can have another successful All-Star game here.
35: Well, let's hope so. Let's hope we got some winners on Tuesday night and some winners this week. And the World Cup and British Open. Quick break here on VSIN Prime.
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10: 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Tremendous work. Really excited. Very excited that I have started working on the college football guide as well. For anybody out there that is listening that wants to know, I'm very excited for my work on the college football betting guide. So very much looking forward as we are getting into the nitty and the gritty. I forgot, by the way, we were talking Summer League. Didn't even mention, because this report is up on the television screen right now, the altercation between Bam Adebayo and Tyler Hero over the weekend. Kudos to anybody who, we all have original thoughts, right? And whoever thought of originally tweeting out, punches landed, Bam Adebayo 1, Conor McGregor 0. Tremendous, absolutely fantastic work there. But what a sequence. And I will say this. Look, violence is never the answer. But according to reports, good for Tyler Hero. My man did not back down. And Bam Adebayo is a big dude. So, Hero, you know what? It means nothing to you, and you probably won't even hear this, but you get more points in my book because that is a brave thing to do when Bam Adebayo is coming at you like that. So we'll see what the ramifications are of that one. Shams had a report. I'll listen to it in the break about the development as we are inching closer to a decision by LeBron James. We hit that a little bit earlier. Prediction markets kind of creeping up on the Golden State Warriors over the last few days. We'll see if that ultimately comes to fruition. But speaking of beef, Tyler Hero and Bam Adebayo had one. Maybe an internal beef developing with the Three Lions. The English get a victory over Norway over the weekend to move on to the FIFA World Cup semifinals, a 2-1 win that involved extra time, which, by the way, I'm just going to point this out, because I actually hate the pig-headed nature with which we cover our sports, but I will say that I do think from a media standpoint, I wish I consumed more of foreign media like England and like from Norway, because it is incredible to see the best player for a team in Erling Haaland get subbed off in extra time when everything is on the line and a semifinal berth is up for grabs. In our media, like American media, we've crushed this dude for forever. Either way, though, 2-1 victory for England. It seemed like it was a performance that lacked some verve and some energy from the English. I thought they got lucky, and I'm not the only one that did. Their head coach, well, he thought so, too. Let's hear from Tom Tuchel after the game about what he thought he saw.
11: Made life very, very difficult for ourselves today. The result is fantastic. We're in the last four. It's amazing, but not happy with the performance.
12: In what sense?
11: In every sense. It was, again, the commitment is there, but we made life very, very difficult for us in the way we played, how we played. Sloppy, a lot of technical mistakes, not fast enough, not repetitive enough. We were lucky today.
10: I don't disagree, and I don't think it's the craziest thing in the world to say that after a victory, if you're a head coach that demands greatness for a country that every 4 years is talking about bringing it home, then I think that it is fair after a performance in which your expected goals were just barely over one, in which you had a goal overturned thanks to VAR, so many things went right for you in a performance that you were playing an underwhelming brand of football, that you're kind of lucky. I watched the game with two Brits, and they were saying the same thing the entire time. And yet, let's hear from Tuchel again, who afterward, in the post-game presser, not on the field, had to clear up what he was talking about.
13: I'm impressed with the shift that they put in, the effort, team spirit, the belief, the belief and to overcome adversity and to dig in and find ways to win is on the absolutely highest level. They cannot get enough praise for that, but I'm also a football coach, and I think we can play better. In general, I think it was not a high-level game. I think we had better games in general. We had a lot of momentum swings for both teams. So, yeah, full credit to the team. We found a way. We're in the last four. This is, of course, the most important. But the analyzing head of me and the football coach in me still thinks that we can and have to play better football.
10: Yeah, I think that's fair. But not everybody did. There were some that thought that it was dumb to say that afterward, and that would include their star Jude Bellingham, who had two goals, the hero of the match, who afterward seemed to disagree with his head coach.
12: Thomas has just been quite critical of the performance after the game. Does that show the standards that he expects, the standards you guys expect of each other, and maybe that there's more to come from the team?
14: Maybe, but maybe he doesn't know what it's like to play in those kind of conditions against Erling Haaland, Odegaard, Nusash, Sorloth. You know, that's not an easy team to play against. So, you know, I think we've tried to create a positive environment. We should continue that going into the final four. I can't speak highly enough for the lads. You're not going to win every game popping the ball and making 1,000 passes. Sometimes you have to win dirty, and we've done that again tonight.
10: As I get a text from resident Brit Alex Blower saying, stop stirring the pot. This is what happens, all right? I think Bellingham's out of pocket here. His coach was right. They played like garbage. I think a lot of British people thought so as well. But either way, they move on. And they get Argentina, who, by the way, themselves benefited from an interesting VAR decision over the weekend in which there was a yellow card awarded, reviewed, and then had to be given, of course, to the other player who already had a yellow and then subsequently sent off with two yellows, which equal a red, which I don't think that works in the actual color dynamic. Either way, England right now in the three-way, plus 160 against Argentina, 205 coming back on Argentina in the draw, plus 195 in regulation. I have to say, as somebody who is very pro-English in this entire thing, at least when it comes to football, not so much fish and chips and mushy peas, that I think that they can get this done. Look, Argentina over the last two games have gotten it done, but it's hardly been impressive. And it's hard not to use the same term here, stir the pot when it comes to some of the conspiracies. And we'll talk more about conspiracies when it comes to the UFC coming up in a couple of minutes around Argentina. When you benefit from a goal getting taken away in the game against Egypt, when you benefit from that situation against Switzerland in the last round two, which gets them a man sent off and, of course, subsequently seeing playing with 10 the entire time. Having said that, you know, the Swiss bring it upon themselves with the way that you try to flop a la basketball and try to draw yellow in your own right. I just have not been overtly impressed with Argentina to this extent. Their defensive metrics would tell you that they are one of the better ones in the field. But I would argue when you watch and actually look at the makeup of the opponents that they have played, that this is not a group that has been overtly dominant on defense, but has been a group that, of course, has benefited from taking on some of the worst offenses or some of the middle-tiered offenses in this tournament up to this point. I think England can pull this off. There's a reason why I've got this plus 470 in pocket for them to win the entire thing. You know, you go back to what has kind of plagued this team, we'll call it, even though they're here in the semifinals. We've talked about big chances generated, big chances missed. This is the team that leads in both of those categories so far in the tournament. This is a top five team in terms of expected goals generated so far through this tournament, despite the lackluster performance against Norway. I think there's still better things to come. You know, you do have to wonder as well, playing in that matchup over the weekend for the English, does it bother you to an extent that you're playing in what feels like 100-degree weather out there in Miami? You'll be playing in Atlanta this time around against Argentina, so that's going to be better for you from that standpoint, too. I'm going to kind of dig the heels in here on the English, expect them to pull this off against Argentina coming up on Wednesday. But on Tuesday, we've also got a big one. France taking on Spain. Doesn't seem to be as much drama surrounding both of these clubs at this point right now, both of these teams. I'm sorry, I'm not supposed to call them clubs. I was told that by an Englishman on Twitter the other day. On the three-way, France plus 135, Spain plus 225, and the draw is at plus 215. And Mike Palm said this on Friday with us, and I tend to agree, as we have hit on this Spanish team quite a bit on this program. I think we're almost at a point where the Spanish are somewhat underrated. You look at how well they have played defensively throughout this entire tournament. The offense is really starting to come along and generating some opportunities for them. I do wonder, though, right, this is the battle of strength on strength. This is the best offense versus the best defense, the best attack versus the best defense. We know that Kylian Mbappe got a little dinged up in the last matchup, got taken off in about the 77th minute. All accounts is that he's fine and that he's going to be able to operate here. Remember, you got about 4 days between the games, so I think that you're going to get Kylian Mbappe out there. There's no question. There's always the question of how healthy is he, but we talk about this all the time. If a player is out there, I assume he is him or her. So they are going to be, to me, projected to be at their full strength. I like this French team a lot. I like this offense. But I can't help but feel like this Spanish team has been flying under the radar. We've talked so much about Messi and Argentina. We've discussed this French attack and how good they have been. We've also discussed this English team to an extent, and of course the narrative surrounding it, and of course going into that Mexico game, how they took center stage. And you hear you have this Spanish squad that has given up one goal to this point, has generated enough offense to get it done, and you wonder how they're going to operate against France, who might have a Kylian Mbappe, dare we say, at 80% up to this point. Strong lead toward the Spanish. Want to go back to both teams to score as well, potentially here against France, as we have seen Spain really start to turn things up and get a little bit healthier on offense as well and get used to the way that they're playing. But these two matchups are going to be absolutely fantastic. You see the other odds here. France to advance, minus 155. England to advance, minus 135. I think it's also fair to potentially ask that total over plus 130 on 2.5 between England and Argentina. But we'll have more on that tomorrow as we inch closer to both of those matchups. All right, we'll wrap on the other side. We have best bets, recaps from over the weekend, two plays to add for the Major League Baseball Home Run Derby, and a recap of what we watched in the Octagon, and a fair warning, some of you might get upset.
0: Is life insurance still on your list from earlier this year? Now is the perfect time to just get it done. 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So I added this to my list this year and got it done. I called SelectQuote and was shocked at how easy and affordable life insurance is. I'm 40 and got a $500,000 policy for $18 a month. 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Checking this off my list felt

0: too much say, and he didn't know how to use that say to steer the Bucks in the right direction. Mm-hmm. And this became kind of a head case inside, internally. We can sit here on the outside and say that's all Doc Rivers for setting the culture, which we've said multiple times. But it also falls on your superstar franchise guy, Giannis Antetokounmpo, inside. Mm-hmm. And some of that narrative is starting to change on him.
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6: World Cup has been one of the best tournaments I can ever recall. Any sport. VAR, I'm not the biggest fan, like most of you. But we'll talk about it here. We have two bangers, Doug, lined up in the semifinals beginning tomorrow. One then, one on Wednesday. Then we'll have the third place game and the title game coming up this weekend. We go out to the progressive guest line. The meat man, Steve Wiss, joins the program now. Betting Weekly Studios and Because We Win podcast. Hey, Steve, thanks for the time today. How are you?
7: Hey, guys. Yeah, pretty good. Did I hear the words VAR? How long have we got? Because that is a topic which has sent me crazy for the last 5 years, I think.
6: Oh, no question. Well, as somebody, obviously, who supports England, what'd you make of that goal right before halftime that hit the wire for the camera and they allowed it?
7: Well, according to FIFA, the detector in the ball did not register it hitting the wire. So I suppose we have to go with what FIFA say, don't we?
6: Okay.
7: Or do we have to? Listen, look, I think there's been a lot of kind of controversies in this World Cup. Even from that England-Norway game, I felt that the penalty England got given in extra time and then was taken away. It was meant to be for clear and obvious mistakes for and against, and it ultimately hasn't worked. But it is what it is. It's the system we've got. I've got a horrible feeling the World Cup final, maybe one massive decision might be decided by VAR.
6: Oh, boy.
8: So what's your advice, whether it's to yourself or to our audience, in terms of betting this stuff, if you can't even trust? Because I got burned. I had Norway to advance. I really had Holland for Golden Boot, as you very well know on our other shows. And then also I had Switzerland to advance. And I feel like I was right there until some other stuff. So what's your advice to the audience in terms of having to trust this stuff?
7: The worst thing about VAR now is when a goal scored, you can't really celebrate it as much as you used to be able to because you worry that it might get chalked off. I think if, from an emotional point of view, because loads of us are betting in play, you've got to stay as calm as you possibly can. And you've almost kind of got to be ready for a decision to go against you. And I suppose the same is for the head coaches and the players as well. They've got to be ready for VAR

0: intervening. And that's the best way I can say, really. Just don't get too hot-headed about it. Don't get too frustrated because it's out of your control.
1: Well said. Follow Steve on X at Meatman Soccer. You've been joining us a couple of times a week throughout the entire tournament. And last week, when we learned that it was going to be the look-ahead number on Spain-France was going to be about 2.5 for the total, your immediate reaction was, oh, mamma mia, we are getting goals in that match. You've had a couple of days to break it down, analyze. Are you sticking by that?
0: Absolutely. Yeah, I go straight on the overs when we knew the matchup. I think over 2.5 goals, around about minus 110, I think it's the best bet of all the semi-final bets that you can have. I'm bringing a mini step ladder out here for over 3.5 goals as well, plus 210. Because I do think the offenses ultimately win out. Because last year, the two teams met in the Nations League final. Spain actually won that match 5-4. I don't think we're going to get 5-4. But it was a clear demonstration that since the Spain beat 2 years ago, Spain won the big match in the Euros in the semi-final. I think France are going to get revenge this week because I think France have got better since the Euros. And this version of Spain isn't quite as good. Possibly one of the reasons for that is Lamine Yamal is not at 100% level. But I think last year proved that France felt the only way they could really beat Spain is trying to win a shootout. They didn't manage to do that. This time around, I will be thinking that France can get that revenge. But rather than play any side or even a team to go through, it's got to be the goals line for me. I'm going to bet on the overs. Indoor arena as well, the climate-controlled stadiums have produced a lot more goals at this World Cup because the players love playing in these sort of conditions. It's not too hot. It's not too cold. It's perfect for sporting athletes. And I think we're going to see that the best players on the field for both sides are ultimately in attack.
2: I want to stick with this side, though. I hear you on the over, but you know, at first it looks pretty high that Spain is getting this much as an underdog. But then again, they're playing France, and sometimes early on you can be like, France should be a bigger favorite, and they might be on the live line. So I guess my question for you is, when you see these types of matchups in soccer, one team with an overwhelming offense that can put pressure on defense, and then Spain with their identity being sort of the midfield and possession, typically, which side bends first when you see this type of matchup in any form of soccer, World Cup, Premier League, and whatnot?
0: Good question, because often the matchup is more offense versus defense. This is more offense versus midfield, because I don't actually think the Spanish defense is actually that amazing. It doesn't concede too many goals, but one of the main reasons for that is because the midfield that protects it. So, yeah, this sort of matchup doesn't happen too often. I think it would be pretty much a toss of a coin down the years. But you don't get many big matchups like this in the soccer world, Doug, really. Club or country, for that matter. Really, you're talking Champions League in Europe, semi-finals and finals. Even in those semi-finals, you usually get an underdog somewhere. These two teams are probably the two best in the world. Heading into the tournament, they were kind of ranked equally in their odds and in people's rating systems. What if those rankings were actually wrong and France are a slightly better side? That's the way I see it now. I think, there'd be some people who would come on this show and would say Spain are the better side. We're in a matter of opinions. We're a matter of ratings. For me, France are just a slightly better level at this stage. At the current stage in the middle of July 2026, they're the team that are just purring more. Maybe in a year's time, Spain would be the team that are clearly better, but right now for me it is France who just have the edge.
1: Fair enough. How about Wednesday? Is it coming home here? England takes on Argentina. You have a couple of bets. You are going to advise a red card at plus 340. I can't wait to hear this.
0: Well, I don't actually know the referee yet as well. Listen, this is going to be really feisty. The two nations do not like each other on or off the field. And actually, England and Argentina haven't faced each other for 20 years or something like that. But when they used to face each other, there was a lot of tension, a lot of feistiness, red cards where players did something stupid. Emotions are going to run high. And I think it's going to be one of those cases where no matter who the referee is, there's probably going to be an incident where someone has to be sent walking. Someone's going to do something really, really stupid in this match because the soccer almost becomes second front to the tension that can go out there. Ultimately, I think both teams have their deficiencies, especially defensively. So I think both teams score, yes, at minus 120 is a pretty good bet for this match as well. Covers that 1-1 tie because we could go to extra time. We could go to penalties. Again, an indoor climate-controlled arena. I think this might be more open than some people think. But what's kind of stopping a serious amount of goals is maybe stop-start nature of the game with a lot of fouls and free kicks and just players kind of scuffling with each other. But if the game does flow and we get both offenses firing, this could be a really, really good watch as well. Who's going to go through? I hope England, from an England fan perspective. But it is a real toss-up, I think, overall. Maybe the team that keeps its nerve and handles the pressure best and manages to control their temper the best will progress overall, because I don't think it's going to end 11 versus 11 men on the field.
1: Okay. Fair enough. Well said. And one more thing on this team. So if you go back to that Sunday night when England played in Mexico and Jude Bellingham was the best player on the pitch, and I thought he had maybe the best game out of any player in the entire tournament. I'm like, this, could he win the player of the tournament, the Golden Ball Award? And I looked around and it wasn't posted anywhere. And I finally saw some like offshore books at 10-1. I'm like, huh, I'd probably take a little 10-1. Fast forward to after they beat Norway, still not posted. Then he has two more goals. They repost Steve at like 4-1 or a little bit higher. I'm like, I'm a sucker. Why can't he win this award?
0: I think if England win the World Cup, then Jude Bellingham will get the Golden Ball Award. So some might say, oh, plus 400 on him now is the same as England winning the World Cup. And England winning the World Cup is about plus 300-ish. Yeah, it looks a good bet because he now, maybe this is not Harry Kane's team anymore. Maybe this is Jude Bellingham's team now. We're in maybe a transformation. And he can get involved. You know, Harry Kane can have some quiet matches because strikers sometimes feed off scraps in the soccer world. Jude Bellingham can get involved on the field whenever he wants because he's in midfield. So, look, we are looking at a high-class player. Some are even saying he might become England's best ever player.
2: Wow.
0: So this could be his crowning joy. This could be his crowning moment, winning the World Cup in 2026. I think there's not a bad bet at all, Mitch, to be honest, Jude Bellingham to win the Golden Ball, because if England go all the way, he would have to be in serious consideration.
1: Very good. Follow him again on X. He's at B-Man Soccer, the Betting Weekly Studios of Because We Win podcast. Are you guys doing it every day again this week at 11 o'clock Eastern time or tomorrow, Wednesday, and then look ahead after that?
0: Near 11 a.m. every day, right until the final day. So non-stop action on our channel. It's been really good stuff.
1: Hey, you guys have been dynamite the entire time. Meatman, thank you. Enjoy the two games coming up. We'll talk soon.
0: You too, guys. Take care. See you soon.
2: You too. And real quick, just the tiebreaker for goals scored is assists. So got to keep an eye on that. That affects the market for the Golden Boot. And by the way, the red card prop, it does cash if it's a yellow-red.
1: So a yellow-red?
2: Second yellow, like we saw in the Argentina's previous game.
1: Yeah, sure. Sure, that makes sense. Right? It should.
2: If it's a yellow, then it becomes a red. So you got to kind of handicap that.
1: Yep. The Open Championship is upon us as well. The final major of the year. We'll tell you some golfers who have done really well at the Open and not so much over the years. Coming up next here on VSiN.

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2: 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Do you think your name's going to be up on that wall? Yes, sir. That's pretty confident, considering the company you're in. Yes, sir. I like that in the pilot. Jensen, you're going to be going out there. Is it going to be a whirlwind Vegas trip for you to get up with one of our Vegas proxies?
3: Yeah, it is. Well, I'll be in touch with David, who helped get us set up. Of course, Tom took over us last year, and I'm gonna do not only our show entry for Circa Millions, I'm gonna go it alone too for a solo entry into Millions. So we'll be out there at the end of August to jump in there. A couple of quick days. We're gonna catch the Sphere for the first time ever. Michelle and I are gonna catch the show there on Saturday, and then right back out back home on Sunday. But right towards it, and I think that's week zero. Too. So we'll get a little foot in the water here on some great college football getting us kicked off, but I'm going to be here before you know it, my friend. Cannot wait.
2: You know, you mentioned it. I did have a great time at vacations, being with mom and dad, seeing the family and friends for the last week. It was fantastic. And then they always ask me, and I love being here. It's fantastic. But every time I go back to Vegas, I don't care if it's for a day, it's for a couple of days, a week. It does have that coming home feeling. So you're going to love it all over again. And checking out the Sphere, nothing quite like it. Let's get to some of these bold takes that you had in Major League Baseball. And this is why we had the VSiN betting guide. And you put these things out there. And look, you try to crystal ball this thing the best you can. And some of these look really good. And like me and some of these other ones, I go, man, I wish I had a redo on a couple of these. You were big on the Braves, and so far for the first half, Jensen, I know they leaked a little bit of oil here going to the break, but so far, so good if you're a Braves backer.
3: I tell you, you know, this is also the fun exercise of baseball is the hardest as far as season-long predictions of any sport, Dave. Mm. It's so many games. It's a six-month marathon, so many different tectonic plates shifting. But, yeah, let's start with where I was. And I had picked the Braves to win the National League East. My bold take in our VSiN MLB betting guide was the Braves win the National League East and fly over their win total, taking home 92 or more victories. Well, as we sit here at the All-Star break, Dave, Atlanta, they are in first place. They are actually on pace for 90 wins, according to Fangraphs. Mm-hmm. And when you look at the division as it stands right now, boy, it looked to be a blowout, at least through the first 2 months. And, oh, boy, here come these Philadelphia Phillies. Hey, the Miami Marlins, come on down. We got three-team race right now. Phillies are two games back. The Marlins four back here of the Atlanta Braves. And let's talk about the Marlins real quick, because my other bold take that's off to a great start, Miami finishes above 500.

0: Jesus Cesardo has been amazing. Back in their bullpen actually looks viable now. And the offense with all the all-stars, with Schwarber, with Harper, with Brandon Marsh, who's going to start for the National League. They look like they could be that true in UFC terms. They could be that contender, that number one contender to the champion LA Dodgers right now.
1: They kind of feel like Philadelphia might be the Patty Pimblett of the NL East right now. I kind of see it, right? The emerging team, a little bit older than Patty these days, but 11 games over 500. Once they made that change, they've been the best team in baseball. I mean, that it's an incredible turnaround from what we've seen. And it's interesting because the names really haven't changed, Jensen, to the most point. They've just started to play like the names in the back of the bubblegum card here with those veterans that they have. I wonder what they're going to do at the break. I would assume that they would add to this pitching staff, and getting Zach Wheeler back has been a revelation. We all know how great he is, but you didn't know with the blood clots. It was a serious issue that he had, and you wondered if he'd be the same guy. He's been that and then some. Look, if you do a checklist, an inventory of your NL East predictions, you're over 500, my friend. I think you're 3-2 mm-hmm. at this point, right? Mm-hmm. So that's pretty darn good when you look at it without kind of sight unseen of what you're going to get. Because I think we all thought, and I thought so too, guilty as charged, the Mets would be, you know, at least the third team we're talking about this in this NL East. They're the last team, and it's not close. So mm-hmm. I think it's a big swing and a miss for all Mets backers out there. The Flying Fish, our team, you and I aligned on from the jump. I got them at plus 750 to make the postseason. I've got their win total over 72.5. I feel like one of those is going to be good. That got swept over the weekend, lost the last three coming in. So not a great ending to their beginning here in the first half. But I'm with you. I think Philadelphia certainly has a staying power. I think Miami does too, but it will be that question. I think Anthopoulos down there in the ATL will buy if needed, but I'm sure he's thinking too, man, how much do we have to buy and how much do we have to just get healthy? Like we've put the team together, and if we just had all of our pieces, we wouldn't be in this predicament in the slide they had. Philadelphia the same way. Once they got healthy and you got Wheeler back, you went, wow, this team is really, they're really good and what we expected. Miami would be the team. Do they need to add Jensen? Look, they don't strike out a lot.
0: Oh, yeah.
1: They're not hitting the ball out for a ton of power, but man, they put the ball in play. They've got good enough pitching, maybe not elite pitching. Like, do you think they're going to push some chips in here before the deadline?
0: So offensively, when you look at Miami, they are, 22nd? So let's see, that's 8th best in fewest strikeouts offensively. Always something we look at when you're looking for postseason teams. That's a great offensive statistic for people who have not jumped in on the futures market yet. For instance, just for example, Tampa Bay, the fewest amount of offensive strikeouts in the league. Translation, no shock. They're in first place and one of the best teams in the American League. Toronto, ironically, is the second fewest offensive strikeouts, yet they're still on the outside looking in. DraftKings already has some of these exactas as far as playoff seeds that you can bet on right now. The Phillies are $9 favorite to make the postseason. We think they're getting in no matter what. A very intriguing market here, the number 4 seed, which is the top wild card. The Phillies are at plus 380. The Cubs are the short shot at plus $1.70. And why I bring that up, if the postseason started today on the National League side, the Cubs would be by a half game over the Phillies, the 4 seed. But I could envision that I would rather back Philadelphia at least to have a share of that number 4 seed as the top wild card. And then you could potentially look at them as a 2 seed or a 3 seed, and all that predicated on the LA Dodgers obviously having the top record in the National League. They are a game and a half ahead of the Brewers in that category. The Braves would be the 3 seed, your National League East champs. They are 5 behind the Dodgers. So just a different way to make a correlated play. A lot more for us to dive into in Daily Diamond on how you can really monetize these markets.
1: And I'll say this, your prediction was Philadelphia makes it and loses in the wild card round. If they do, kind of like Conor McGregor, do we ever see this group back together ever again if they can't make that run to the World Series this year? So much more to get to, including Big 4 in the World Cup. We'll break down the semis next right here on VSiN Mother Book.
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12: With four homers hit on the final ball, Jordan Walker came back to defeat Kyle Schwarber to win the 2026 Home Run Derby. 12-11 is the final tally in the final round. Walker is the first Cardinals player to ever win the Home Run Derby. In the WNBA, Kayla McBride and rookie Olivia Miles combined for 70 points to power the Minnesota Lynx past the Phoenix Mercury 104-100. The rookie Miles has become the fastest player in the WNBA to reach 400 points, 100 rebounds, and 100 assists. Angel Reese posted 23 points and 13 rebounds. The Atlanta Dream defeated the Los Angeles Sparks 101-92. The BBC reports that England will make a game-time decision whether midfielder Declan Rice is fit to start in the World Cup semifinal against Argentina on Wednesday. Rice has been battling an illness that removed him from the pitch against Norway.
13: The weather.
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16: A heat advisory continues until 9 p.m. tonight. Lows dip down to about 72 overnight under partly cloudy skies. Winds out of the south, 5 to 10 miles per hour. I'm meteorologist Paul Frombly with your weatherology forecast on 95.3 and 99.1 The Score. Currently 73.
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19: Welcome to the GM Shuffle. I'm Jeff Schwartz, alongside, as usual, Marty Herney. Marty, 30 years in the NFL front offices. Me, 8 years in the National Football League. And we're presented by DraftKings. DraftKings, the crown is yours. And Marty, continuing here on our eight-part series, previewing each NFL division. We did the NFC East last week. We're doing the AFC East this week. An exciting division last year that saw a little flip at the top of the conference with the Patriots winning it and going to the Super Bowl, Buffalo finishing in second place. We'll see if that holds again this year. We'll talk about each team's biggest strength, biggest weakness, most important player on offense and defense, and most important question to be answered in the first month of the season. We'll sprinkle in odds as usual from our friends at DraftKings. So if you missed it, go back to YouTube and click our first episode of this series. You can obviously follow along your favorite podcast platform of choice. I'd imagine about the first team here, the Buffalo Bills. Feels like we keep saying this, Marty, now or never for the Buffalo Bills.
13: Well, yeah, this is such an interesting division this year, Jeff, because each team's got its own kind of storyline and challenge. But listen, Josh Allen is not getting any younger. The window for the Bills, I think, is open, and it's open for a few more years. And I don't really believe in windows. But the way this team is being built, it's ready to make a run. And I think this is the year they need to make a big run. I think the first question is, you look at the coaching staff changes and what effect are they going to have? Joe Brady was there as the offense coordinator. He takes over as the head coach. I was with Joe in Carolina for a couple years. Great guy, relates to players, very sharp, smart offensive mind. Just, you know, the only question is, like it is with any coordinator that comes into a head coaching job in the NFL for the first time, is how is he going to manage the team and the situation? But I think that Brandon Bean, general manager, good friend of mine, I think he made a really good move. He brought in John Fox as a senior consultant who John is, you know, got a lot of years at three head coaching jobs, and great guy, but certainly anybody that knows John, like you do, I do, not afraid to share his opinion and be direct and honest with you. And I think that's what you need. But I think it starts with how that head coaching transition's going to go. And then I've always been a huge fan of Jim Leonard, the defense coordinator. So I think they're off to a good start. Jeff Rogers, the special teams coordinator I've been with, he's got a good coaching staff. And it's going to be interesting to see how that change works the first four or five games.
19: I mean, they're putting this all on Brady, right? They basically kept the same team but switched the coach, right? So it's all on Brady to make this work. It's all on, you know, Brandon Bean as the general manager to put the pieces in place to make this work. And most importantly, the biggest strength on this team is Josh Allen. And he has to make it work, right? There's a survey even out today. ESPN does surveys with executives, coaches, scouts, and they rank the players, right, at each position. Josh Allen was number one. Makes a lot of sense for Josh Allen to be number one. I feel like for Josh, it's not about the regular season, Marty. We know we can do the regular season. It's about the playoffs, right? It's about when you watch how the loss to Denver, the crippling fumble before in the first half, right? It's like some of those plays that happened in playoff games. Not all playoff games, right? You didn't lose the 13-second game, but there are moments in these playoff games where they just have not done enough to win these games. And for me, it's not about what Josh does in the regular season. It's what Josh does in the postseason. And I thought last year was their time to win. This year you get the Chiefs with Mahomes coming off an injury. You know, the Patriots probably aren't going to be as good. The Ravens are going through a coaching change too. Like, this feels like Buffalo's time. So to me, the biggest strength on this team, Marty, is that quarterback position.
13: It is, Jeff, but I think the most that I would argue that the equally most important part is the part that keeps Josh Allen upright, and that's the offensive line. And I think the offensive line has been one of the best in the league for a long time. I think that's a huge key to their success. But, you know, the criticism's always been, are the receivers good enough? But Josh Allen, you're right. Listen, they win, they lose with Josh Allen, but I think the important part, Jeff, is that they got to get away with him feeling like he doesn't have to win the game by himself, right? I mean, he's got enough parts around him to be able to spread it around and not take as many chances running the ball. And because if he goes down, I mean, again, their chances go away. So I think that he has always been the key player to them. But I think they've made some improvements offensively, and obviously with James Cook, I think they really have to get out of the mindset that Josh Allen has to win these games for us. We have to win games as an offense. And obviously I love DJ Moore. I love the acquisition. I think he's got enough weapons, and he's got tight ends. They really don't have one star playmaker, but they have several very good playmakers. So I think it's important for the Bills that, listen, it's Josh Allen's team. He's going to be the star. He's going to end up deciding the wins and losses, but he really doesn't have to do it all by himself.
14: The Buffalo's offensive line is fantastic, by the way. So you know, we don't pay attention to that group. They were injured a little bit last season, Marty, which made them a little bit worse come postseason time. But their offensive line, when healthy, is really, really good. The biggest weakness on this team, to me, is really 1A and 1B, and they're related. It's the run defense. It's the linebackers, Marty. So the linebackers, just the depth is not there. And a couple injuries here and there, and just they fall apart immediately. And so I think for me, the biggest weakness is the linebackers, Marty, for the Buffalo Bills. Got to stop the run better than they have in previous years. What have you identified as their biggest weakness?
13: Yeah, I mean, to me, there was a couple of linebackers were one. I think that I don't know how much they've improved there. Stopping the run was my number one weakness in the past.
14: Yep.
13: And really, you know, and last year you look back and Ed Oliver missed quite a number of games.
14: Yep.
13: And I think he's a big key in there, Jeff, because he's got the quickness, the penetration, not only to disrupt the run inside, but to get the quarterback off the spot. But that is the number one thing they have to do is be able to stop the run. Because, listen, they're going to play with the lead in most games, right? So, you know, it's the old Bill Polian Indianapolis Colts formula where, you know, you basically get the lead, so you know you're going to take the team out of running the ball. So if you can stop the run initially, turn it into a one-dimensional offense on the other side, you're in good shape. But I agree, it's stopping the run, and then I am interested to see how this linebacker core pans out.
14: The most important player on the Buffalo Bills offense, after Josh, I think DJ Moore, it's not a great receiving core. And Moore has the physical gifts to be a really special wide receiver. But there have been route running concerns, right? Effort concerns. And they can't afford that. Him being as good as he can play up to the talent level that he shows on the field, Marty, and playing that way for an entire season would be very impactful for this offense.
13: Yes, it would. And I'm very, you know, we drafted DJ in Carolina and out of Maryland. And he is an extremely talented player. And, you know, the knock on him sometimes was, oh, he doesn't go hard all the time. Yes, he does. He's got a strong running style that, you know, it was just like everybody would say, oh, Julius Peppers coming out of college took plays off. No, he didn't. He was long and took and one stride equaled three strides to somebody else. He didn't look like that. Believe me, I've been with DJ. There is no effort concerns. He can be a true standout number one. He's got those abilities. But right now, when you look at the Bills receiving core, to me, it might not have that star guy, but with DJ and Josh Palmer, I love coming out. I love Josh Palmer coming out and Shakir. So I think they have three really good receivers, three guys I would really say are 1As. And then their tight end group is very strong. So I think they really have this offensive unit should be a pretty dominant unit this year.
14: Looking at the most important player on the defense for the Buffalo Bills here, a couple come to mind, Marty, and they got to be pass rushers, right? So obviously Ed Oliver being healthy will be hugely important, but Bradley Chubb being a closer type player for them is going to be important. Buffalo has missed, Marty, having that closer defensive end at the end of games, it feels like. And if Chubb or Rousseau can be that guy, so maybe it's three important guys, but if Chubb can be the closer for them on defense, that's going to be so impactful for their success this season.
13: Yeah, and it seems to me like Brandon Bean tries to address that spot every time, but it does. And again, the pass rush is so important here, Jeff, because we talked about, we are assuming with Josh Allen and this offense we just talked about, they're going to have a lead in a lot of games. And if you can get that lead and then turn the other offense into a one-dimensional, then the pass rush is everything. And I think that that's the important part. That's how this team really is being built. And I think they have improved the pass rush, but Ed Oliver has to stay healthy inside. He's the key to this pass rush, in my opinion.
14: and health at that position. We're learning too in the NFL. That's nothing new, Marty. The interior pass rush might be more important than edge pass rush. Obviously, if you have Myles Garrett, you know, you want Myles Garrett, but the ability to affect a quarterback inside out, especially when you play some of the pocket guys, is hugely impactful. So Ed Oliver, we saw the difference last year when he was healthy versus not healthy, helps the run defense, but also just gives them interior guys something to have to look at. All right, Marty, coming up next, we will hit the New England Patriots, but first, the, question to be answered in the first month for Buffalo feels very simple. How does Joe Brady do this job, right? Like, what do we see from Joe Brady first month of the season?
13: Yeah, coaching staff, and I think Jim Leonard's defense, because I think that he's going to have a very aggressive defense, so I'm anxious to see how they play.
14: Yeah, Jim Leonard has been a guy that I know colleges have salivated over having as their defensive coordinator. Went to the NFL, obviously, as this happens, and we'll see what Buffalo can do this year. They're the odds-on favorite to win the division. We'll get to New England Patriots next, AFC Super Bowl contenders last season. Jim Schell, presented by Jeff Gazzella.
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14: We're back here on the GM Shuffle, going through the AFC East preview. Just talked to Buffalo Bills. Now we're talking the Super Bowl participant from last season, the AFC champion, New England Patriots. Obviously, not a quiet offseason for the Patriots. Marty, before we get into some of the categories for them, I think we got to talk about Mike Vrabel and the noise this offseason, whether that will affect the team at all. I think the answer is probably no. It hasn't affected them yet, Marty. But here's where distractions become a problem, right? Let's say you start 1-3 this season, Marty. What are the questions going to be in the locker room from the reporters? Hey, did this offseason affect your preparation at all? Hey, this offseason, make it to where you're not prepared as much? Like, that's when the problems arise. If they start fast again this year, Marty, Vrabel's offseason is meaningless. If they start slow, it does become part of the conversation, and that's where the distraction comes in.
13: Well, I don't think you picked that 1-3 out of the air. I mean, look at their first four games. It's at the Seahawks, the Steelers at home, at the Jaguars, at the Bills. How many teams have we seen that a team comes out with the first year like they did and does really well, takes a step back? If there's a team in this division that could take a minor step back, I think it could be them. They got to come out of the gate quickly. And I think that, you know, what happens most of the time is when there is some kind of controversy inside an organization, the locker room can go two ways. It can split or it can come apart. I think Mike Vrabel, I think this Patriots team is so strong that it comes together. So I don't think that has as much an impact as the start of the schedule. But you're right. When things go wrong and you start slowly, it makes it more difficult.
14: Their biggest strength, Marty, on the Patriots, I have two of them. One of them is their defensive line. I mean, it's just really, really good, right? Minn Williams and Christian Barrymore and Jones and Harold Landry and Splain. Like, Splain's against a middle linebacker, but he does rush the passer a lot. Like, it's a very good defensive line. But I think their biggest strength, Marty, is their coaching staff. I just really think highly of Vrabel and Josh McDaniels. And they squeezed the most last season out of a team that really analytically had no business being in the Super Bowl. They played an easy schedule. They won a lot of close games. But look, your job is to win the games. I've seen this coaching staff. It's their biggest strength.
13: Their coaching staff is very good. I think the biggest question right here is, okay, does Drake May take a step forward or does he take a step back? You know, it's going to be interesting to see. I think they've improved their receiver core, obviously. And I think he's got more weapons. I do think the offensive line worries me a little bit, Jeff. I don't know what your opinion is on that, but I still need to see more out of Will Campbell. I just don't know whether he's got the anchor out there that I would be looking for, but I think this defense is going to be very good, and it's going to be the offense. And I think the offensive line is a bit of a question mark for me. I don't know whether it is for you or not.
14: Well, look, I think the biggest weakness on the team moving to that category is the offensive line, right? I think you'd have argued it would have been wide receiver before the A.J. Brown trade. We'll get to A.J. Brown here in a second, but it's got to be the offensive line, right? I mean, Will Campbell presumably is going to be back at left tackle. They signed Elijah Vera Tucker, who's a good player when healthy. Marty, he's just not healthy enough, right? Jared Wilson at center, and then Morgan Moses, you know, sort of his last year in the NFL, right tackle. They drafted Lomu, who's not really ready yet for the big time, most likely. So, you know, how do they shake off the Seattle Seahawks defensive line in the Super Bowl? And then look, what happens week one, Marty, if they go to Seattle and that defensive line just kills the offensive line again? And their confidence will be shot almost immediately. I mean, look, it's the NFL. You're going to have bad games, and you can't just let that wear you down a little bit. But Marty, what happens if they go to Seattle and the same thing happens again? They can't block Seattle. Not a great way to start. So I think that week one game is super important for that group. So I have that as their biggest weakness. Do you have anyone else, any other group besides the offensive line for you that is the biggest weakness for them?
13: Not really. I mean, and again, the biggest, well, running back is a position that I kind of look at. And to me, they have a guy, Travion Henderson. See, I was really high on him coming out. I think he's a dual threat. I think he can run inside. He's a very good pass catcher. He's a longer guy, so he doesn't have that quick change of direction in the hole. He's a little bit more of a long strider, but he can change direction. He's got good vision. I like him at running back, and I really think they need him to really play a key role to make that offense go. But to me, Jeff, the biggest concern is you've talked about it. Let's say they go to Seattle and you know, the same thing happens. I think it's harder to come back the next year off a Super Bowl loss, and I've done it twice, than it is to come off a Super Bowl win, because that loss is just such a punch in the gut. It stays with you for months. And I think it's very hard to get there and lose and come back and repeat the type of season you had. But Mike Vrabel is one of the best coaches in the league. Love the coaching staff. They have the talent, but it just feels like it's going to be difficult for them to get back and win this division over Buffalo and make a big playoff run, to me.
14: If you like what you're hearing here on the GM Show, we'll do more VSiN Pro betting splits, power sharp nuts, all for $9.99 first month at VSiN.com to subscribe. What helps New England overcome all those things is that Drake May is really good. I think that was what we got last year. Like, he's a very, very good quarterback. And obviously, it feels very simple to make him the most important player on offense. I mean, you know, that every team, again, could be the quarterback. I think it's A.J. Brown, right? It has to be A.J. Brown as the most important player. They traded for A.J. Brown. He's now on the roster. You know, wide receivers are divas. We know that. We've talked about this before. I'm not going to go down that road again and waste your time on that one. But, you know, in Philly, he seemed to care a lot about his stats, as most of these guys do. Is he going to be a stat guy or a winning guy? Sometimes they're both, Marty. Sometimes they're not. And what's going to happen if he doesn't get put up his numbers through week, you know, through 10 weeks? Is he going to be disgruntled again? His immense power to pull away a defense because his speed over the top is his strength, right? And can he continue to play that way for New England? I think he's the most important player on offense.
13: See, I look back and, you know, you look what happened to the Vikings when Sam Darnold left, general manager goes, right? I think with A.J. Brown, Mike Vrabel had him in Tennessee. He played his best football in Tennessee. And I think that if A.J. Brown went any other place, I might have some problems saying, okay, is he going to cause problems in the locker room? Is he going to be a distraction? I think he's going to come out and have one of his best years back with Vrabel. And I think that he is the key to this offense. Obviously, the quarterback always is in Drake May. But, you know, you add him with Matt Collins and Romeo Doubs. Romeo Doubs is a really talented receiver who can stretch the field and is dynamic and can separate. So they've got weapons. And I do think if A.J. Brown comes back, reunites with Mike Vrabel and just returns in and has a great season, then that's going to make them a very difficult team.
14: Most important player on the defense, I think it's Jermont Jones, who they got in free agency. They signed him to a near 3-year, $40 million deal out of he was at Tennessee, then traded to Baltimore, now in New England. Had what, my math is not, 7 sacks, I think, last season. They need edge pressure, Marty. Do we know they can pressure up the middle? It's really good. It's really good. But adding a dimension to having edge pressure would be, I think, hugely important. That number's up to 8-9 sacks, which is that was last year, was the most he's had in a single season. So Jones, to me, in addition in free agency, is the most important player on defense.
13: I like that. Keep stealing my guys. But to me, after him, in the pass rush is very important. But the most talented player, I think, is Christian Gonzalez. And I stick needles in my arms every time I talk about him. Saw him, went, made the school call, came out 7-0, first rounder, top 10, 15 player. I think we were at 11. Came back. We went through the process. Everybody gets involved. We get off Christian Gonzalez. I didn't bother me too much leading up because I thought he was going to be gone. He was there. We skipped on him, and I live with that mistake every day.
14: The question for the Patriots that we need answered in the first month of the season.
13: I still got to say the offense line. I need to see it. I need to see it against these first 4 or 5 opponents. I would think it's the offensive line.
14: So to me, it is quite simply the Super Bowl curse for the loser. They haven't played as well the year after. It's just the way the Super Bowl's always been. You have a young team who had an easy schedule last year, won a lot of close games, Marty. What happens now when the schedule's harder? And everyone else got better, and you're now the target on your back, right? No one had a target on your back entering the season. Now you're the big dog. You're the first place schedule. So to me, that's how do you handle being the big dog? And you add on the offseason scandal with the head coach. Feels like a lot for New England to work through to start the season. We'll talk next about the New York Jets here. James Harden, presented by DraftKings Network.
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7: We're back here on the GM Shuffle. We're getting to the New York Jets here now, Marty, who have not been good for a little bit of time. But actually, the roster is pretty good. They have one glaring weakness, and we'll talk about that in a few minutes here. The roster is not that bad for New York Jets. I'm not sure I love the coaching staff. It does feel like Aaron Glenn is on the way out after the season. We'll obviously see how that goes. And look, I've said this for a long time, Marty. When you're a head coach and you have an area of expertise where you are offense, defense, we have, you know, John Harbaugh's a special teams guy, so he's like an overall coach. But, you know, we just talked about Mike Vrabel, right? His specialty is defense. What was the best part of the Patriots last year? Defense, right? Ben Johnson, right. First year coach last year. Best part of his team, the offense. In year two, you fix the other side of the ball, right? So then the Bears went ahead and tried to fix, you know, the defense. The Patriots went ahead and got A.J. Brown, tried to fix the offense. They went and got an offensive tackle in the first round, fix the offense. The Jets' defense stunk last season, Marty. It was terrible. And so they're trying to fix both sides of the ball now in year two, and that feels like the Jets are way behind the rest of the second-year coaches. So just like holistically to me, it feels like a lame coaching situation, a lame duck situation where he just, you know, this team is talented. They're going to win 5 to 6 at the most, four to six games. I'll have a new coach next season, and this year's all about seeing the growth of some of those young players, Marty. So big picture, that's sort of where I see the Jets right now. I mean, they got, what, they got 7 new defensive starters-ish? I mean, it's just a brand-new defense, but that's what year one should have been. Year one should have been fixing the defense, and year two should have been fixing the offense. I think I'm right on this. If I recall, they did not record one interception the entire season, correct? Not one interception the entire season, which feels impossible. But here we are with the Jets, Marty, heading into 2026.
8: And I don't blame them a lot. Listen, sometimes, and it's just different approaches, but sometimes there are coaches and general managers, and I can see this, that you come in and you don't make a lot of changes your first year, and you just see what you've got and really, you know, your strengths and then what you have to improve, your weaknesses. They have come in the second year, and I love what they've done with the defense. I really do. I mean, he started up front, and the trade for Sweat inside, I love that guy. He's huge. He's athletic. I think he gives them a real presence inside. And then drafting David Bailey as a outside pass rusher, they made a lot of changes. Makeup Fitzpatrick's going to bring experience and line everybody up in the secondary. I like their defense. And listen, I think that, you know, everything that everybody I talk to, owner Woody Johnson loves Aaron Glenn. And I think Aaron Glenn is going to get as much opportunity to turn this team around. And it is going to be made in his

0: blueprint, so to speak. He's a defensive guy, and I think they've done a good job of building the defense. I'm really excited to see this defense play. I think they are very much improved on the defensive side. And, you know, the offensive side's always going to come down to the quarterback, and we'll talk about that. But they have some talent on defense, on offense as well. So I think this is a very interesting team to watch. And, you know, their talent level, really, I go through and on the offensive side, I go 1, 2, 3, 4. And obviously the Bills had a lot of ones, but the Jets had more twos and threes than you would think. They're going to be a really interesting team and see if they improve as the season goes on. I think they will.
1: So let's get to the biggest strength on the team. The Jets, and look, the defense has a lot of new pieces, so I'm not sure that we can pinpoint, like, this will be the biggest strength on defense, even though I think that the addition of Bailey will be hugely impactful for that defense. I think their biggest strength is offensive skill position players. They're really good on offense, Marty. They got Garrett Wilson, they got Omar Cooper Jr., they got Breece Hall, they got Mason Taylor, they drafted Kenyon Sadiq in the first round. Like, they got Mitchell. Like, it's a good skill position group. I think it's the strength of their team.
0: Definitely. Now it's, can they get them the ball? Do they have time in the quarterback to get them the ball? Right? But I think Omar Cooper was a great pick in the draft. I don't know. It all goes down to one thing. I mean, one guy. Well, it all comes down to one guy, right?
1: Well, let's just do that now. The biggest weakness on the team is Geno Smith. And one thing that I just have not really understood about discussion around Geno Smith, and I understand people love redemption stories, Marty, but Geno Smith had about a 4 to 8 week stretch in Seattle when he was really good. And outside of that, he's been just okay. It hasn't been great. And think about this. Seattle dropped Geno Smith and they went and won a Super Bowl with Sam Darnold. And the team Geno Smith went to has the first pick in the draft. Now, the Raiders are not good. We know that. But they were 2-13 and Geno Smith starts. I get it. Quarterback wins is not a thing. I get it. It's fine. Whatever, man. But Geno Smith is just not good, Marty. And I don't really understand what you point to think that he can get better. Going back to New York now. Great story, great redemption story. I appreciate the grind he had of his career. But the fact is that he's not a good quarterback, and he's now going to a team that I'm not sure is well coached. And now he's going to struggle. I just think don't like the fit, Marty. Cade Klubnik dropped in the fourth round. Maybe he ends up playing at some point this season. But Geno Smith to me is and the teams we covered in this show, other teams we're going to cover, biggest weakness, this might be the most glaring one on a lot of teams we cover.
0: And to me, the question is, okay, Frank Reich comes in. I think Frank is a very good coach, very good offense coordinator. Can he get that connection with Geno Smith that makes it click and gets the best out of him? Because we said he's got a lot of weapons, and his offensive line is good enough. I just think that you know, it's going to be very interesting to me to see what changes Frank Reich makes in the offense and how he designs this offense to get the best out of Geno Smith. I think that's going to be the key. I think that Frank is a guy who is a very good communicator, and I think he's going to make it very clear. I don't think he's going to give him a whole lot. And it's, I think he's a good offense coordinator and he's had head coaching experience that will help Aaron Glenn. So I think that was a really good get for them. But it all depends. It all comes down to how Geno Smith can fit into this rhythm and into this offense.
1: Most important player in offense for the Jets.
0: The only guy I would say, and he's a great player, and we always kind of overlook him, is Breece Hall. And I think that, you know, we're talking about Geno Smith. This team's going to have to run the football, and Breece Hall is that dual threat guy, and they can use him as a receiver as well. And I think that when you look at this and you talk about Breece Hall, that that, you know, this is a division with a lot of good running backs, and he's right up there with the best of them. And I think that he gives them the flexibility. Listen, you're not going to, if you think you're going to come out and throw the ball 30 times, 35, 40 times a game with Geno Smith and win, you're not going to. You have to run the ball. You have to keep your offense on the field. And I just think that he was one of the best running backs coming out of the draft. He's a very talented guy, had some injury concerns. But to me, he's a guy that can really help kind of slow this offense down. I think it should be a ball possession type offense. And you're right, he's got weapons. If you can get into second and six and third and four, third and three, and you're not looking at third and nine, third and 10 all the time, I think this offense can be effective. But I think Breece Hall is a really important part to it.
1: Most important player on defense is David Bailey, the draft pick out of Texas Tech. How quickly can he get up to speed, Marty? How quickly can he be an impactful pass rusher off the edge for them? We know what an impactful, you know, edge rusher can mean to a team. I have David Bailey as the most important player on defense.
0: Yeah, I can't disagree with that. I mean, and again, the pass rush and the defense line is going to be a big key. I like Micah Fitzpatrick because I think every defense needs that guy on the back end to make sure everybody's lined up. And he's going to be the brains of the defense. And I think that he is going to be a coach on the field for Aaron Glenn, which is very important. So I like that addition as well.
1: The most important thing we want to have answered in the first month of the season, what do you have for us?
0: I mean, I'm sorry, we're a broken record, but isn't it how Geno Smith plays? I mean, isn't it how the offense goes around Geno Smith? I mean, I keep saying the obvious answer, but it's really the truth.
1: To me, it's like, how quickly can they get the winning happening? And if they don't, what's the next move for the Jets? And that's unfortunate to talk about, but it does feel like there's not much for Aaron Glenn.
0: And this division has gotten better. All four teams. I mean, this division has gotten tighter. It's just not the Bills and the Patriots. I think the other two teams are going to be able to win some games in the division this year.
1: They are. We'll talk about that final team here next, the Miami Dolphins, here on the GM Shuffle, presented by DraftKings Network.
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1: We're back here on the GM Shuffle. We have one team left. If you're listening this far, that means you like us, or maybe you're waiting for the Miami Dolphins to talk about here, Marty. But please give us a rating, a review, subscribe on YouTube. 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Helps out. Our follower count is ticking up here. But for football season, we really appreciate all the support. We'll continue our previews. We've got six of them coming up here next 6 weeks. We'll probably hit on your favorite division next week. Whatever it is, we'll do it. So we'll get to that here on Monday. But this Monday, Marty, we have to talk about the Miami Dolphins here. Underwent a big change this offseason. Coaching, general manager, and roster is no surprise here. You have a new head coach. You have a new general manager. You churn the roster, and they got rid of really any parts they could this offseason. And the running back this year with a team that feels younger, more aggressive, more hungry. I hate saying things like that, but just a different type of player just athletically on this team. They transition now to something that that fits more what they want to be as a team here. So what do you make just big picture of this Miami Dolphins team as we look toward their 2026 season?
0: I love what they're doing. I love this team for the future. Obviously, it's going to take them some time. They might start slowly. They have areas that they have to improve on in the future personnel-wise. I love what John Eric Sullivan is doing as far as a blueprint with this team. I like Jeff Hafley as head coach. I like the fact that they came from Green Bay. They know each other. They have a similar philosophy. They can go into the room and disagree and yell and scream and come out, open the door and be on the same page. I love what they're doing. And you can see sort of a formula in their mind. I made it no secret. I thought getting Malik Willis was brilliant. I think he's got a chance to be one of those guys that was very highly looked at and sought after coming out of college. He dropped, ended up with the Packers. And really, when he got on the field, he looked like the guy that everybody was excited about. And I just can't get his pro day out of my head. It was so good. So I think that they made a very good move at bringing in Willis and at least seeing if they have a quarterback or if they need one going forward. I think the biggest question on offense to me, Jeff, related to the quarterback is how good is their offensive line, right? It has not been very good. But this is what I love about John Eric Sullivan is that I've always talked about Sean Payton and Mickey Loomis, Jeff Ireland at the Saints, when they had Drew Brees back there, they always made sure the centers and two guards were very stout players so they could clear the visual passing lanes out for the shorter quarterback. Miami has done the same thing. And they drafted Caden Proctor this year. What's he, 6'7", 352, something like that.
1: Big boy.
0: The center, Aaron Brewer, was just put in the top 10 centers in the league by ESPN. He's 300 pounds, but he's big enough inside. And then we have Jonah Savayanu, who is 330 pounds, 325 pounds, 6'5". So they have the big guys inside to clear out the visual passing lanes. And I like that. I like what they've done as far as you bring in the quarterback. You have a plan for how to maximize his skill sets. So you go and you get stout players at center and guard. I really think that shows that they have a very good vision of how they're going to build this team and how they want it to look. So I think they're going to maybe come on a little faster and maybe win a few more games than people think this year. But down the road, they're going to be a team to deal with, in my opinion.
1: Biggest strength of the Dolphins is HN, as we know. He is an incredible player. There's no other option, right, really?
0: There really isn't. I mean, the problem is you go now at the slot. I like Malik Washington. I love him. I love him coming out. He's a little guy. He's quick and he can separate. But, you know, he's a role player. I think that one of the areas they have to really improve is the wide receiver position. And you know, they spent, what, 2/3 and a 1/5 on wide receivers this year. We'll see how they pan out. But they need to get, to me, they need to get bigger and more physical at the wide receiver spot and really in general. And I think they're going to do that. But if there's an area they really have to improve on offense, to me, it's the wide receiver position.
1: All right, let's get to Marty here for them. The biggest weakness on the team, I think, is also an offense, and it's the offensive line. Not a good offensive line, Marty.
0: It's not, but I think it's going to be better. It hasn't been, but again, I think those changes, I think the guys inside, I think Caden Proctor is really going to help inside, but it has been the weakness. I think most people have them rated 30, 31st, 32nd in the league offensive line-wise. I think it's going to be a little bit better than that. Obviously, they need improvements moving forward, but I just like the philosophy of the way they're building the offensive line.
1: I do like the additions to this group and the way that they are trying to make it better. It's just not good right now. It might be good eventually. It's just not good right now. It's sort of that simple with this offensive line. Most important player in the offense that's not the running back, Marty. I mean, this feels like we try to not do these for everyone, but it does feel like Malik Willis is just the most important player in offense.
0: I mean, after A-chain, yeah. He is the most important. They change the most talented, but those two together and they're both so mobile, Jeff. I think that there's really a lot of things when you have guys who can get out to the perimeter, the quarterback, the running back, it gives you so many options. And I think that I'm just really excited to see Malik Willis and Devon Achane in the same backfield and play. I just, everybody knows I'm very high on Malik Willis. It'll be very interesting to see how he does. But listen, it's going to be baby steps. It's going to be a slow start. They've got a lot of personnel issues to address, and they couldn't all do it in 1 year. But I do like the way this team is being built, and I like the front office, and I like the coaching staff.
1: The most important player on defense for the Miami Dolphins, I like Jacob Rodriguez. Maybe I watched too much of him in college, but man, I think he comes in immediately. I made a wager on him with our friends at DraftKings to be the rookie of the year. He I'm looking at that number for you right now for defensive rookie of the year for Checo Rodriguez. It's 16-1 for Checo Rodriguez right now. All he did in college, Marty, was a tackling machine. Tackle. He was very instinctual. He was around the ball as much as possible. I just think he's the most important player on this defense as a rookie. Who else do you have?
0: I like Chop Robinson. I just think that, you know, pass rush wise, he's explosive. He's got strength, and I think pass rush wise, he's probably the most important. But I do. I like Rodriguez. I like Brooks. I like my linebackers. I think that that's really probably the strength right now. But I do think Chop Robinson is very important because he's going to have to get pressure off the edge, and he's very capable of doing that.
1: All right, Marty, question we won't answer the first month of the season. What do you got for the Dolphins?
0: I really think it's how the offense plays and how Malik Willis plays, and if the offensive line can protect Malik Willis, I think that good things will happen.
1: Who are you picking to win the division?
0: Well, I think this is Buffalo's year. I mean, you know, you hate to go, but I think that if they stay healthy, and again, you know, we sit here and try to predict everything, but all it takes is one or two key players for a team, and it changes their path. So, but I think Buffalo right now, obviously we'll see how the coaching change goes, but I think that they've got a good, a really good group up there. I just think that they're the team to beat. I just have questions about New England taking a step back. Talent-wise, they are a team that can push for this division, but I just think losing the Super Bowl, coming off that year, it's just when you look at it historically, teams tend to take a step back once in a while, but I think the Bills are the easy answer here.
1: You can get Bills-Patriots exact finish 1-2 at plus 130. That feels like a play to make here. I don't think the Jets and the Dolphins are getting there. Maybe it's just too easy, Marty. That feels like too easy of a wager, right? The Jets are going to, okay.
0: It does.
1: If you had to choose Jets or Dolphins, which team is much better than expected? Like, I know you're going to say the Dolphins because you look Malik Willis.
0: Now, see, what I was going to say is that the Jets have more talent across the board when you rank them. But I like the quarterback. I like Malik Willis better than Geno Smith. So I'm going to go with the Dolphins.
1: Yeah. I think that's probably the right answer. As much as I don't like Malik Willis, I just don't trust the Jets. I like the Dolphins coaching staff. All right, Marty, we'll be back next week. Please rate, review, subscribe. It really helps out the podcast. We'll keep divisions next week. Take care, everyone. Have a good one.
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19: Chicago Bulls rookie Caleb Wilson made his NBA Summer League debut for the team on Monday. He posted 19 points against the Utah Jazz. With six home runs on his final six swings, Jordan Walker came from the brink to defeat Kyle Schwarber 12-11 to win the 2026 Home Run Derby and stun Schwarber's hometown Philadelphia crowd. According to the Los Angeles County District's Attorney's Office, Rams left tackle Alaric Jackson will not face felony charges stemming from his June arrest for domestic violence. On Monday night, Minnesota Lynx rookie Olivia Miles became the fastest player in the WNBA to reach 400 points, 100 rebounds, and 100 assists as she put up 33 points, combining with veteran Kayla McBride 37 to defeat the Phoenix Mercury 104-100.
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24: A heat advisory continues until 9 p.m. tonight. Lows dip down to about 72 overnight under partly cloudy skies. Winds out of the south, 5 to 10 miles per hour. I'm meteorologist Paul Frombly with your weatherology forecast on 95.3 and 99.1 The Score. Currently 71.
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28: Big week ahead in sports betting. Will Hill, Matt Humans here, VSIN Primetime. And Will, World Cup soccer down to the Final Four, and it's a fantastic Final Four. We'll break that down. We got the All-Star game on Tuesday. National League, the favorite against the American League. Christopher Sanchez of the Phillies, the lefty, goes against Dylan Cease, the right-hander from the Toronto Blue Jays. That's at least the starting pitching matchup. There's a lot more to it when you handicap the All-Star game, obviously. National League here at Circa, minus 134, plus 120 on the underdog. Total is 7.5 or 8. We've seen some books move up to 8 on Monday night. The total is 7.5 at most spots early in the day. Now it's up to 8. You had an opinion on the total, I know that. And how do you plan to bet the total on the side in the All-Star game Tuesday night in Philadelphia?
29: Yeah, I've been betting the All-Star game for years and years now, and the under is usually a good way to go. Doesn't mean it's going to win every year, but more years than not, betting the under has been a successful strategy. And it's the old adage, good pitching beats good hitting. You throw in the fact that the hitters are not really familiar in the American League with the National League guys. I mean, just think if everyone's healthy, for example, Aaron Judge is facing Skeens and Mizorowski. Well, he doesn't really see Skeens and Mizorowski regularly, which makes it tough on the hitter. And the other thing that favors the pitchers, a lot of starters coming in for one inning where, you know what, they're not throwing 95, 100 pitches and they have to pace themselves. It's 15, 20 pitches at most. They can unload, they can throw really hard, put on a show, get in, get out. And it's just an environment that is designed for pitching. That being said, with all the pitching changes, all it takes is one or two guys that's off that give up a couple runs and that over can get hit. And I do wish from just a fan standpoint, Matt, there was a little more star power here. No Skeens, no Mizorowski, no Judge, no Cam Schlittler, no Ohtani, no Scuba. I mean, there's a lot, no Nick Kurtz. There's a lot of marquee guys missing, but you know what? It's the best of the best going at it. These guys are, you know, it's the rare All-Star game where you get them trying. You know, NBA is a joke. NFL doesn't even have one anymore. NHL is a joke. Baseball, it's a true competition, so it'll be fun to watch. But I think we'll get a well-pitched game, a low-scoring game, and the fact that eights are popping up, to me, that's enough to play the under.
28: So you have a stronger opinion on the total than you do on the side here. I know you don't want to lay this number with the National League, but do you feel like the National League definitely deserves to be the favorite? I thought NL, the right price is about 125. It's right around 134, 135 right now.
29: Yeah, they should be favored. They've been the better league all year. That being said, you know what? A lot of firepower. No Ohtani, no Skeens, no Mizorowski, no Zach Wheeler. There's plenty of guys missing on both sides. That kind of levels the playing field. But to lay $1.35, $1.40 in an exhibition game is not something I'm going to do. I guess I would just take the plus price with the American League in what should be a coin flip game. You got plenty of good players on both teams. The market that interests me, and I always think it's fun, if you just want to, you know what, there's nothing else on. You want to bet the game, but you want to bet a little to win a lot. The MVP market for years has been fascinating because you get 50, 60, 70, 80 to 1 prices on guys that are live because the nature of the game, let's just say it's 2-2 after seven innings. The guy that gets a hit seventh, eighth, ninth inning to win the game coming off the bench, those are the guys with the longer odds. So you get some of those guys in that 50 to 1 price range still. It's been priced, I think, a little more sharper this year, but Ben Rice is 45 to 1. I know he's starting, but, you know, some of these guys, Freddie Freeman's 40 to 1. You can just pick the right guy and have a feel for a guy here. You can get some long prices. So the MVP market, too, I think is one worth looking at. And you can almost treat it like a golf tournament where you take a unit and split it among three or four guys and just have a little rooting interest here on Tuesday night.
28: Will Hill, as we take a look ahead to the second half of the baseball season here at the All-Star break, I want to get your quick opinion on teams you think are worth watching and might heat up here in the second half. Boston Red Sox won 9 in a row going into the All-Star break. I assume the Red Sox are on your radar now as a team to watch in the second half, right? The Red Sox and who else?
29: The Tigers. I think the fact that, you know, they were odds on to win the division. I think they were minus 400 to make the playoffs before the year. Now you can get a nice fat plus price on them. If they don't trade Tarik Skubal, and I think trading Tarik Skubal right now would probably be the underdog scenario. That's a wide-open division. It's a wide-open American League. And if they can get in, you can start a series with Skubal. There are some juicy prices on these American League teams because I'm not a believer in the two favorites, the Yankees at plus 250, the Mariners at plus 450 or so. To me, a team like the Tigers at 28 to 1, the Red Sox 20 to 1, the Orioles in the 50 to 1 range, 45, 50 to 1. If you told me one of those three teams either is in the playoffs, in the ALCS, I would not bat an eye. I just don't think the American League is very good. And if any of those teams can make a run and get in, and we saw what the Red Sox have done, Matt, you can stink all year and have a good week, 10 days, and you're right back in the mix. I think the American League is worth looking at some long shots.
28: Yeah, Red Sox won 9 in a row going to the break in 46 and 48, 10 games back of the Rays. And the Yankees are 3 game back in the American League East. All right, let's get to World Cup soccer. I mentioned a fantastic Final Four. It really is. France and Spain. And France has been a favorite throughout this tournament. I've got a bet on France at about 5-1 odds to win it. And that game is Tuesday, 3 p.m. Eastern, noon Pacific. Full game line here at Circa to advance. France plus 135, Spain plus 222. And the draw is actually 227 here. Total 2.5. Spain has allowed one goal in the entire World Cup. And France, an explosive offensive team. So hopefully France advances to the final. Argentina and England on Wednesday. And England, the slight favorite in that matchup. I think it would be a great final if we got Messi against France. Mbappe and France against Messi and Argentina. Well, a lot of people are saying that the Spain-France game is like the championship here of the World Cup. And whoever wins that game is going to be the World Cup winner. I'm not going to go that far and say that the winner of that match is going to be the champ. I'm not going to discount England and Argentina on the other half of the bracket. How about you when you look at the Final Four here? France, Spain, England, Argentina. What do you expect to see the next 2 days?
29: Great Final Four, like you mentioned. It's almost like a Final Four where you get all the one seeds. You get Duke and UConn and Kansas and just Blue Bloods. I don't know who the fourth would be, but you get the idea. It's you know, you can't go wrong here with any of the possible final matchups. And I'm with you. It's not a de facto title game, even though if it ends up happening, look, we're still going to play the title game. I don't think, you know, you got a France ticket. I don't think if France wins on Tuesday, you can go up to the counter and they're going to cash that ticket for you. They're going to make you wait till Sunday and make you win that game.
28: Yeah.
29: That's just not how sports work. So it's not always that easy. I don't mind taking a shot on both draws. I think if you did nothing but bet draws in this tournament, I think you're up well over 20 units, Matt. They've gotten home often enough where you're getting these. And I know the prices aren't as good on these matchups because it's you know, closer in theory, matches. But if you just play nothing but draws, you are well, well ahead here in this tournament. And, I mean, how many times in a 90-minute game is it 0-0? Is it 1-1? Getting plus 200, plus 250 on the draws, I think, is a good way to go here. So we've seen enough draws get home where I think it's a profitable strategy. So playing draws would be the way I would look at these.
28: All right, let's get to the British Open, the fourth and final major of 2026 coming up this week. And Scottie Scheffler, the favorite of DraftKings, plus 620 here at Circus, 7-1. Rory McIlroy, plus 850, the second choice. Let's hear from Rory, who played well in the Scottish Open over the weekend. As a tune-up, I think this is going to give him some confidence going into the major this week.
2: I mean, it's nice to sign this week off with a good score, but I know I need to do a bit of work between now and next Thursday to feel really comfortable with my game. But I don't feel like it's too far away. But yeah, there was definitely some positive signs in there.
28: You know, Scottie Scheffler missed the cut in the Scottish. It was the first time he missed the cut in 78 events. It's not like he's been playing poorly, Will. It's just not up to his standards, right? Not what we expect from Scottie. I feel like you're better off betting Scottie this week, maybe top five, a plus 132 at DraftKings, or top 10, around minus 140, than you are to win. But at 7-1, do you feel like, I don't know, maybe it's a buy-low situation on Scottie Scheffler? How do you look at Scottie and Rory and the players at the top of the leaderboard going into the British? Tommy Fleetwood's going to be a hometown favorite. Fleetwood's at about 18-1 odds. Matt Fitzpatrick played well in the Scottish at about 20-1. Those guys are going to be popular with a lot of bettors this week as well.
29: Let me run one guy by you. Let me know what you think. I know his wife is possibly due, and that could be an issue. But Sam Burns has been close in these tournaments. I know he'll drive you crazy as a bettor. But Burns was in the mix in the U.S. Open a couple weeks ago. Had a decent showing at the Masters. Is Sam Burns somebody that's going to be on your card?
28: He is not. You can only put so many players on your card. I've been burned by Sam Burns too many times, but I certainly see where you're coming from there, because Burns' arrow was pointing up for a while, and I thought he was a bet-on player, and obviously he was close but didn't quite get over the hump. But that's been the case with Tommy Fleetwood a lot. Guy's right there, but he just doesn't get over the hump. It's been the case with Scottie Scheffler a lot this season. You can make a case that Rory should be the favorite this week. But the betting market's going to determine that. Scheffler, Rory, Fleetwood, Fitzpatrick, definitely your top five on the odds board for the British Open. We'll talk more about that tournament as it gets closer this week. But the British is always one of my favorites because the coverage comes on late at night. Around midnight, you can start watching golf in England. 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How have your results been in the past? Are you optimistic? 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
29: It's been good to me, so hopefully we can have another successful All-Star game here.
28: Well, let's hope so. Let's hope we got some winners on Tuesday night and some winners this week in the World Cup and British Open. Quick break here on VSiN Prime.
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1: 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Tremendous work. Really excited. Very excited that I have started working on the college football guide as well. For anybody out there that is listening that wants to know, I'm very excited for my work on the college football betting guide. So very much looking forward as we are getting into the nitty and the gritty. I forgot, by the way, we were talking Summer League. Didn't even mention, because this report is up on the television screen right now, the altercation between Bam Adebayo and Tyler Herro over the weekend. Kudos to anybody who, we all have original thoughts, right? And whoever thought of originally tweeting out, punches landed, Bam Adebayo 1, Conor McGregor 0. Tremendous, absolutely fantastic work there. But what a sequence. And I will say this. Look, violence is never the answer. But according to reports, good for Tyler Herro. My man did not back down. And Bam Adebayo is a big dude. So, Herro, you know what? It means nothing to you, and you probably won't even hear this, but you get more points in my book because that is a brave thing to do when Bam Adebayo is coming at you like that. So we'll see what the ramifications are of that one. Shams had a report. I'll listen to it in the break about the development as we are inching closer to a decision by LeBron James. We hit that a little bit earlier. Prediction markets kind of creeping up on the Golden State Warriors over the last few days. We'll see if that ultimately comes to fruition. But speaking of beef, Tyler Herro and Bam Adebayo had one. Maybe an internal beef developing with the Three Lions. The English get a victory over Norway over the weekend to move on to the FIFA World Cup semifinals, a 2-1 win that involved extra time, which, by the way, I'm just going to point this out because I actually hate the pig-headed nature with which we cover our sports. But I will say that I do think from a media standpoint, I wish I consumed more of foreign media like England and like from Norway, because it is incredible to see the best player for a team in Erling Haaland get subbed off in extra time when everything is on the line and a semifinal berth is up for grabs. In our media, like American media, we would crush this dude for forever. Either way, though, 2-1 victory for England. It seemed like it was a performance that lacked some verve and some energy from the English. I thought they got lucky, and I'm not the only one that did. Their head coach, well, he thought so, too. Let's hear from Tom Tuchel after the game about what he thought he saw.
2: Made life very, very difficult for ourselves today. The result is fantastic. We're in the last four. It's amazing, but not happy with the performance.
3: In what sense?
2: In every sense. It was again, the commitment is there, but we made life very, very difficult for us in the way we played, how we played. Sloppy, a lot of technical mistakes, not fast enough, not repetitive enough. We were lucky today.
1: I don't disagree, and I don't think it's the craziest thing in the world to say that after a victory. If you're a head coach that demands greatness for a country that every 4 years is talking about bringing it home, then I think that is fair after a performance in which your expected goals were just barely over one, in which you had a goal overturned thanks to VAR. So many things went right for you in a performance that you were playing an underwhelming brand of football that you're kind of lucky. I watched the game with two Brits, and they were saying the same thing the entire time. And yet, let's hear from Tuchel again, who afterward in the post-game presser, not on the field, had to clear up what he was talking about.
4: I'm impressed with the shift that they put in, the effort, team spirit, the belief, the belief and to overcome adversity and to dig in and find ways to win is on the absolutely highest level. They cannot get enough praise for that, but I'm also a football coach, and I think we can play better. In general, I think it was not a high-level game. I think we had better games in general. We had a lot of momentum swings for both teams. So, yeah, full credit to the team. We found a way. We're in the last four. This is, of course, the most important. but the analyzing head of me and the football coach in me still thinks that we can and have to play better football.
1: Yeah, I think that's fair, but not everybody did. There were some that thought that it was dumb to say that afterward, and that would include their star, Jude Bellingham, who had two goals, the hero of the match, who afterward seemed to disagree with his head coach.
3: Thomas has just been quite critical of the performance after the game. Does that show the standards that he expects, the standards you guys expect of each other, and maybe that there's more to come from the team?
5: Maybe, but maybe he doesn't know what it's like to play in those kind of conditions against Erling Haaland, Odegaard, Nusash, Sorloth. You know, that's not an easy team to play against. So, you know, I think we've tried to create a positive environment. We should continue that going into the final four. I can't speak highly enough for the lads. You're not going to win every game popping the ball and making 1,000 passes. Sometimes you have to win dirty, and we've done that again tonight.
1: As I get a text from resident Brit Alex Blower saying, stop stirring the pot. This is what happens, all right? I think Bellingham's out of pocket here. His coach was right. They played like garbage. I think a lot of British people thought so as well. But either way, they move on, and they get Argentina, who, by the way, themselves benefited from an interesting VAR decision over the weekend in which there was a yellow card awarded, reviewed, and then had to be given, of course, to the other player who already had a yellow, and then subsequently sent off with two yellows, which equal a red, which I don't think that works in the actual color dynamic. Either way, England, right now in the three-way, plus 160 against Argentina, 205 coming back on Argentina in the draw, plus 195 in regulation. I have to say, as somebody who is very pro-English in this entire thing, at least when it comes to football, not so much fish and chips and mushy peas, that I think that they can get this done. Look, Argentina over the last two games have gotten it done, but it's hardly been impressive. And it's hard not to use the same term here, stir the pot when it comes to some of the conspiracies. And we'll talk more about conspiracies when it comes to the UFC coming up in a couple of minutes around Argentina. When you benefit from a goal getting taken away in the game against Egypt, when you benefit from that situation against Switzerland in the last round two, which gets them a man sent off. And of course, subsequently seeing playing with 10 the entire time. Having said that, you know, the Swiss bring it upon themselves with the way that you try to flop a la basketball and try to draw yellow in your own right. I just have not been overtly impressed with Argentina to this extent. Their defensive metrics would tell you that they are one of the better ones in the field. But I would argue when you watch and actually look at the makeup of the opponents that they have played, that this is not a group that has been overtly dominant on defense, but has been a group that, of course, has benefited from taking on some of the worst offenses or some of the middle-tiered offenses in this tournament up to this point. I think England can pull this off. There's a reason why I've got this plus 470 in pocket for them to win the entire thing. You know, you go back to what has kind of plagued this team, we'll call it, even though they're here in the semifinals. We've talked about big chances generated, big chances missed. This is the team that leads in both of those categories so far in the tournament. This is a top five team in terms of expected goals generated so far through this tournament, despite the lackluster performance against Norway. I think there's still better things to come. You know, you do have to wonder as well, playing in that matchup over the weekend for the English, does it bother you to an extent that you're playing in what feels like 100-degree weather out there in Miami? You'll be playing in Atlanta this time around against Argentina, so that's going to be better for you from that standpoint, too. I'm going to kind of dig the heels in here on the English, expect them to pull this off against Argentina coming up on Wednesday. But on Tuesday, we've also got a big one. France taking on Spain. Doesn't seem to be as much drama surrounding both of these clubs at this point right now, both of these teams. I'm sorry, I'm not supposed to call them clubs. I was told that by an Englishman on Twitter the other day. On the three-way, France plus 135, Spain plus 225, and the draw is at plus 215. And Mike Palm said this on Friday with us, and I tend to agree, as we have hit on this Spanish team quite a bit on this program. I think we're almost at a point where the Spanish are somewhat underrated. You look at how well they have played defensively throughout this entire tournament. The offense is really starting to come along and generating some opportunities for them. I do wonder, though, right, this is the battle of strength on strength. This is the best offense versus the best defense, the best attack versus the best defense. We know that Kylian Mbappe got a little dinged up in the last matchup, got taken off in about the 77th minute. All accounts is that he's fine and that he's going to be able to operate here. Remember, you got about 4 days between the games, so I think that you're going to get Kylian Mbappe out there. There's no question. There's always the question of how healthy is he, but we talk about this all the time. If a player is out there, I assume he is him or her. So they are going to be, to me, projected to be at their full strength. I like this French team a lot. I like this offense. But I can't help but feel like this Spanish team has been flying under the radar. We've talked so much about Messi and Argentina. We've discussed this French attack and how good they have been. We've also discussed this English team to an extent, and of course the narrative surrounding it, and of course going into that Mexico game, how they took center stage. And you hear you have this Spanish squad that has given up one goal to this point, has generated enough offense to get it done, and you wonder how they're going to operate against France, who might have a Kylian Mbappe, dare we say, at 80% up to this point. Strong lead toward the Spanish. Want to go back to both teams to score as well, potentially here against France, as we have seen Spain really start to turn things up and get a little bit healthier on offense as well and get used to the way that they're playing. But these two matchups are going to be absolutely fantastic. You see the other odds here. France to advance, minus 155. England to advance, minus 135. I think it's also fair to potentially ask that total over plus 130 on 2.5 between England and Argentina. But we'll have more on that tomorrow as we inch closer to both of those matchups. All right, we'll wrap on the other side. We have best bets, recaps from over the weekend, two plays to add for the Major League Baseball Home Run Derby, and a recap of what we watched in the Octagon, and a fair warning, some of you might get upset.
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11: 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I'm Kyle Rickey. That story next on NASCAR Hot Pass.
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1: What had been a two-man race between Denny Hamlin and Tyler Reddick atop the championship standings has now been expanded to third place Ryan Blaney, who after his win in Atlanta gained 48 points on the championship lead and is now just 65 points behind Hamlin. Blaney's crew chief, Jonathan Hassler, says that being the leader at the end of the regular season isn't his focus, but it is for his driver.
2: I wouldn't say it's necessarily a focus of ours either. You know, we just try to do the best we can each and every week and let everything else kind of work itself out. And, you know, I mentioned Ryan at Sonoma after that tough day, and we got in the rental car, and the first thing you said was, you know, hey, we're still in this.
1: Six races remain before the 16-driver playoff field is set. I'm Kyle Rickey. This is NASCAR Hot Pass on the Motor Racing Network.
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4: World Cup has been one of the best tournaments I can ever recall. Any sport. VAR, I'm not the biggest fan, like most of you. We'll talk about it here. We have two bangers, Doug, lined up in the semifinals beginning tomorrow. One then, one on Wednesday. Then we'll have the third place game and the title game coming up this weekend. We go out to the progressive guest line. The meat man, Steve Wiss, joins the program now. Betting Weekly Studios and Because We Win podcast. Hey, Steve, thanks for the time today. How are you?
5: Hey, guys. Yeah, pretty good. Did I hear the words VAR? How long have we got? Because that is a topic which has sent me crazy for the last 5 years, I think.
4: No question. Well, as somebody, obviously, who supports England, what'd you make of that goal right before halftime that hit the wire for the camera, and they allowed it?
5: Well, according to FIFA, the detector in the ball did not register it hitting the wire. So I suppose we have to... We have to go with what FIFA say, don't we?
4: Okay.
5: Or do we have to? Listen, look, I think there's been a lot of kind of controversies in this World Cup. Even from that England-Norway game, I felt that the penalty England got given in extra time and then was taken away. It was meant to be for clear and obvious mistakes for and against, and it ultimately hasn't worked. But it is what it is. It's the system we've got. I've got a horrible feeling the World Cup final, maybe one massive decision might be decided by VAR.
4: Oh, boy.
6: So what's your advice, whether it's to yourself or to our audience, in terms of betting this stuff, if you can't even trust? Because I got burned. I had Norway to advance. I really had Holland for Golden Boot, as you very well know on our other shows. And then also I had Switzerland to advance. And I feel like I was right there until some other stuff. So what's your advice to the audience in terms of having to trust this stuff?
5: The worst thing about VAR now is when a goal scored, you can't really celebrate it as much as you used to be able to because you worry that it might get chalked off. I think if, from an emotional point of view, because loads of us are betting in play, you've got to stay as calm as you possibly can. And you've almost kind of got to be ready for a decision to go against you. And I suppose the same is for the head coaches and the players as well. They've got to be ready for, you know, VAR intervening. And that's the best way I can say, really. Just don't get too hot-headed about it. Don't get too frustrated because it's out of your control.
4: Well said. Follow Steve on X at Meatman Soccer. You've been joining us a couple of times a week throughout the entire tournament. And last week, when we learned that it was going to be the look ahead number on Spain France was going to be about 2.5 for the total, your immediate reaction was, oh, mamma mia, we are getting goals in that match. You've had a couple of days to break it down, analyze. Are you sticking by that?
5: Absolutely. Yeah, I go straight on the overs when we knew the matchup. I think over 2.5 goals, around about minus 110, I think it's the best bet of all the semi-final bets that you can have. I'm bringing a mini step ladder out here for over 3.5 goals as well, plus 210, because I do think the offenses ultimately win out, because last year the two teams met in the Nations League final. Spain actually won that match 5-4. I don't think we're going to get 5-4, but it was a clear demonstration that since the Spain beat 2 years ago, Spain won the big match in the Euros in the semi-final. I think France are going to get revenge this week because I think France have got better since the Euros. And this version of Spain isn't quite as good. Possibly one of the reasons for that is Lamine Yamal is not at 100% level. But I think last year proved that France felt the only way they could really beat Spain is trying to win a shootout. They didn't manage to do that.

0: this time around, I will be thinking that France can get that revenge. But rather than play any side or even a team to go through, it's got to be the goals line for me. I'm going to bet on the overs. Indoor arena as well. The climate-controlled stadiums have produced a lot more goals at this World Cup because the players love playing in these sort of conditions. It's not too hot. It's not too cold. It's perfect for sporting athletes. And I think we're going to see that the best players on the field for both sides are ultimately in attack.
1: I want to stick with this side, though. I hear you on the over, but you know, at first it looks pretty high that Spain is getting this much as an underdog, but then again, they're playing France, and sometimes early on you can be like, France should be a bigger favorite, and they might be on the live line. So I guess my question for you is, when you see these types of matchups in soccer, one team with an overwhelming offense that can put pressure on defense, and then Spain with their identity being sort of the midfield and possession, typically which side bends first when you see this type of matchup in any form of soccer, World Cup, Premier League, and whatnot?
0: Good question, because often the matchup is more offense versus defense. This is more offense versus midfield, because I don't actually think the Spanish defense is actually that amazing. It doesn't concede too many goals, but one of the main reasons for that is because the midfielder protects it. So, yeah, this sort of matchup doesn't happen too often. I think it would be pretty much a toss of a coin down the years. But you don't get many big matchups like this in the soccer world, Doug, really. Club or country, for that matter. Really, you're talking Champions League in Europe, semi-finals and finals. Even in those semi-finals, you usually get an underdog somewhere. These two teams are probably the two best in the world. Heading into the tournament, they were kind of ranked equally in their odds and in people's rating systems. What if those rankings were actually wrong and France are a slightly better side? That's the way I see it now. I think, there'd be some people who would come on this show and would say Spain are the better side. We're in a matter of opinions. We're a matter of ratings. For me, France are just a slightly better level at this stage, at the current stage in the middle of July 2026. They're the team that are just purring more. Maybe in a year's time, Spain would be the team that are clearly better. But right now, for me, it is France who just have the edge.
2: Fair enough. How about Wednesday? Is it coming home here? England takes on Argentina. You have a couple of bets. You are going to advise a red card at +340. I can't wait to hear this.
0: Well, I don't actually know the referee yet as well. So, but listen, this is going to be really feisty. The two nations do not like each other on or off the field. And actually, England and Argentina haven't faced each other for 20 years. Or something like that. But when they used to face each other, there was a lot of tension, a lot of feistiness, red cards where players did something stupid. Emotions are going to run high. And I think it's going to be one of those cases where no matter who the referee is, there's probably going to be an incident where someone has to be sent walking. Someone's going to do something really, really stupid in this match because the soccer almost becomes second front to the tension that can go out there. Ultimately, I think both teams have their deficiencies, especially defensively. So I think both teams score, yes, at -120 is a pretty good bet for this match as well. Covers that 1-1 tie because we could go to extra time. We could go to penalties. Again, an indoor climate-controlled arena. I think this might be more open than some people think, but what's kind of stopping a serious amount of goals is maybe stop-start nature of the game with a lot of fouls and free kicks. And just players kind of scuffling with each other. But if the game does flow and we get both offenses firing, this could be a really, really good watch as well. Who's going to go through? I hope England, from an England fan perspective. But it is a real toss-up, I think, overall. Maybe the team that keeps its nerve and handles the pressure best and manages to control their temper the best will progress overall, because I don't think it's going to end 11 versus 11 men on the field.
2: Okay. Fair enough. Well said. And one more thing on this team. So if you go back to that Sunday night when England played in Mexico and Jude Bellingham was the best player on the pitch, and I thought he had maybe the best game out of any player in the entire tournament. I'm like, this could he win the player of the tournament, the Golden Ball Award? And I looked around and it wasn't posted anywhere. And I finally saw some like offshore books at 10-1. I'm like, huh, I'd probably take a little 10-1. Fast forward to after they beat Norway, still not posted. Then he has two more goals. They repost Steve at like 4-1 or a little bit higher. I'm like, I'm a sucker. Why can't he win this award?
0: I think if England win the World Cup, then Jude Bellingham will get the Golden Ball Award. So some might say, oh, plus 400 on him now is the same as England winning the World Cup. And England winning the World Cup is about plus 300-ish. Yeah, it looks a good bet because he now, maybe this is not Harry Kane's team anymore. Maybe this is Jude Bellingham's team now. We're in maybe a transformation. And he can get involved. You know, Harry Kane can have some quiet matches because strikers sometimes feed off scraps in the soccer world. Jude Bellingham can get involved on the field whenever he wants because he's in midfield. So, look, we are looking at a high-class player. Some are even saying he might become England's best ever player.
1: Wow.
0: So, this could be his crowning joy. This could be his crowning moment, winning the World Cup in 2026. I think there's not a bad bet at all, Mitch, to be honest, Jude Bellingham to win the Golden Ball. Because if England go all the way, he would have to be in serious consideration.
2: Very good. Follow him again on X. He's at B-Man Soccer, the Betting Weekly Studios of Because We Win podcast. Are you guys doing it every day again this week at 11 o'clock Eastern time or tomorrow, Wednesday, and then look ahead after that?
0: Near 11 a.m. every day right until the final day. So non-stop action on our channel. It's been really good stuff.
2: Yeah, you guys have been dynamite the entire time. Meatman, thank you. Enjoy the two games coming up. We'll talk soon.
0: You too, guys. Take care. See you soon.
1: You too. And real quick, just the tiebreaker for goals scored is assists. So got to keep an eye on that. That affects the market for the Golden Boot. And by the way, the red card prop, it does cash if it's a yellow-red.
2: So a yellow-red?
1: Second yellow like we saw in the Argentina's previous game.
2: Yeah, sure. Sure, that makes sense, right? It should.
1: Yes, if it's a yellow, then it becomes a red. So you got to kind of handicap that.
2: Yep. The Open Championship is upon us as well. The final major of the year. We'll tell you some golfers who have done really well at the Open and not so much over the years. Coming up next here on VSiN.
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2: 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Do you think your name's going to be up on that wall? Yes, sir. That's pretty confident considering the company you're in. Yes, sir. I like that in the pilot. Jensen, you're going to be going out there. Is it going to be a whirlwind Vegas trip for you to get up with one of our Vegas proxies?
3: Yeah, it is. Well, I'll be in touch with David, who helped get us set up. Of course, Tom took over us last year, and I'm going to do not only our show entry for Circa Millions, I'm going to go it alone, too, for a solo entry into Millions. So we'll be out there at the end of August to jump in there. A couple of quick days. We're going to catch the Sphere for the first time ever. Michelle and I are going to catch the show there on Saturday then right back out back home on Sunday. But right towards it, I think that's week zero. Too. So we'll get a little foot in the water here on some great college football getting us kicked off, but I'm going to be here before you know it, my friend. Cannot wait.
2: You know, you mentioned it. I did have a great time at vacations, being with mom and dad, seeing the family and friends for the last week. It was fantastic. And then they always ask me, and I love being here. It's fantastic. But every time I go back to Vegas, I don't care if it's for a day, it's for a couple days, a week. It does have that coming home feeling. So you're going to love it all over again. And checking out the Sphere, nothing quite like it. Let's get to some of these bold takes that you had in Major League Baseball. And this is why we had the VSiN betting guide. And you put these things out there. And look, you try to crystal ball this thing the best you can. And some of these look really good. And like me and some of these other ones, I go, man, I wish I had a redo on a couple of these. You were big on the Braves, and so far for the first half, Jensen, I know they leaked a little bit of oil here going to the break, but so far so good if you're a Braves backer.
3: I tell you, you know, this is also the fun exercise of baseball is the hardest as far as season-long predictions of any sport, Dave. Mm. It's so many games. It's a six-month marathon, so many different tectonic plates shifting. But, yeah, let's start with where I was. And I had picked the Braves to win the National League East. My bold take in our VSiN MLB betting guide was the Braves win the National League East and fly over their win total, taking home 92 or more victories. Well, as we sit here at the All-Star break, Dave, Atlanta, they are in first place. They are actually on pace for 90 wins, according to FanGraphs. Mm-hmm. And when you look at the division as it stands right now, boy, it looked to be a blowout, at least through the first 2 months. Oh, boy, here come these Philadelphia Phillies. Hey, the Miami Marlins, come on down. We got three-team race right now. Phillies are two games back. The Marlins four back here of the Atlanta Braves. And let's talk about the Marlins real quick, because my other bold take that's off to a great start, Miami finishes above 500 and challenges for the wild card. Well, Miami is indeed on pace to be over 500, 83-79, according to FanGraphs. And as we get to the end of the first half of the season, Dave, if the National League playoffs started today, Miami Marlins would be your final wild card team in the National League. So they indeed are living up to my bold take at the moment. Now, we usually have a couple that fall, you know, pretty hard. not exactly what we had envisioned before the season. Unfortunately, buddy, it happens with your New York Mets. I had Francisco Alvarez hits 30 or more homers, and Freddie Peralta finishes top three in the NL Cy Young voting. And Neither of those are going to get home, not even close. So, hey, these things do happen. Also, the same with the Nationals, challenging for the worst regular season record in 2026. That was my bold take for them. I wrote down in my notes, whoops, they're actually decent this year. Now, okay, do they have staying power? I think that's the issue. We know they can hit, right? They're the only team, Dave, in Major League Baseball. They in Pittsburgh, this is wild. Okay, I just wanted to double check to make sure my eyes were not deceiving me. Dave, the top two scoring offenses in Major League Baseball at the All-Star break are the Washington Nationals and the Pittsburgh Pirates at 516 wow. total runs. Let me redo that. In the wild card ranks, the wild card is where they are. The Dodgers have 506 runs. So there are three teams at the moment that have 500 or more runs scored. But my bigger point is that no one, and I mean no one, would have predicted Pittsburgh and Washington to lead the league in scoring at the All-Star break. Mm. The other problem, though, Dave, with Washington, they've given up 509 runs. Yikes. That's not going to bode well for your playoff chances. Let me start the conversation with you on the bold takes with Philadelphia, because it was something you and I touched on when they made the change. Rob Thompson out, Donnie Baseball, Don Mattingly in as the interim manager. It has felt like they have completely gone into the phone booth and come out as supermen. I think they're staying power. I think they're a force to be reckoned with. I mean, when you run out Wheeler, Christopher Sanchez is going to start the All-Star game. Jesus Cesardo has been amazing. Back in their bullpen actually looks viable now. And the offense with all the All-Stars, with Schwarber, with Harper, with Brandon Marsh, who's going to start for the National League. They look like they could be that true in UFC terms. They could be that contender, that number one contender to the champion LA Dodgers right now.
2: They kind of feel like Philadelphia might be the Patty Pimblett of the NL East right now. I kind of see it, right? The emerging team, a little bit older than Patty these days, but 11 games over 500. Once they made that change, they've been the best team in baseball. I mean, that it's an incredible turnaround from what we've seen. And it's interesting because the names really haven't changed, Jensen, to the most point. They've just started to play like the names in the back of the bubblegum card here with those veterans that they have. I wonder what they're going to do at the break. I would assume that they would add to this pitching staff, and getting Zach Wheeler back has been a revelation. We all know how great he is, but you didn't know with the blood clots. It was a serious issue that he had, and you wondered if he'd be the same guy. He's been that and then some. Look, if you do a checklist, an inventory of your NL East predictions, you're over 500, my friend. I think you're 3-2 mm-hmm. at this point, right? Mm-hmm. So that's pretty darn good when you look at it without kind of sight unseen of what you're going to get. Because I think we all thought, and I thought so too, guilty as charged, the Mets would be, you know, at least the third team we're talking about this in this NL East. They're the last team, and it's not close. So mm-hmm. I think it's a big swing and a miss for all Mets backers out there. The Flying Fish, our team, you and I aligned on from the jump. I got them at plus 750 to make the postseason. I've got their win total over 72.5. I feel like one of those is going to be good. That got swept over the weekend, lost the last three coming in. So not a great ending to their beginning here in the first half. But I'm with you. I think Philadelphia certainly has a staying power. I think Miami does too, but it will be that question. I think Anthopoulos down there in the ATL will buy if needed, but I'm sure he's thinking too, man, how much do we have to buy and how much do we have to just get healthy? Like we've put the team together, and if we just had all of our pieces, we wouldn't be in this predicament in the slide they had. Philadelphia the same way. Once they got healthy and you got Wheeler back, you went, wow, this team is really, they're really good and what we expected. Miami would be the team. Do they need to add Jensen? Look, they don't strike out a lot.
3: Oh, yeah.
2: They're not hitting the ball out for a ton of power, but man, they put the ball in play. They've got good enough pitching, maybe not elite pitching. Well, like, do you think they're going to push some chips in here before the deadline?
3: So offensively, when you look at Miami, they are, 22nd? So let's see, that's 8th best. In fewest strikeouts offensively, always something we look at when you're looking for postseason teams. That's a great offensive statistic for people who have not jumped in on the futures market yet. For example, Tampa Bay, the fewest amount of offensive strikeouts in the league. Translation, no shock. They're in first place and one of the best teams in the American League. Toronto, ironically, is the second fewest offensive strikeouts, yet they're still on the outside looking in. DraftKings already has some of these exactas as far as playoff seeds that you can bet on right now. The Phillies are $9 favorite to make the postseason. We think they're getting in no matter what. A very intriguing market here, the number four seed, which is the top wild card. The Phillies are at plus 380. The Cubs are the short shot at plus $1.70. And why I bring that up, if the postseason started today on the National League side, the Cubs would be by a half game over the Phillies, the four seed. But I could envision that I would rather back Philadelphia at least to have a share of that number four seed as the top wild card. And then you could potentially look at them as a two seed or a three seed, and all that predicated on the LA Dodgers, obviously, having the top record in the National League. They are a game and a half ahead of the Brewers in that category. The Braves would be the three seed, your National League East champs. They are five behind the Dodgers. So just a different way to make a correlated play. A lot more for us to dive into in Daily Diamond on how you can really monetize these markets.
2: And I'll say this, your prediction was Philadelphia makes it and loses in the wild card round. If they do, kind of like Conor McGregor, do we ever see this group back together ever again if they can't make that run to the World Series this year? So much more to get to, including Big Four in the World Cup. We'll break down the semis next right here on VSiN by the Book.
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11: Chicago Bulls rookie Caleb Wilson made his NBA Summer League debut for the team on Monday. He posted 19 points against the Utah Jazz. With six home runs on his final six swings, Jordan Walker came from the brink to defeat Kyle Schwarber 12-11 to win the 2026 Home Run Derby and stun Schwarber's hometown Philadelphia crowd. According to the Los Angeles County District's Attorney's Office, Rams left tackle Alaric Jackson will not face felony charges stemming from his June arrest for domestic violence. On Monday night, Minnesota Lynx rookie Olivia Miles became the fastest player in the WNBA to reach 400 points, 100 rebounds, and 100 assists as she put up 33 points, combining with veteran Kayla McBride's 37 to defeat the Phoenix Mercury 104-100.
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16: A heat advisory continues until 9 p.m. tonight. Ample sunshine expected today, with daytime highs approaching 98. Winds out of the west, 8 to 15 miles per hour. I'm meteorologist Paul Frombly with your weatherology forecast on 95.3 and 99.1 The Score. Currently, it's 70 degrees.
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0: Happy Tuesday. She's warm. She's toasty. This is kind of hot in these rhinos. We are now in the doldrums, I guess. The dog days of a sport summer, if you will. And in it, you got the home run derby last night. Jordan Walker is your 2026 home run Netflix derby champion. He goes back, back, back, back, back, back. I think that was six. Back, back, back, back, back, back. Get your heart out, Berman. Walker stuns the Philly crowd with six straight dingers to win the derby. How exciting is it? I guess it depends on where you're at in life, what you had to do last night, and potentially how many drinks it is you indeed had. And, well, I think that's the home run derby, right?
1: 11. There's another number seven.
0: How much did you have to drink? Do you love long balls? Chicks dig the long balls.
1: Get out. Number eight for Jordan Walker tonight.
0: You know, it's there. Something to do. It's something to watch.
1: Here we go. It's one.
0: You know?
1: Yes. Number nine for Jordan Walker.
2: It's not done.
1: Wow. That is so impressive.
0: If you're there, I would imagine it's a lot more exciting. He just kept hitting dingers. So it was cool. I mean, it's impressive. Got to be Kyle Schwarber.
2: He's not afraid.
0: It was cool to see a guy lock in when he needed to lock in and hit 12 dingers. It was cool. It's impressive to see a master at their craft do what it is that they do. And again, there's really not much going on. Sold out crowd there. Philly expected their hometown hero, Kyle Schwarber, to get it done, but it would be Cardinals outfielder Jordan Walker again. A dramatic finish, hitting six consecutive shots. Became the first player in Cardinals franchise history to take the Derby crown. Hit 11 homers in the final. Schwarber's 11. With a 407-foot blast to the left. Get up. Get up. Get out of here. And gone. So there you go. Harper said, quote, "It was great. I wish I got on a better roll." Home run Derby. 608-321-1670. Then there's... what I loved about yesterday more is in this time of doldrums, in this time of not much going on, it's when the NFL drops their list. They dropped their list of top 100 players. And we had, like, Bill Michaels yesterday was reacting to it and a couple other shows. It's, you know, it's fine. Jordan Love comes in at number 72 in the NFL's top 100 players of 2026. I know Micah Parsons wasn't happy about it. Heard a lot of people, I can't believe Jordan Love's not higher. I can't believe Jordan Love. Blah, blah, blah, blah. And that's just signifying that Jordan Love isn't a top 10 quarterback. There's a lot of Jordan Love talk. Since Jordan Love became the full-time starter, there's been a lot of Jordan Love talk every offseason the same. Is Jordan Love the guy? Is Jordan Love the dude? Can Jordan Love lead this team? Can Jordan Love the blah, blah, blah, blah, blah? It's been like that. You know, last year, Malik Willis truthers were out there. Malik Willis this, Malik Willis that. Jordan Love being number 72, people upset. Here's a little blurb from the NFL.
3: It's crazy. We call it like a moon ball. Like, he always drifts back with a moon ball up in the air.
4: Love, rainbows, middle, wide open. Here's a touchdown.
3: I mean, you go through the tape, he has so many, like, marvelous throws.
0: Michael Parsons.
3: We're all in the team meeting, and we're watching, like, the big plays, and I'm like, yo, he's throwing that.
0: I 66.3 completion percentage. That's a career high.
5: We call that a three ball, which is a moon ball.
6: The big time play, you know, me and him had Detroit game.
1: Love, low shot, going deep. Christian Watson down there. He's got it!
6: So I'm, you know, selling the corner, running down the sideline. Puts it out there for me to get. Perfect, you know, right where I can get on top of the defender.
1: Touchdown, Packers!
6: He just got so much confidence back there. He needs to move around. He's, you know, obviously got the skill set to do that.
1: Downfield for Watson. He's got it.
3: He's just fearless. Like, he believes he can make every throw.
1: Love throwing end zone. Touchdown.
7: Kind of upset because he threw a touchdown to me, so I was pretty upset about that.
8: He was playing the Bears, and he scored on Kevin Byard on an over route.
1: Love has time. Floats one. Watson down.
9: I think just his ability to be a football player, and I think that's what people miss out the most about him.
1: One more first down. We'll get it done here today. Here's the snap and fourth down. Rush is on. Love looking off his back foot, throws the left side.
2: Yes! Yes! Makes a leaping catch. There is your dagger.
3: He knows when to take his shots, and then he's making big time plays, you know, for their team.
9: His decision making, the decisiveness, you can't really find that nowhere else, man.
0: There it is. Love coming in at number 72 on the NFL Top 100 Players of 2026. Obviously, the players and everyone vote on this. So, Love coming in at 72, and people like, wow, that's low. RJ, good morning.
10: Morning.
0: When you think, and this is for everyone, when you think of Jordan Love, you think of what? When you think of Jordan Love, and you have time to think about it, you think of what?
10: Poise.
0: Poise?
10: You never see him, like, react.
0: No.
10: Ever.
0: That's why when I think of Jordan Love, I think of... I don't want to say boring. I don't want to say...
10: bland.
0: I don't want to say milquetoast. I don't want to say bland.
10: Cream of wheat.
0: When I think of Jordan Love, I just think of, I guess...
10: Oatmeal.
0: Steady?
10: It's just... It's the constant.
0: When I think of Jordan Love, I think of... Huh. We're here till 10.
10: Unflappable.
0: When I think of Aaron Rodgers, I think of clutch plays.
10: Yeah.
0: When I think of Brett Favre, I think of... finding a way to win. When I think of Jordan Love, I think of...
10: his defense always lets him down.
0: Well, that's Rodgers in the playoffs.
10: Yeah, but it can also be said for...
0: I think of Matt LaFleur letting the team down. But that's not... when I think of Matt LaFleur.
10: When I think of Matt LaFleur, I think of all breaks, no effing gas. Because ever since he said that phrase and it, like, been out there, he'll... start putting up points and be like, well, oh, can't keep doing this.
0: When I think of Jordan Love, I think of what? Do you think of a top 10 quarterback? People upset that some list he's not a top 10 quarterback. Coming in at number 72, you know, you got Caleb Williams having a lot more fanfare than Jordan Love. But
10: sure, he paints his fingernails. Jordan Love, like, literally does nothing.
0: In the playoffs, Caleb Williams bested one Jordan Love. Not to say Jordan Love didn't have a good game. He had a great game. It's just in the fourth quarter, that's when Caleb Williams, what have you done for me lately? Well, in the fourth quarter, Caleb Williams led a game-winning drive, and they beat the Packers.
10: Sure did.
0: When you think of Jordan Love, what do you think of? Do you think of a closer? I don't. I got to figure out what it is that I think of when I think of Jordan Love. 608-321-1670. Line one, good morning.
11: Yo.
0: Hey, Kinger.
11: No, excuse me. Yeah. Let's see. What? Jordan Love. What's the first thing that comes to my mind when I hear said name?
0: Yeah.
11: He's the quarterback of the greatest franchise in the NFL at the moment, I guess. I mean,
10: it works.
11: There, you know, Is Jordan Love a top 10 quarterback? Maybe. Possibly. There's only time will tell. You know?
0: So when you think of Jordan Love, you think of maybe? He's a top 10 quarterback? Maybe?
11: Maybe.
0: Look at that. When I think of Jordan Love, I think of maybe. I like that. When I think of Jordan Love, I think of maybe.
10: Maybe.
0: I like that.
10: Maybe.
0: Maybe.
11: Oh, yeah.
0: All right, I'm going to put that down.
11: I mean.
0: Maybe.
11: Okay. Time will tell.
0: Yeah, you know, maybe.
11: It's what? He's going into his third, fourth season as a starter?
0: When they think of
11: these last few years have just blend together just because, you know, it's the same outcome at the end. But
0: when I think of Jordan Love, I think of maybe.
10: Maybe.
0: I like that.
10: Why not? Why not? But, maybe.
0: This will be his fourth year Kinger as a starter coming up.
11: Fourth, yeah.
0: Maybe.
11: You know, kind of all blends together. He's more, you know, keeps the game management. Game manager, one of those quarterbacks. He has some comeback behind wins here and there, but you know it's only. It's hard to say.
0: Yeah, I know. It's a good thought. It's a good thought experiment today. When you and again, we just started. Yeah. It started at 6, and I think.
11: Yeah, I know. I
0: think of maybe. I like that. I think that's my favorite so far. Maybe.
11: So. I mean, we'll see. To be honest, I don't really have football on my mind
0: quite
11: yet.
0: What do you have on your mind, Kinger? What's on your brain?
11: What is, mainly the reason why I called in, I saw on social media Jacob Mizorowski flashing off his all-star glove that's all pimped out with a, was it Charizard on the one side?
10: That he's never going to wear?
11: Charizard card? Yeah, he's never going to wear. But I think I realized what's causing his why he didn't recover from his from his last start. It's because all those Pokemon cards, all those packs he's been ripping.
10: Mm.
11: Well, spending too much time instead of rehabbing, he's ripping up all these packs to get who knows what, and that puts a little extra torque, a little wear and tear on the rotator cuff.
10: All that for a Jigglypuff.
11: Wrist probably too. Yeah.
0: Yeah, that is a Charizard. He has in his glove there, Kinger, where the webbing would be. That is a Charizard.
11: So I mean, that maybe he should relax, get someone else to open those packs for him, so he can actually be ready and do his job. I know he's just a boy.
0: He did the boy.
10: Little boy.
0: He just a little boy.
10: Kyler.
11: Yeah, a little shirt.
0: He's just a boy.
11: And then, I did not watch the Home Run Derby.
0: I didn't expect anyone to, really, to be honest with you.
10: I wanted to check it out.
0: I checked it out for a bit. What went on in my life?
11: I did hear from other sources that it wasn't that good for Netflix's first attempt at covering it.
10: It was actually horrible.
11: So.
10: I made it to Ben Rice and was like, yeah, this ain't it.
0: This ain't it.
11: It just means if they get the Jose again next year, it can only get better, right?
10: I don't think it will.
11: Yeah, probably not.
10: It was bad.
11: Everything seems to go downhill when they try something different or try and prove this and that. Not saying the concept. It's just the whole broadcasting, but you get what you pay for, some say.
0: Does anyone notice, the more technology advances, the worse it is that things seem to become?
10: Mm-hmm.
11: Yep.
0: Maybe that's just me.
10: I mean, there's people who sell refrigerators that from the 50s that work.
0: Yeah.
10: And you have to replace yours at least, three times in your lifetime.
0: As technology advances, it seems like the worst things have and are becoming.
11: Things aren't meant.
0: I don't know.
11: We all know things aren't made to last anymore because that's where they get you.
10: Mm-hmm. That's where they get you.
11: So, but we'll leave it at that.
0: All right, Kinger.
11: I like
0: what you're saying.
11: Another.
0: When you think of Jordan Love, you think of
11: just
0: maybe.
10: Maybe.
11: Maybe. Yeah. Maybe. So, and just, you know, try and stay cool, yeah, stay shaded,
10: yeah,
11: and hydrated. Well. You know,
0: drink water.
11: Make sure you get those hydration breaks in.
10: I do have my Bubba.
0: I got my... Where's my Bubba? It's in the other room.
10: In the other room. Nobody stole it.
0: No. Kinger. They did steal my coffee mug, though. Kinger, we love you so much.
11: Yep. Adios, muchachos.
0: But see you on Twitch. I like that. When I think of Jordan Love, I think of...
10: Maybe.
0: Maybe. I think that's the best one.
10: Well,
0: so far, anyway.
10: I was going to say, is that including yours and mine?
0: What?
10: I mean, it is.
0: I don't really have one. Maybe. Line two, good morning.
12: Good morning.
10: Mike and Portage? Mike. You on a train?
12: What? No, I'm driving a car on the interstate by Linden Station, beautiful Linden Station.
10: Oh, delightful.
0: Sound different. Sound farther away.
10: Yeah.
12: There's a semi, there's a motocross.
0: No, it's not the semi. You yourself, you sound distant.
12: No.
0: Like you're driving, obviously, and the phone is on speakerphone in the back seat.
10: Or you left it on the roof of the car.
0: Yeah.
11: How about now?
0: There we go. That's better.
11: It was a hands-free unit in this car that gets a little wonky sometimes.
10: Oh.
0: See, the more things advance, the worse they become.
11: Yes. Yes. You are 100% correct. My grandparents still have a microwave from, like, 1975 in their house, and the thing is premier. The thing is a gem. It just hasn't failed them yet.
10: Nuclear powered.
0: Yeah.
11: Hey, I feel a little stronger every time I eat something that's been cooked in that.
10: There you go. Hell yeah.
11: Hell yeah.
0: Mike, when you think of Jordan Love, you think?
11: Packers quarterback. That's about it. He doesn't give me the warm and feel. The warm and fuzzy feeling when I watch him play, but like I've been like totally a gentleman at times, but I'm starting to think like maybe it's because of his head coach that Jordan Love is not like Jordan Love could be a premier top five quarterback if he just didn't have Matt the Fake as his head coach. That he'd be out there just killing it, just winning this, taking us to the promised land, taking us to the bowl.
10: Taking it to the streets?
0: Doobie Brothers.
11: Taking it to the streets.
0: Taking it to the street.
11: Did I ever tell you that you're the songbird of your generation?
10: You're not the first. When I do my Michael McDonald.
0: Barky loves it, too. Loves our guy Barky. We love Barky.
11: I think you took the shape of a unicorn for a second there when you were singing.
10: Sounds about right.
0: Maybe.
11: Right.
10: Maybe.
11: Like, I don't think Jordan Love's a top 10 quarterback right now. He's near the 10.
10: Can he?
11: I guess I could have put him at 10, maybe. 10, maybe.
0: So who'd you take over him?
10: No,
0: Josh?
10: I said, can he?
0: Who would you take over
11: him? Can he?
0: Josh Allen, yes. Patrick Mahomes, yes. Matthew Stafford?
10: Yeah.
11: Yeah.
0: Joe Burrow? Yeah. Lamar Jackson?
11: Yes.
10: Oh.
0: Here's one for you. Dak Prescott. I say yes.
11: No. No.
10: Why
11: Dak
10: not?
11: Prescott is horrible.
10: Ow. Look at his
0: Okay, take away the Dallas Cowboys uniform.
11: Still no.
0: Justin Herbert.
10: Great fantasy quarterback.
0: See, now we're like very close.
11: Drake May is in that list.
0: Yeah, Drake. Jared Goff. Drake May.
11: Beer God. Currently, yes.
0: Caleb Williams?
11: No.
0: Yes.
11: I will never say he's in top 10. Not even if there's a fire.
0: Not even if he's number one at the Super Bowl MVP.
10: Not even if there's a fire? That's a lot coming from you.
11: I had to think deep into it. I had to look at it. I mean, fantasy season's coming, and I got to take a look at the players. But
10: okay. Yeah.
11: Did I? I think it was a spoof account. It had to be a spoof account. Did I see some ranking somewhere from some coaches and players that they had J.J. McCarthy as a top quarterback on their list? It got to be a spoof account. It's got to be AI. There's no way.
0: Never saw.
11: He might not even be a starting quarterback of the Vikings.
10: Huh?
0: I think you're overreacting to probably something that was fake, but I never saw it.
11: Diana Rossini called him awful to a police officer on the side of the road.
0: Yeah, I saw that. Yeah, anything to get out of a ticket.
11: Yeah, she definitely got out of that one. Mm-hmm. So, yeah, I'll just think about it and call back tomorrow with my top 10 or something.
0: Sounds good, brother. Sounds good, Mike. Is Ms. Liz doing all right?
11: She's doing fine. She's in the care of her parents now and on some good meds yesterday. She was talking all funky to me, like, thank you for taking care of me and getting me covered.
0: What's funky about that? Yeah, your wife telling that she loves you? What's wrong with that?
11: She doesn't tell me very often, so.
0: Oh. Sounds like you got to keep her medicated more often, then.
10: Yeah.
11: Maybe. By the way, people were so enamored. You saw the video of the crane. So I was like 2 foot away from this crane that's like staring me down yesterday. People were like walking up to the windows at the doctor's office like, what kind of bird is that? I'm like, are you serious? You live in Wisconsin. I'm sure you never left the city of Madison, so you like have no idea what this
0: We get Sandhill cranes in our parking lot in Madison weekly.
11: Yeah, they're all over the place. Yeah. You just live under a rock or what? Jeez.
0: Did you say Lone Rock?
11: No, live under a rock.
10: Under a rock.
0: Oh. Yeah, I just want to eat them.
10: Yeah.
0: Mike? Hey, we don't need medication for this. We love you, brother.
11: Treasure and treat. All right, see ya.
0: Yeah, my wife's being all weird. She's telling that she loves me and
10: saying nice stuff.
0: And thank
10: me.
0: You for getting me Culver's. I don't know. Seems kind of normal.
10: Sounds perfectly normal.
0: I've been married over 10 years now. My wife tells me she loves me all the time. Line 3, good morning.
13: Cutie Kumate.
0: Whoa! Mickey. Bright and early, Mickey. And Pipsqueak. And then I assume Brock.
13: Brock's somewhere around, yes.
0: Okay. Hey, Mickey.
13: Yeah. Well, we've been practicing say hi, Bo, in the morning, but
0: what?
13: She does it when we're not on.
0: Well, are you serious?
13: She does it. She says hi, Bo.
0: Aw, that's so
13: something
0: cute.
13: Like that.
0: I love that.
13: In a cute toddler voice.
0: I love that.
13: Yeah. That was an amazing phone call by Mike. My wife is acting weird because she says she loves me for bringing Culver's.
0: Well, his wife just had I don't know if it's ACL or some kind of leg or knee procedure, so she's all hopped up on goofballs.
13: Jeez. Come on, Mike. Bring her Culver's once in a while. Bring her some fries. Bring her flowers. And you'll rock her world because I think you're probably cheating if you do that. Like, you've never done this in how many ever years? What's up?
0: Yeah, my wife's being weird. She just said she loved me. What's going on? It's so weird.
13: That's too funny.
0: Mickey.
13: Jacob Mazurowski his glove is amazing. I love that. I'm like, if Forrest Gump wants Charizard in his glove, he gets Charizard in his glove. Because he can throw 104 miles per hour as a starter. So do what you want.
0: There's just a part of me that's like, isn't someone going to bully him over this? But then no. Like, no. There's got to be like some old school mentality player still in the league that's just like, this nerd, man.
10: Nerds!
0: There's just something.
13: No, I think it's gone. I mean, yeah, sure. Dave from Monona is going to call and say he's a fairy.
0: You can't even see it.
13: Twinkle Toes or something. He's like, oh, back in my day. You know, something. Like
0: back in my
13: like
0: day,
13: that.
0: If you bought a Pokemon card to the baseball diamond, we do get your ass kicked for doing something like that.
13: I only say this, like, you know, if you're a man, what are you afraid of? What are you afraid of? I'll show who you are.
0: Yeah. What are you afraid of?
13: Yes. If you're so afraid of a Pokemon card.
10: Maybe he's worried it's real.
0: That'd be pretty sick.
13: He's worried that the Pokemon is real?
10: Yeah. Like, they're like trading cards, so it's like, oh my god, this guy's real.
0: Mickey.
13: I don't know about that. I think there's other tools in the shed, maybe, that are not that sharp, but I wouldn't put Dave in that category.
0: Mickey, you're smart. At least I perceive you to be smart. When you think of Jordan Love, what do you think of what?
13: Yeah, I was thinking about that. Is it the coach that's the problem? Is it the receivers that are the problem? Because I, you know, he can't really run that well, but he can chuck the ball pretty well. He gets it to where it's supposed to go. It's just the schemes are harebrained, and I don't know. Like Christian, what more can you do than get the ball into Christian Watson's hands? He has to catch it. Like it bounces off his hands.
0: Mm-hmm.
13: What can you do? It's like, oh, throw softer.
0: When I think of Jordan Love,
13: I don't know.
0: I think of Jordan Love, I think of, I don't know. How about that? I don't know.
13: Still think Jordan Love's a good quarterback. Yeah. Stipskate's complaining that I'm on the phone. But yeah, I think Jordan Love's cool. I like him. I started watching the Packers when he became quarterback full time, so you know, maybe I'm biased.
0: Well, no, I like that because your mind isn't, I don't want to say polluted, your mind isn't reverting to an Aaron Rodgers-led team or a Brett Favre-led team. You just know it as a Jordan Love team.
13: Right.
0: So when you think of Jordan Love, you think of, you don't know? I don't know.
13: Okay, so when Tucker Kraft was around, they were making things happen, right?
10: Yep.
13: He just needs one guy who can catch.

0: Yeah. Okay. I like that. I put down. He's okay. In a good. You got to say it in a good light, though. What do you think of Joel?
1: In a good way.
0: Yeah. He's okay.
2: He's all right.
0: He's okay. Or you'd say like, eh, he's okay.
2: He's a good fella.
0: It's all how you say it. It's inflection.
1: No,
0: he's okay.
1: He's okay. High pitch.
0: He's okay.
1: I would take him over a whole bunch of those quarterbacks you just listed to Mike. So, there's that.
0: There is
1: with
0: that.
1: With someone Williams? Who's actually running a... Caleb Williams is a good quarterback.
0: Mm-hmm.
1: He is. Like, he needs a little maturity, a little polishing, I think, with the right coach.
0: Oh, he polishes.
1: He polishes. And he shines. Yeah.
0: He polishes those things.
1: Again, this comes down... honestly, if you had to say Jordan Williams versus Caleb Williams, and you took their personalities out of it, just forget about Caleb Williams' face. Just no head, just shoulders and arms throwing. Who would you pick?
0: Williams.
1: Yeah, there's your answer.
2: Yeah.
0: I think.
2: Yeah.
0: He's okay.
1: Yeah, he lived up to the hype, you know. Yeah, even
0: he's okay.
1: Even in Chicago.
0: Mickey?
1: It hurts, but yes, there you go.
0: Did you do last thing, did you do a home run derby at all?
1: I did, yes.
0: And?
1: And it was okay. It wasn't any worse than the previous years where, you know, they zoom in on the ball because in home run derby, you don't want to know where the ball is landing. You want to see the ball in high def.
0: Yeah.
1: But I actually thought they did a little better than the past few years when it came to that. I muted the commentary because, you know,
0: yeah.
1: I don't have to explain why.
0: Yes.
1: It was ASS. Yeah, I'm sad that they inflicted Will Ferrell's face upon my consciousness.
0: He's so annoying.
1: I love all the old movies.
0: I'm so done with him. He's so annoying.
1: I'm over it.
0: He's beyond. It's beyond over. We need. It's over.
1: Yeah.
0: No more Will Ferrell.
1: I think he may also have been on Lolita Express. I'm not 100% sure on that. But
0: no, he should have
1: Brock mentioned that. Yeah. Stayed on the island. I'm over it. He plays the same guy in every movie. Like the first five times was funny. Or he plays like one of two characters.
0: Yeah.
1: And I watched all the movies with those characters. So I'm like, I'm done.
0: Mickey, you truly are a treasure and a treat.
1: Thank you, Ebo. Also, shout out Jordan Walker.
0: Yes.
1: For winning the home run derby.
0: Yeah. He did good.
1: I really... Sorry, I know I'm going to hang up now. I heard the treasure treat message. Oh. But I really like the zoomed in... image of Schwarber's face after he lost, like the camera was just right in front of his face.
0: That was good.
1: And he had to stay stoic. That was beautiful. Anytime a Philly is sad, I'm fueled. I'm happy.
0: Mickey, we love you. Have a good day, all right?
1: Treasure treat, Ebo. Bye.
0: Yes, I realize I'm late for the first break. You don't have to remind me. Everyone on the text line and the Twitch chat and YouTube and Twitter.
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0: I'm well aware.
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3: With four homers hit on the final ball, Jordan Walker came back to defeat Kyle Schwarber to win the 2026 Home Run Derby. 12-11 is the final tally in the final round. Walker is the first Cardinals player to ever win the Home Run Derby. In the WNBA, Kayla McBride and rookie Olivia Miles combined for 70 points to power the Minnesota Lynx past the Phoenix Mercury 104-100. The rookie Miles has become the fastest player in the WNBA to reach 400 points, 100 rebounds, and 100 assists. Angel Reese posted 23 points and 13 rebounds. The Atlanta Dream defeated the Los Angeles Sparks 101-92. The BBC reports that England will make a game-time decision whether midfielder Declan Rice is fit to start in the World Cup semifinal against Argentina on Wednesday. Rice has been battling an illness that removed him from the pitch against Norway.
4: 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With A.J. Brown now in New England, Devontae Smith is due for a target spike. Last year, top 20 in air yards and yards per catch. The Slim Reaper goes over 1,000 and a half receiving yards this fall at -110. 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

0: You know, RJ and I were talking off air. RJ brought up a pretty good point. Go back to when we were younger, RJ. But I'll say, you know, teenage years. Let's go, just go to Miller Park, 2002. Here's your home run derby participants. Lance Berkman.
1: Hell yeah.
0: Jason Giambi.
1: Yep.
0: Torrey Hunter.
1: Yep.
0: Barry Bonds. Paul Konierko. Alex Rodriguez. Richie Sexton. Sammy Sosa. I'll throw another one too. Mark McGwire.
1: Yeah.
0: Ken Griffey Jr. You know, go back to some of these other names around those years. Who did we have last night?
1: Ben Rice. I'm sorry.
0: Who? Jordan Walker. Okay. I guess you get Kyle Schwarber's a nice name.
1: Yeah.
0: Mm.
1: The guy from the White Sox. Why am I blanking on his name? Wow.
0: Yeah, you have Wilson Contreras. You have Jack Hagelin. How do I say his last name? Paglione.
1: Yeah.
0: Bryce Harper, I'm sorry.
1: Yeah.
0: Is it because we're getting old? Is that all it is?
1: Maybe. Maybe we're not fun anymore? That's not right.
0: Well, I mean, just go back.
1: That can't be
0: look
1: it.
0: Look at like, the NBA and, like, the dunk competition.
1: Well, none of the stars are doing it.
0: No stars doing it.
1: You got to invite people who aren't in the All-Star game to come play.
0: You got to invite Seth McClung, his cousin.
1: Mac.
0: Or was it his nephew? Mac McClung.
1: I think nephew.
0: Yeah, Seth McClung pitched for the Brewers. His nephew, Mac McClung, who plays now in, is it the,
1: yep.
0: Does he even play in the, where does he even play anymore? Is it the G League? I think so.
1: I thought it is.
0: He released his list of what he would have done if they would have invited him back.
1: Yeah.
0: And people thought that was more exciting than the actual dunk competition.
2: What, he won
0: the dunk
2: it contest. 2 years in a row, right? And then they were like, can't have this happening.
0: What's happening?
2: He was a two-way player with the Bulls this year.
0: I don't think that we're getting old. I think it's that it's getting... It's just not as fun as it once was. The shine is wearing off.
2: I'm sorry. He won it back-to-back-to-back. And then they said, 2026? No.
0: Yeah, Kinger said LeBron never even did a dunk contest.
2: Yeah, ooh. Imagine being the best, among the best players in the NBA, and you decline the dunk contest. Like, you flat out are like, no, thank you. I hate people. I hate the fans. I don't want to give them what they want.
0: I don't think it's because we're getting older. I think it's because...
2: I think it's because the kids nowadays are soft.
0: I think it's just there's so much more on protecting one's...
1: And yes, I know most of the people right now in the NBA that are the stars are my age and getting ready to retire.
0: There are not many people that are your age anymore in the NBA. Or my age.
1: LeBron.
0: I mean, LeBron.
1: Is. Yeah. LeBron is.
0: How about this? We're going to end this thing on a high note. RJ compared himself to LeBron James. I love that. I love that.
1: I wish I was getting ready to retire.
0: I mean, you can retire. It's just how comfortably do you want to live?
1: I wouldn't be able to live. I didn't get that contract.
0: Would you do a dunk contest, though?
1: I would.
0: Too short. Yeah. Can't do it.
1: I could. I'd be like, let's lower that to 7 feet.
0: Get me a trampoline. We'll be right back.

0: 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I'm trying to be the best at exercising.
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8: Westwood One Sports presents this World Soccer Update. France is 6-0 so far in the World Cup, and Kylian Mbappe has scored half their goals. He's got 8. He's assisted on 3 others, but he's not a one-man show. Ousmane Dembélé has scored 5 times. He had a first-half hat-trick in one game. He was FIFA's Player of the Year in 2025. So France is loaded, but Spain is the reigning European champion. It's only allowed 1 goal in its 6 games. It should be a good one today in Dallas to start the semifinals. There's history between Argentina and England, who play tomorrow in Atlanta. 40 years ago in the quarterfinals, Argentina won, helped by a Diego Maradona goal that he clearly should have been called for a handball. Maradona later called it the hand of God. In England, they still haven't forgotten and will seek revenge in this, the 60th anniversary of England's only World Cup championship. Argentina's going for back-to-back titles. No team's done it since Brazil in 1962. John Stashower, Westwood One Sports.
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12: Major League Baseball All-Star Game is on tap tonight in Philadelphia. I'm Bill Scott with sports. Brewers catcher William Contreras and right-hander Jacob Mizorowski representing the Brewers for the National League, although the Miz won't pitch in the contest. The American League leads the all-time series 48-45 with 2 ties. Cardinals outfielder Jordan Walker captured the 2026 Home Run Derby last night. He went deep 12 times in the final round to take down Phillies DH Kyle Schwarber by 1. Walker, the first Cardinal to win the event, totaling 31 homers on the night. Bucks dropped to 0-3 in NBA Summer League play, falling to the Phoenix Suns 95-88 in Las Vegas yesterday. Rookie Brayden Burris led the way with 23 points, 8 rebounds, 6 assists for Milwaukee. The 10th overall pick in the draft talked about what he needs to improve on in the early going.
13: When I play, I just try to be aggressive. You know, I feel like when I'm aggressive, that's when I'm at my best. I'm always going to make the right play, or at least most of the time make the right play and try to make the right play. And but yeah, when I'm aggressive, you know, put foul pressure, put pressure on the rim. When we get to the regular games, the NBA, like, you get 6 fouls, you know, get people fouled out and stuff, try to get in the bonus and get other people around me involved.
12: Veteran Packers linebacker Isaiah McDuffie agreed to a contract extension Monday. ESPN reporting the deal for 1 year that'll pay $8.8 million over the next 2 seasons and includes $1 million in playtime incentives. The 2021 sixth-round pick appeared in all 17 games for the Packers last season with 12 starts. Wisconsin's new athletic director, Sean Eichhorst's new five-year contract has an initial base salary of $1.6 million for the coming year, set to increase by $50,000 each year. And Wisconsin Men's Hockey Associate Head Coach Todd Kanat will serve as an assistant coach with the 2026 U.S. Under-18 Hockey Select Team at the 2026 Hlinka-Gretzky Cup. Phil Scott, Wisconsin Radio Network.

0: When you think of Jordan Love, you think of what? So far, answers include maybe. When I think of Jordan Love, I think of maybe. When I think of Jordan Love, I think of he's just currently the Packers quarterback. Mm-hmm. When I think of Jordan Love, I think he's okay. He's okay. It's all about inflection, tone, right? You can say, yeah, he's okay. You immediately like, well, he doesn't like him.
1: He's all right.
0: Or you can say, hey, he's okay. You like that guy then,
1: he's
0: right?
1: He's okay.
0: So they say he's okay. Eh, he's okay. He's okay. Eh, he's okay.
1: He's okay.
0: He's okay. When you think of Jordan Love, you think of what? 608-321-1670, line one. Good morning.
2: Good morning, guys. How you doing?
0: Scott, I don't know if you know this or not, or if you ever heard the saying before, I'm on cloud nine.
3: Fantastic.
2: A couple of things. First of all, when I think of Jordan Love, I think of a team player.
0: Oh, there we go, Scott. A right. Team player.
2: Even more so than Brett Favre and Aaron Rodgers.
0: Really?
2: Because Think of it this way. Remember when he first came in as a starter, he would have supper with his wide receivers, and he became friends, and he got to know them, so they played better?
0: Yeah. You realize Aaron Rodgers did that every year, right? Scott, your mind has been warped by the lamestream media.
2: Probably.
0: Yeah.
2: Number two is did you find your mug?
0: No. Mm-mm. It's gone.
2: Okay. And I need to apologize. When you asked me the question of how would I get back, someone took your mug.
0: Hey, you'd murder
2: you
0: him.
2: Me,
0: you
2: caught me up.
0: No, Scott, don't back down. Back down from the answer, Scott.
3: It's a great answer.
0: That's a great answer. I said, what would you do, Scott, if you're in my shoes? He said, I'd poison them. I'd put bleach and chlorine in there. I'd kill them. I'd kill them.
2: Well, it wouldn't kill them, but it would stink them out. When I thought of that, I thought of Ludafisk.
0: Well, yeah, cured in lye.
3: Yeah.
2: Yeah. That's what I was thinking. If you put some Ludafisk in there,
0: okay,
2: that would solve the problem, too.
0: Well, I kind of like their answer of bleach and chlorine, Scott.
2: Well, that's where I come up with that.
0: I loved it.
2: And number three, wouldn't you think we're a little spoiled on quarterbacks in Green Bay?
0: I think we're blessed, not spoiled.
2: Well, but the reason why I say that is because think of how good Aaron Rodgers was or Brett Favre, and then you get Jordan Love, and people don't get that level of all-star quarterback.
0: Hall of Famer.
2: And they think maybe he's not that good.
0: True. I don't consider myself spoiled, though, Scott. I consider myself blessed.
2: Well, me too. But be honest with you, it's only been 4 years. And I think Love has come along really well.
0: Yeah, great. That's good. So when you think of Jordan Love, you think of team player. I like that. I'll write that down, Scott. When I think of Scott Berryman, I think of music trivia.
2: Ah, good segue. Feeling stronger every day.
0: Chicago.
2: Yep. Cherry Bomb.
1: Cherry Bomb.
0: The Runaways.
2: Yep. Rubber Band Man.
0: T.I. Whoa be a Rubber Band Man. Wow, there's a Taliban. The Spinners.
2: I would say the original, yes. Wouldn't it be nice?
3: The Beach Boys.
2: Yep. Who are you?
3: The who.
2: Yep. Straight Up.
3: Paula Abdul.
2: Song Blue.
0: New Diamond.
2: Who?
3: Neil Diamond.
2: Speak English. Everyday People.
3: Sly and the Family Stone.
0: Did you just tell me to speak English, you xenophobe?
2: Yes.
0: MF-er, do you speak it? You big a Bonish?
3: What ain't no country I ever heard of? Say what again?
0: Hey, you big a Bonish way? You big a Bonish?
2: Speak English. everyday people.
4: Sly and the Family Stone.
2: Yep. The original Oh Pretty Woman.
5: Roy Orbison.
4: Who did another one?
2: Yep. Well, Pretty Woman was done by Van Halen.
5: Okay.
4: Oh, doesn't count.
0: You pick a bonus?
2: Sure, I would. Why? Who? Did you say
4: America?
2: Did you say something?
0: What? I didn't say anything. What?
4: America.
3: You picked his Ventura Highway.
2: You have Ventura Highway. Even we have too much fun, don't we?
0: You pick a Spanish?
2: Si, señor. Poquito español.
4: Oh, there you go.
0: Adios, güey.
2: Hey.
0: Adios, güey.
2: Poquito español.
0: Adios, amigo.
2: Have a good day, guys.
0: What if I told me to speak English. Problematic. Has music trivia just been canceled?
4: Oh, whoa.
0: Not from me, from the Woke Club. You big a bonus!

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14: Our first alert weather day continues because of dangerous heat. A high of 95, heat index near 100, hot, humid with sizzling sunshine. Tonight, mostly clear, warm and muggy, a low of 72. Tomorrow, hot again, a high of 92, heat index south of the valley, 100 degrees. Sunshine mixed with wildfire smoke coming in from the north. From the WBY First Alert Weather Center, I'm meteorologist Steve Balon.
15: Yeah. Welcome back. Yeah.
16: So, interesting take. Wanted to bring this up today as well in this doldrums of sports kind of time. Tony Romo. We love Tony Romo. Wisconsinite. Friend of the show, Tony Romo. Proclaimed on Part of My Take that he would vacation in the Wisconsin Dells while being quarterback of said Dallas Cowboys. I'm a Dells truther now.
17: Oh, okay.
16: I've had a lot of fun times in the Dells. I think it gets a bad rap sometimes when people talk about bed bugs and hairy fat guys and little Speedos. But once you get past that, it does indeed shine.
17: Once
16: the first, the shock of the fat, hairy man with a gold chain and a tiny little Speedo, once you're over the shock of it, then you're like, actually, the Dells pretty cool. Actually, a lot of good stuff there. Tony Romo says, hey, I had vacation. I'll play the clip coming up. I'm a Dells truther. I think the Dells is great. But 608-321-1670 if you want to get involved. phone lines open back up again. I had to tell a couple people we only have so much time. And now after the top of the hour sports flash, time now holds no bounds, no constraints over us. Until around like 20 minutes, and I had to take a break. But anyways, we'll be right back soon.

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6: Chicago Bulls rookie Caleb Wilson made his NBA Summer League debut for the team on Monday. He posted 19 points against the Utah Jazz. With six home runs on his final six swings, Jordan Walker came from the brink to defeat Kyle Schwarber 12-11 to win the 2026 Home Run Derby and stun Schwarber's hometown Philadelphia crowd. According to the Los Angeles County District's Attorney's Office, Rams left tackle Alaric Jackson will not face felony charges stemming from his June arrest for domestic violence. On Monday night, Minnesota Lynx rookie Olivia Miles became the fastest player in the WNBA to reach 400 points, 100 rebounds, and 100 assists as she put up 33 points, combining with veteran Kayla McBride's 37 to defeat the Phoenix Mercury 104-100.
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9: Question of the day. When you think of Jordan Love, you think of what? When you think of Jordan Love, you think of what? So far, some of the best answers include, when I think of Jordan Love, I think of maybe. Maybe. When I think of Jordan Love, I think of he's just the Packers quarterback.
10: Just the bee's knees.
9: When I think of Jordan Love, I think, eh, he's okay. When you think of Jordan Love, I think of he's a team player. My favorite, though, when you think of Jordan Love, I think of, yeah, maybe. Maybe. Now, keep in mind, there was a while where there were Malik Willis truthers. I said, hey, this offense moves so much better under Malik Willis. He needs to be playing over Jordan Love. Before that, there were Sean Clifford truthers. People saying that Sean Clifford should be playing over Jordan Love. That was Jordan Love's first year. Turned out that was probably one of the dumbest things you'd ever heard. Sean Clifford, I don't even think he's in the league anymore. But if you go back now, Aaron Rodgers and before that, Brett Favre, right? Two Hall of Famers back-to-back, so it's hard to live up, obviously. We need to beat this dead horse, but it's hard to live up to lightning striking twice. It's tough, difficult, especially when you got a schlep of a coach, in Matt LaFleur. He spends more time on his eyebrows, his hair fade, his chin strap than maybe he does on a Jordan Love game plan. Like our guy J.A. Krebs had just tweeted in. Morning, Jordan. Krebs has said, Love is a top 7 quarterback in the NFL. It's not his fault. He has a coach with a fart for a brain and calls a game to blow leads because he's scared to lose.
10: With a fart for a brain.
9: Literally, he's an airhead. Just a stinky air. When you think of Jordan Love, you think of what? Now go back to Aaron Rodgers. Here's a guy, Aaron Charles Rodgers. There was a time when
10: Cheeseheads.
9: Now there's Packer fans and there are cheeseheads. There was a time when cheeseheads would tell you with a straight face, they'd look you right in the eye. They'd take a sip of their beer. They'd have a little mustard on their chin, on their side of their mouth, there on their cheek from the brat they've been eating. And they say, yeah, Taysom Hill should be getting some reps too. They would tell you that Taysom Hill should be taking the ball out of Aaron Rodgers' hands and doing something with it. Maybe throwing it, but maybe running it. Who knows? So just because there was Malik Willis truthers, just because there was Sean Clifford truthers, go back and remember there were Taysom Hill truthers. They're being like, yeah, he should be taking snaps. I'm like, you're going to take the ball out of Aaron Rodgers, a shoo-in for the Hall of Fame? You're going to take the ball out of his hands to give it to Taysom Hill?
0: He can do it all.
9: He can do it all. Kenny, really?
2: He's an every down quarterback.
9: So, I mean, with the Malik Willis and the... Like, again, though, we saw Malik Willis play. The offense did move pretty smooth. He won some games for the Packers. And he got a big contract to be a quarterback for the Dolphins now because of it. So he was pretty good. Taysom Hill, I mean, where'd he go? The Saints? And then they tried a little bit here and there. He's like, I'd never seen people cheer harder than a guy essentially being a wildcat, getting the ball and then running maybe 2 yards before getting pummeled in the middle of the field. I don't know. Well, this guy's got it. He's the it factor. Is he? Okay. So when you think of Jordan Love, you think of what? 608-321-1670. Line one, good morning.
11: Hey!
9: Kyrie Kumate. Tabatoma Hill.
11: Tabatoma Hill to you too, buddy.
9: Hey, Eric.
11: What's the question of the day?
9: When you think of Jordan Love, you think of what?
11: Pretty average.
2: Pretty average.
9: All right.
11: Pretty average.
9: Pretty average.
11: Right on the median, right in the middle. I suppose this is all because they came out with us the top 10 quarterbacks, and Jordan Love was everybody's man. Is that what it is?
9: I'm not doing the top 10 thing.
11: That's what it is.
9: People are like, oh, I can't believe he's not in the top 10. Here's what I'm doing. Why isn't he? Instead of people knee-jerk reacting and going out and being like, this is it. But how about we think of why they wouldn't? Why they wouldn't put him on there? So we're doing a thought experiment today. When you think of Jordan Love, you think of what?
2: What?
11: Pretty
9: average, right, no, Eric?
11: Average. Pretty average. I'm more worried about trail mix today and the effects it has on America's youth.
9: A lot of fat in those nuts.
2: Good fat.
9: You see how fat these kids are these days? Jeez.
2: It's the sugar.
11: Just think of a young person that doesn't know anything about life other than they purchased trail mix, their mom has got it for them, it's in the cupboard. And then one day somebody says, let's go out on the trail. Let's go on the trail. They're like, can I pick some trail mix? And you're like... Well, son, I'll have a hot dog in my pocket from Circle K, but you certainly can pick up anything you want. Can you imagine the disappointment? No M&Ms, no peanuts, certainly no raisins, right?
9: Certainly no raisins.
11: It's going to be disappointing. It was almost as disappointing when I ordered onion rings when I was a kid and because I liked onions. You know, that's disappointing.
2: Yeah, that'll get you.
11: Maybe there's some grape nuts out there. I don't know. Grape nuts is about as close as you can get to trail mix. That's just like edible gravel. Really.
9: I want to know how trail mix was invented.
2: They were out on a trail.
9: Well, it's not like you're foraging out for nuts and legumes and raisins and M&Ms on the trail, right?
2: Well, they probably just, that's what they had left and threw it in a bag. And they were like, hey, it's our trail mix.
11: Right, it's kind of like the taco for the Mexicans.
9: Okay, actually, here we go.
11: Had leftover.
9: Native American tribes first pioneered early versions by combining dried buffalo meat, fruits, and nuts for energy. There you go.
2: There you go. I was right.
11: Yeah, that one guy got hooked by that buffalo out in Yellowstone. Yeah, he's done with trail mix.
9: Well, by the way, he broke his femur out of surgery. Looking good now. I mean, on the road to recovery.
2: Look at us.
11: Well, he kind of had it coming, didn't he? Didn't he have it coming?
9: He was
11: a little bit.
9: They were far away.
2: They were far away.
9: Taking pictures. And then they tried to escape. That buffalo was just. That bison was just pissed.
2: He was in a campground. It's not like they went out to look for him.
9: He went into the trees. Then this buffalo just effed up this tree. And then just kept searching for that poor old man.
11: I like that statement. They were in the campground. Let me tell you something. Hey. When a buffalo comes into the campground, it's the buffalo's campground from that period on.
2: Not saying right? It wasn't.
11: It's not the other way around.
2: This is our territory, buffalo.
11: No. He owns it now. It was a dominance move. Totally by the buffalo. Listen, I think we've got an illustration there. Perfect. That wasn't far enough away. One thing I liked about the guy, though, was he was playing hide-and-seek around that group of trees.
9: Yeah.
11: And, you know, there was a period there where he could have got out of there, you know, where the buffalo was distracted by a small piece of shrubbery, and you could have got out.
9: That wasn't a small piece of shrubbery. That buffalo's effing up a big tree. It's like...
11: Right. Right. It was probably, I would say, your average... Christmas tree size tree,
9: yeah.
11: And he was demolishing it, and that was your chance. The guy had some wheels too.
9: Yeah.
11: I mean, he could have easily escaped. Everybody could have escaped that situation if they had been like, "Let's take pictures of the buffalo." You know, no, don't get farther away.
2: Please stop. Don't do it.
9: But hey, live and learn. Live, laugh, love, and learn.
11: Live and learn. I'm really glad that the Packers have Jordan Love as their quarterback. From a Vikings fan perspective, I'm not expecting any. He's not gonna pull it out of his hat there at the end of the game like some other boys have done in the past.
9: Well, two things, Eric. After rewatching this Buffalo video. I need to give a shout out to this old man's suspenders. Those things never missed a beat. Those suspenders stayed locked on. He kept his pants up and his shirt down despite being tossed over 8 feet in the air. That is a testament to those suspenders, man. And also, when you think of Kyler Murray, what do you think of?
11: Yeah. Wow. He would have outrun that buffalo, I can tell you. That buffalo wouldn't have had a chance against him. No way. Kyler Murray would still be running around that buffalo, chasing him. Won't catch him. What do I think about Kyler Murray? You know, well, we don't have an average quarterback, but I do believe that Kyler Murray could be an average quarterback. You know, I think he could be.
9: When you think of Kyler Murray, you think of untapped potential. Maybe.
2: You have potential.
11: I've been a Viking fan for too long to buy that again. Untapped potential. Yeah.
9: All right.
11: No, I'm not buying that one.
9: Okay.
11: Fool me once.
9: Shame on you. Fool me twice, never be fooled again.
11: So I think we should. I just went over the crest to the top of Dolma Hill, and that's a good place to head for the heart deck.
9: Eric,
11: you boys have a great day.
9: You have a better one, right? Treasure and a treat, brother.
11: Treasure and a treat. Anything else, Ebo? You want to get anything else out there?
9: Ooh, you flipped it on me. I got my...
2: Flip the script.
9: I think the old man...
2: This is a cross-examination.
9: I like this, by the way. I like this. I think the old man is wearing a Lewis and Clark t-shirt, too. I'm trying to get my research department on it, but yes. Eric, you... we love you, brother, all right?
11: Yeah, you guys have a great day, everybody else out there have a great day, too.
9: Our guy Dave from Verona texted and said, hey, Ebo and RJ.
2: Hey.
9: This is Dave from Verona. Hey, Dave.
2: Hey,
9: I'm wondering, I didn't watch the Home Run Derby, but I'm wondering if William Contreras took exception to the pitching and went after the Home Run Derby pitcher. it'd be funny if he did.
12: put him a little inside, even though he's standing on the plate.
9: A little chin music.
12: Yeah, I didn't notice where he was standing on the plate. So
9: yeah, he is a whiner, though, isn't he?
12: He is.
9: Dave from Verona also said, when I think of Jordan Love, I think of the word chill or chilling.
12: Chill.
9: Chilling.
12: How you doing? Chill.
9: Line two, good morning.
12: Just chill.
13: Good morning. It's Patrick in Oshkosh.
9: Patrick, my man.
13: It's Patricio bien, la ciudad Oshkosh. Feliz cumpleaños para Taco Tuesday, mi amigos.
9: Muy bueno.
13: Sí, excelente, mi amigo.
9: Muy way.
13: So I've got one take about your question about Jordan Love, yeah. And I got another top five list.
9: I'm ready for both.
13: Okay. So to me, Jordan Love right now, he's like Ty Webb from Caddyshack. He can perform when nobody's looking, but at the end, he just can't close the deal. And I hope it changes because obviously I'm a diehard Packer fan, but he's right now, he's Ty Webb. He's going to close a deal on other issues when it comes to women and stuff. But on the course, not so much, especially when you're playing against Judge Smales.
9: There's no gambling.
13: gambling is illegal at Bushwood.
2: And I never slice.
13: Yeah. And you're going to buy Bushwood?
9: How'd you feel about, Lacey Underall?
13: She was smoking, but it's still kind of two mosquito bites up in the upper region. So, you know what I'm saying? I mean,
9: yeah, they need some DEET
13: on
9: the course.
13: Not my cup of tea.
9: Okay, gotcha.
13: Yeah.
9: They need some D's on the okay, Yeah.
13: So I've got the top five worst pickup lines or hitting on phrases that I've ever seen as a bartender.
9: And this comes from many years as a master at your craft, yes?
13: 10-4.
9: Yes.
13: Yeah.
9: Listen.
13: So, number five. I've actually seen guys walk up to girls and not only just a single one, but one from a herd. And, hey, how do you feel about buying me a drink? Yeah, because that'll work, you whatever.
9: Hey, fortune favors the bold, you know?
13: Well, strike in this and go home and watch some
9: adult
13: movies. apparently your right forearm is going to get a lot bigger.
9: Number four?
13: So, four. A guy reached in the back of a woman's shirt and says, hold on a second, can I check something? And he looks at her back of her shirt and says, oh, yep, I knew it. The maker of the shirt says, yep, you're made in heaven.
9: Oh, no.
13: I'm like,
9: that's the cheese. That's too much
13: cheese. Get out of your mom's basement for crying out loud.
9: Too much cheese. Too cheesy.
13: Or back in the day when we had payphones. Hey, baby, you got two quarters? Yeah, why? Well, my mama told me to give her a call once I fell in love.
9: Oh, no.
13: And, like, I know why I could have always closed a deal because I had to wrestle with cheese jerks like that just because it's so easy and it's just dumb.
9: I missed the payphone.
13: Number two is got to be, do you have a sister?
9: Why?
13: Like, if you walk up to a woman and you're talking to her, and all of a sudden you say, huh, do you have a sister?
9: Oh, that was like the end of the pickup line?
13: Yeah.
9: No, it was terrible.
13: Yeah.
9: It was awful.
13: Yeah. Yeah, you're going home alone again.
9: Yeah. And number one.
13: And number one, which I think is still stupid. Does your mom look like you?
9: No. No one
13: wants
9: to
13: deal breaker.
9: No one wants to hear that. Nobody wants to hear that.
13: No.
9: No, not at all. That is tough. That is tough. And then Patrick's in the background just laughing. So,
13: I know I'm going to close a deal with that girl because she's already ticked off and getting hit on by these douchebags, basically. And I don't have to do anything. I didn't have to pay him a drink. I just made the drinks for him.
9: How many years under the belt for a bartender there, Patrick? 21. Tales of a juggernaut bartender. I love it, dude.
13: And I actually loved. Well, first off, I love the cash. Secondly, because you guys know how much I love making ice cream drinks, I love the fact that somebody would order a margarita or an ice cream drink, and I'm like, oh, I'm really sorry. Our blender's broken. And I knew it wasn't broke. I didn't care.
9: Patrick, we love you, brother. You truly are a treasure. And Detroit.
13: All right, thanks, buddy.
9: See you, brother. It's like when the ice cream machine's broken at McDonald's. They don't want to give you the cone. They just don't want to do it. When you think of Jordan Love, you think of what? What did Patrick? Oh, yeah, he said Ty Webb.
2: Yeah.
9: You can do it when no one's looking.
14: No.
9: Line 3, good morning.
15: It's been a while, but it's Thomas.
9: Thomas? The Thomas. Formerly Hot Take Thomas, no longer Hot Take Thomas, now just Thomas?
15: Just Thomas, ready to talk sports. Talk.
9: How have you been, Thomas?
15: I have been good, and I want to say there will be no more of the stuff that we had back in March. None of that.
9: Are you calling in manically for 40 times in a row, you mean?
15: Yeah.
9: Okay, good.
15: Yeah, all right,
9: great, great. Yeah, my phone line's almost started on fire when you did that.
15: Yeah. Before I forget, I do want to give a shout-out. I have a really special friend on hold coming up right after me. I'm not even going to say his name because I'm pretty sure he's right after me. So anyway, I want to get right into things. What did you think of the MLB All-Star Home Run Derby? I was not able to watch because you know why?
9: Why?
15: You don't have Netflix. I have been busy with the La Crosse Loggers, and I got to give them a shout-out. They are heading to the playoffs and clinch the first half division as well, too. So
9: let's go. Hell yeah, Loggers. Hell yeah.
2: The Mallards did that down here.
9: Yeah.
15: They did. And you guys still are taking the crown for attendance, too. I think last I checked, averaging still 6,000 fans.
9: Yep, that's the crown jewel of the Northwoods League, the Warner Park there, the Duck Pond.
15: Do you guys mostly get... what's the word? Like a younger crowd, mostly. RJ, good morning, by the way, to you, my friend.
9: Good morning. I think it's any age kind
15: what
9: of.
15: What did you guys say?
9: It spans many generations.
2: Yeah, it goes all over the place. You get some old people who are just there to watch baseball. You get a middle-aged crowd that just wants to go to the duck blind, and then you get families there because it's cheaper than going to a professional game.
9: Yeah.
15: One other thing on my mind is this. We're going to get just a little bit away from some local sports here. On the national calendar, and I promise.
9: Oh, yeah, what is it today?
15: This is that true promise, the last thing. Today, on the national calendar, back on an old show on the WKTY morning show of Dave Carney, he had Mike, the national correspondent, you know, called in every single time with a different national calendar day. So yeah. I want to pay a little homage to that,
9: yeah,
15: right?
9: Please. Yeah, sure.
15: It's Cow Appreciation Day today. I kid you not.
9: Cow Appreciation Day?
15: That's the real thing. Go to nationaldaycalendar.com.
9: Yeah, I love cow.
15: Cow's
9: my favorite animal.
15: They go utterly awry in the middle of July each year during Cow Appreciation Day.
9: Cow is my favorite animal.
15: I'm verbatim right here. People dress like bovines for free food. It is a moving experience to witness. designed to save the lives of cows everywhere for just one day. How? By eating chicken instead. That's how.
9: No, I'm eating more cow today.
15: Use the hashtag cow appreciation day. Adults and children alike herd into their local Chick-fil-A for their favorite cow meal.
9: Can I tell you how I'm going to appreciate a cow today? Can I tell you?
15: You going to Chick-fil-A?
9: God, no. I would never. Here's what I'm going to do. I'm going to get a nice...
15: Are you dressing like a cow?
9: No, I'm going to get a nice ribeye steak and put it on my...
15: On my man.
9: I'm going to go on my steel.
12: Appreciate it.
9: I'm going to go on my steel, my steel tan, and we're going to do a nice little medium rare.
15: Okay, so big question, because I had steak over the 4th of July, because my sister's boyfriend, he actually has... Like, it's from a farm, so he brought, like, a whole bunch, and I mean, like, literally a whole bunch of steak frozen from his farm, so farm-fresh steak. How do you like your steak cooked?
9: Medium rare.
12: Mm-hmm.
15: Mmm. I think he cooked his medium. It was still pretty good.
9: That's fine. Yeah. So as long as he's eating meat.
15: I'm more so a medium well guy.
9: That seems about right.
15: That is just me through and through.
9: Yeah, I would have guessed. I would have pegged you for that. I would have guessed that.
15: So, yeah, that's all I really want
9: to
15: say.
9: Well, it's nice to hear from you,
15: again,
9: Thomas.
15: I want to tease this, Ebo. I believe we have a very special guest behind me. A guy that really spreads a lot of...
9: Well, let's find out, all right?
15: A lot of...
9: Let's find out.
15: Good wealth.
9: All right.
15: And positivity, maybe.
9: Great.
15: So,
9: Thomas, it's nice to hear from you, brother.
15: You too. You guys, you know what? Have a wonderful week.
9: You have a better one. See you, Thomas. Enjoy some more steak. See you, buddy. And we'll find out who this is. Line 3, good morning.
16: Ebo, Mr. Positive.
9: Mr. Positive.
16: Boom, shakalaka.
9: How have you been, Mr. Positive?
16: Oh, if you only knew. I'm everywhere with Chris Cuomo, Stephen A. Smith. You know how I say boom shakalaka?
9: Yeah, yeah.
16: On national radio, he goes, Mr. Positive, I thought I was special. I thought boom shakalaka was only for me. And he wants me to come up with another phrase for him. Oh, my God. National radio on Westwood One with Josh Graham and John Lund. You gotta go to my Facebook page, everybody. Gregory Balteff, Balteff, last name. Be like boy, Alteff. How have you been?
9: Mr. Positive, I thought I was doing good. Didn't realize I needed you and Thomas in my life more. I'm doing even better now. I'm literally on cloud 9.
16: Well, no, it's just, I miss you, and Thomas... said, hey, when's the last time you talked to Ebo? And I just said, wow, it's been a while.
9: It's been
16: and,
9: months.
16: Yeah. Yes, and I've been going through some health issues.
9: Well, I hope everything
16: goes... Everybody send positive prayers.
9: Positive prayers your way, Mr. Positive. The power of positivity can compel you. I hope everything goes your way, brother. We're thinking of you and feel better, all right?
16: Thank you, and real quick.
9: Yeah.
16: Is Messi going to win? Oof. I want my Messi to win. Who do you think's going to take the World Cup?
9: Argentina keeps finding ways to do it, and I love me a little Messi. Why not, Mr. Positive? Let's go Messi. His last one before he's done, let's go Messi. Let's go. It probably could be France, though.
16: That.
9: It could be France and Mbappe, but let's go Messi.
16: You got it. And last but not least, to my Warriors, do you feel it? Do you know what I mean? The moment is coming to awaken your dreams. Boom, shakalaka.
9: People keep...
16: Thanks, Ebo.
9: Shakalaka.
16: Love you.
9: Much love. See you, Mr. Positive. See you. It's been
12: a while.
9: It's been a long time. It's been many, many months.
12: Since, like, March?
9: I think since, like, March. There was a day when... Thomas called in probably like 40, 50 times, and it was a wild day. Manic phone dialing. And then we never heard from him again till the day.
12: Well, he called one more time after that and said he was...
9: No, I think that was on Grant's show.
12: Oh, that's right.
9: And then Mr. Positive, it was nice to hear from you. I hope everything health-wise goes your way, my man. You're very inspiring there with your all that. Are we going to take a break?

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9: All right, welcome back in. Rob Reichel joining us 8:20, asking the question today. People want to talk about, you know, the NFL top 100 list, and then ESPN releases their top 10 quarterbacks, and Jordan Love's not a top 10 quarterback on the list. He's number 72 on the NFL. The players, you know, voted on it for top 100. This is egregious. Okay, well, we're doing a thought experiment today. When you think of Jordan Love, you think of what? Kate Fox.
10: Good morning.
9: Wow. Kate Fox in the house. This is the earliest I've seen you in. Besides having to do traffic in ages, I love it.
10: Thank you.
9: Your hair looks great today.
10: Thank you.
9: Little curling iron came out today, or what?
10: Yeah, a couple days ago it did.
9: Oh, nice.
10: But
9: holds it well. Holds it well.
10: Holding strong.
9: All right, 608-321-1670. I have a quick statement here. Thanks for waiting on hold. Corey?
11: Well, things ain't all a bad team. Wake up, Evo. It's Mad Max in the tunnels under AC.
9: Mad Max. What's up, brother? What's happening?
11: Yeah, so I skipped from the Matrix for about 24 hours this weekend, and I, you know, had a nice little camping trip, brief camping trip. Put down the phone, and it was kind of nice to put down my

0: 24-hour tracking device a little bit to escape the Matrix. And
1: where were you? Were you camping, or is that a secret that we don't want the cabal to know?
0: Yeah, kind of a secret spot that I don't want the cabal to know. And I think I was in an area that was free from tracking, unless they put like flock cameras in the birds or whatever, which is entirely possible.
1: Well, I mean, that is very possible. They have drones now that are like the size of like little bugs, so they could have been all over you and you didn't even know it, dude. They probably put ones in a raccoon's ass following you around, you know?
0: It's possible. And there were still satellites flying all over in the sky, too. So as I was looking up in the sky, I'm like, oh, they're still after me.
1: What's on the mind? I'm glad you got away, man, Max. It's always good to get away out in the nature. It's beautiful.
0: Yeah, I did some canoeing too. I canoeed for a few hours, and that was, you know, that was a really beautiful. Was a really good workout, and just a beautiful afternoon. But when I got back into the Matrix, you know, I kind of expected that the news I was going to read was that Mitch McConnell died, but then I came back and it was Lindsey Graham just out of nowhere.
1: Yeah,
0: you know, is gone, and that was just weird to me, Ebo, because he was in, I believe he was in an active war zone over in Ukraine and Russia. Yeah. And then he comes back and then he just dies like 24 hours later. I mean, of course it's entirely possible that he's an older guy. He had a heart defect and just died. But I just think the timing of that was very suspicious.
1: Could be a little nefarious.
0: And everything.
1: Then you go look at the photo of Mitch McConnell with proof of life and it looks like it was AI generated. So who knows?
0: It was AI generated. Yeah, there were multiple people that proved it was AI generated. So that just shows how stupid they think we all are. And I don't know why they're keeping Mitch McConnell alive, because he's clearly dead too. I mean, like, I just know that they're going to weaken that Bernie's him out on the Senate floor at some point.
1: Well, if you were to say that the government was ran by lizard people, I would point at Mitch McConnell and say, right there, that is the lizard man. Look at him. He looks just like, well, he kind of looks like a turtle, actually. Some form of reptile. Anyway, sorry.
0: Yeah, he's definitely a candidate to
1: he one looks of those like Franklin aliens, the turtle's dad.
0: Yeah.
1: I think that's the correct reference, right?
0: It's just I don't know, they're all liars. They all think we're stupid, and you just know that they're gonna put a body double out there at some point and try to pass Ellen. For whatever reason, the cabal thinks it's valuable to keep Mitch McConnell alive a little bit longer, and they didn't feel the same way about Lindsey Graham. I don't know why, but
1: took Sam Neill, damn it. They should have kept Sam Neill around. We like Sam Neill. Jurassic Park. Mad Max, other than that.
0: Yeah,
1: but,
0: that's bad, too.
1: What, we're on the All-Star break. There's no Brewers to overreact to. There's no, what are we doing this week? What's on the sports brain for you?
0: Yeah, not much. Just work, kind of disconnecting from the Brewers a little bit and just getting ready for the second half. And then you brought up the Jordan Love question, and my answer to that is just that he's just merely good. I think he's a borderline top 10 QB. I'd like to think that he's more, but
1: he just
0: doesn't have the accolades or the resume yet for me to put him any higher than that. And, you know, of course the Packers media sphere always gets offended and takes those things personally, but you just got to look at the results and they're just not there yet. And I do like Jordan Love. I think he's good, but I also don't think his head coach does him any favors.
1: Just good. He's just good. Not great, not bad, just good. I like that. Mad Max,
0: Yeah, go ahead.
1: No, please. You.
0: Yeah, well, I was just going to say, Sam Darnold won a Super Bowl, so I think Jordan Love could win a Super Bowl at some point, but I just don't think he will with the complete loser that he has at head coach.
1: Mad Max, you are a treasure and a treat. We'll end on a high note right there, baby.
0: All right, thanks, Evo.
1: Much love, Mad Max. All right, one last one, quick line two. Good morning.
2: No, it's me.
1: There it is. You hear the ambient car noise in the background, and around this time, it could be Corey and Marshall. It could be Mad Max. You know, Corey and Marshall, my man.
2: The sounds of the flock cameras tracking everywhere we go. Just because.
1: Bring them down.
2: You never know which terrorist is hiding out there. You got to have them everywhere. Everybody looks like a nail. You got to have a hammer for everybody.
1: Yep.
2: So, I digress, though, as you would say, Evo. Mad Max, you were touching on right there at the end, is that you asked, Evo, what do you think of Jordan Love, whatever?
1: Yeah.
2: I think he's being held back by his coach. He's too deferential. So to boil it down to that.
1: Being held
2: you got to have a little bit more Aaron Rodgers of just like saying, you don't know what you're doing. I'm going to take care of this. And he's putting too much faith in the little man. That's my take on it.
1: Being held so back. I like that too.
2: Yeah, it's way too, it's opposite of what all the lowbrow IQ stuff was before. People calling and saying, he's just average and You can watch objectively like the games and some of the throws he makes that not, there's probably like a handful of guys that can make those throws. I can point out the one against Pittsburgh to Tucker Kraft, Jane Reed in Detroit on Thanksgiving. Christian Watson should have caught that ball against Chicago, that playoff game. And again, I think Jane Reed in the same one, crossing pattern right in his hands. So to say the guy's average or he's like not that great is just quite simply a low IQ take. So we can just set that aside. Right? There's a lot of people that still thought that Sean Clifford should have been the starting quarterback too. Probably a lot of crossover between those two, right?
1: Yes.
2: So again, Aaron Rodgers, for all his flaws, you know, which were many in the playoffs, he dumped a lot on, like, lost a lot of games. They had a collapse just similar that the Packers had against the Bears when they played in Seattle. That wasn't all on Rodgers, but he had like two or three picks that game. So like, we can kind of see a lot of crossover, but like he had that ability to kind of say, I'm smarter than my coach. So that was sometimes a drawback, but also a plus when it came to Little Matt, because Little Matt can't handle the pressure. That's why he had to have the great Gazoo on the sidelines with Rich Bisaccia, the terrorist, who's now gone. So he's got to take some of that, I guess, role on himself in terms of just saying, like, I can't count on my boss to know what's going on at all half the time.
1: Yeah.
2: And when he calls these, you know, when he's trying to run out the clock at the beginning of the second half against Chicago by running Josh Jacobs in the line three times, I got to tell him, we're not doing it anymore, dog. I'm taking over here. So that would, in my opinion, would be his biggest drawback is he's just too, faithful in his coach. He's got to have a little bit more Packers fan in him in terms of saying, like, this guy doesn't really know what he's doing. I got to take the reins here. So, can't listen to Ed Policy. I know Ed Policy.
1: Silent Ed. Yeah.
2: Silent Ed. He's down in the gopher hole right now. Where is he at? Maybe. I don't even know. We haven't heard from him
1: in a while. Good question.
2: And that, maybe he's kayaking somewhere.
1: Could be. Max, could be.
2: Might have passed on the lake. You never know.
1: Could be.
2: But he's silent. So, all right, guys, you the man.
1: No, you the man.
2: Thunderstruck, baby. I can't wait for it for Sunday. Oh, here we go.
1: Hell yeah. Corey.
2: I salute you. You the man.
1: You the man. See you, brother.
2: Yeah.
1: AC/DC coming up on Sunday. Hell yeah. We got to take a break. We'll be right back. Stick around.

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8: Westwood One Sports presents this World Soccer Update. It's as if the NCAA Tournament Final Four had the 4-1 seeds. FIFA began rankings in the early 1990s. Since then, there has never been World Cup semifinals with the four highest-ranked teams until now. Today in Dallas, it's France against Spain. Tomorrow in Atlanta, Argentina takes on England. Jamie Watson is a Westwood One soccer analyst.
9: It's only fitting that we get the four best teams in the world to finish off what has been the greatest World Cup of my lifetime. All of the stars have shown up for this tournament, and now we get the four best teams in the world to fight it out to see who's going to be the 2026 FIFA Men's World Cup champion.
8: All four are previous champions. Argentina three times, including 4 years ago. France in the World Cup before that, also 20 years before that. England's only World Cup title was 60 years ago. Spain won in 2010. John Stanshower, Westwood One Sports.
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13: The NFL's top 100 player countdown continues. I'm Bill Scott with sports. After running back Josh Jacobs landed at number 74 and quarterback Jordan Love at 72 last week, now safety Xavier McKinney checks in at number 70 in the league's 2026 player rankings. In 16 games last season, McKinney had 107 tackles, one sack, 10 passes defensed, and two interceptions. Packers linebacker Isaiah McDuffie agreed to a contract extension on Monday, set to become an unrestricted free agent after the 26th season. His one-year extension now pays $8.8 million over the next 2 years, plus $1 million in playtime incentives. Major League All-Star Game is tonight in Philadelphia. Catcher William Contreras and right-hander Jacob Mizorowski representing the Brewers for the National League. The Miz gets the honor, but he will not pitch in that contest. The American League leads the all-time series 48-45 with two ties. St. Louis outfielder Jordan Walker won baseball's home run derby last night. He out-homered Kyle Schwarber 12-11 in the final round to become the first Cardinal to win that competition. Bucks dropped to 0-3 in NBA Summer League play. They fell to the Phoenix Suns 95-88 yesterday. First-round pick Brayden Burries led the way with 23 points, 8 rebounds, and 6 assists. He was asked by ESPN about the message from head coach Taylor Jenkins.
14: Coach Jenkins, he wants to get the best out of you, so he's going to hold you accountable. You know, he's gonna want the best out of you. And even from, like, practice, you know, the first day of practice, he got getting on us about having high energy, you know, and then from there just getting better. You know, he he really cares about his players. He really cares about you as a human being, not just a basketball player. So that's the main thing that's important.
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0: are very excited.
1: Why?
0: Kate Fox is here. It's been a minute.
2: Eva.
0: The last time I saw you was at The Perch, the new rooftop bar in Madison.
2: Was that the last time?
0: It's the last time I saw you. You were having fun.
2: So were you.
0: I was having fun. We were all having fun. Your cousin was really having fun.
2: We were just talking about her. She's getting married soon.
0: Good for her. There was one moment, though, where your cousin who I just met, where I wanted to be like, hey, can we just dial it back a little bit? We're on a rooftop bar, right? Beautiful rooftop bar.
2: Kind of a high class rooftop bar.
0: It's a little classier of a joint, right? Jen and I are celebrating our 10-year wedding anniversary. We stopped for drinks before the tornado room. And we take the elevator up. There's Kate Fox.
2: I'm literally right there.
0: I'm like, hey, Kate. Well, perfect opportunity. Took some great pictures of Jen and I. And we go out to the rooftop, the open air part of it. And I met Kate's cousin.
2: Kellen.
0: And she was having a blast. She was feeling herself.
2: Imagine this. Kellen is my role model for life. That's a tough act to follow.
0: There was one point where I'm like, because your party was trying to leave.
2: Yeah.
0: Because they had a party bus.
2: Mm-hmm.
0: Kellen, Kate's cousin, she was on the rooftop bar with us. She was trying to get the attention of the bus driver of the bus that was down on the ground. She's screaming as loud as she possibly can at the bus driver.
2: Like, hey!
0: And the group of people that were many stories below.
2: Mm-hmm.
0: She's literally right by me and a bunch of my other patrons of the bar. Hey! Bus driver! Just screaming for, I'd say, a good 5 minutes.
2: Yeah.
0: Until finally the people below eventually, I think, heard her. I wanted to be like, hey, can we?
2: She needed like 8 more minutes. That's what she kept
0: saying. We need 8 more minutes!
2: She's like, I just need 8 more.
0: And I'm like, I'll give you 8 more seconds till I push you off. That was my only complaint. Other than that, what a great time.
2: Yeah. And I took those photos of you. That was absolute masterpiece.
0: Yeah, it was nice.
2: Every time I saw you guys post it again, I would just be patting myself on the back.
0: Photog extraordinaire, Kate. No, but think of this, because we got a couple things at play coming up here about quarterbacks after 8 o'clock. News of the weird after this break.
2: Yeah.
0: When you think, and you don't have to answer right now, but when you think of Jordan Love, you think of what? Some answers already include. When I think of Jordan Love, I think of maybe.
2: Mm-hmm.
0: Maybe. When I think of
2: was
0: Jordan
2: Love. Was that RJ?
0: No, that was Kinger.
2: Okay.
0: I really like that one. When I think of Jordan Love, I think of, he's okay. Not, he's okay. He's okay.
2: Mm-hmm.
0: When I think of Jordan Love, I think a team player. When I think of Jordan Love, I think, pretty average. When I think of Jordan Love, I think, he's just good. When I think of Jordan Love, I think he's being held back. So
2: I have something, but I'm not going to say it now.
0: That's the tease, Kate. So we'll take a little break here. News of the weird coming up. Kate Fox in the house. We love it. Rob Reichel after 8:20. We'll take a little break right now. So.

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14: Your news of the weird: gender reveal parties. We're going to Queen Creek, Arizona for this one, where we've seen gender reveal parties start fires in California. We've seen them, people lose limbs. So I think someone died once. There's been wild ones. Well, this one, the couple contacted the services of Sacred Dove Release for their gender reveal party, requesting that the birds, when they were released to reveal their gender, be dyed. And the person they contacted said, yeah, I can do that. They usually provide doves for weddings and funerals. This time, they took a bunch of doves, dyed them all bright blue. She said, I thought it was a beautiful idea. The doves were released. Blue doves caught the attention of local residents nearby, who alerted the wildlife rehab facility there, because the birds don't blend in well now with the natural setting and become beacons for predators. The then blue birds were being...
15: they were being hunted.
14: Hunted more easily by the predators and killed.
15: I'm so glad you're having your boy, though.
14: They were able to collect some of the birds and then wash the dye off. They then contacted the Sacred Dove Release Company. And they said it was non-toxic dye. What's the problem? They said they would never endanger our birds. But
15: my goodness. I I hate gender reveal parties.
14: The birds that did make it back were healthy and made it back home. Maybe they'll be dyed pink for the next one.
15: I think it's horrible to dye a dove blue.
14: Not pink? Pink's your favorite color.
15: Well, yeah, but if it's a dove, it should be a girl. They should have been dyeing, like, something else. Freaking eagle. Should have been dying eagle.
14: What? We gotta go to break. There you go. Gender reveal party's gone wrong. Yeah, we went dye birds. Done.

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5: With four homers hit on the final ball, Jordan Walker came back to defeat Kyle Schwarber to win the 2026 Home Run Derby. 12-11 is the final tally in the final round. Walker is the first Cardinals player to ever win the Home Run Derby. In the WNBA, Kayla McBride and rookie Olivia Miles combined for 70 points to power the Minnesota Lynx past the Phoenix Mercury 104-100. The rookie Miles has become the fastest player in the WNBA to reach 400 points, 100 rebounds, and 100 assists. Angel Reese posted 23 points and 13 rebounds. The Atlanta Dream defeated the Los Angeles Sparks 101-92. The BBC reports that England will make a game-time decision whether midfielder Declan Rice is fit to start in the World Cup semifinal against Argentina on Wednesday. Rice has been battling an illness that removed him from the pitch against Norway.
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10: Our first alert weather day continues because of dangerous heat. A high of 95, heat index near 100, hot, humid with sizzling sunshine. Tonight, mostly clear, warm and muggy, a low of 72.

0: Tomorrow, hot again, a high of 92. Heat index south of the valley, 100 degrees. Sunshine mixed with wildfire smoke coming in from the north. From the WBY First Alert Weather Center, I'm meteorologist Steve Balon.
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13: 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Come on in. Dial up, Tyler. We'll get to your phone calls coming up. Also, the quarterback rankings. This was all the front office people that Jeremy Fowler, the mothership, reached out. And Jeremy's not an analyst. He's a, you know, insider. He's a reporter. And he just gathered all this information. And the one thing that stands out to me is Lamar Jackson. It feels like Lamar Jackson, two-time MVP, could have won another MVP when he had the best season of his career, when he lost to Josh Allen. But quarterback rankings, Josh Allen, Patrick Mahomes, Matthew Stafford, Joe Burrow, Lamar Jackson, Dak, Justin Herbert, Drake May, Jared Goff, Caleb Williams. Now, what if I change the question? If I have the list and I say, here's the best quarterbacks right now, how about fourth quarter, game on the line, down a touchdown, which quarterback do you want? How much does that change? So Josh Allen, it'll be Patrick Mahomes would be one. I'm going to guess Matthew Stafford two. I'd probably put Jalen Hurts three. Joe Burrow, I mean, he did go to a Super Bowl. When he's healthy, he's great. It's just I don't like to have that attached to my quarterback. You know, when he's healthy, he's great. I want him to be healthy. I mean, Dak hasn't done it. Herbert hasn't done it. Drake May went to the Super Bowl. Jared Goff has done it. Caleb Williams is still young. Jalen Hurts, I think, was 17th in the quarterback rankings. I don't think he's a great regular season quarterback, but proof of concept, my sample size with him in the postseason is pretty good. I would put Mahomes up there, game on the line, and Matthew Stafford, I would. I got to put Jalen Hurts there. So this is, it's different. There are certain quarterbacks who are great regular season quarterbacks. Like Lamar's a great regular season quarterback. Josh Allen, great regular season quarterback. Dak, great regular season quarterback. I want a great postseason quarterback. I want somebody that, game on the line, they're going to pull out the win. Like, how many times Brady leading a drive and you know what is going to happen. You know what the end result was going to be. Brady was going to win. Really rare when he didn't. Mahomes, same thing. It's like, oh, God, how are they going to win it? Not if they're going to win it, how they're going to win it. But we'll talk to Jeremy Fowler of the Mothership, because here's the one thing that I thought of. If I give you that information, if I give you my opinion, I got to make sure that I remain anonymous, because this is all anonymous. Like, that's tricky. There are very, very few secrets in this game. Really, very, very few secrets. You know, eventually, you know, like Mike McDonald, you know, he told me there's, you know, one person conflict of interest. Like, it'll eventually get out if he chooses to let it out. But in the meantime, everybody is speculating on, oh, it's Tom Brady, or they'll run down a list, Bill Belichick. With this, I'd want to make sure if somebody says here, and I'm always nervous, because I've had writers who say, hey, off the record, I'll go, no, I don't like that. I don't like that at all. If they want me to say something about somebody else in the media, nope, don't want to do that. Yes, Todd.
10: It does seem like everything is traceable these days. Even, you know, your vote or whatever you're circling or filling out, some number comes up where they could trace it to an area code. It's like, oh, 716, the Bills GM doesn't like Mahomes or whatever it is.
13: There are certain quarterbacks. It feels like, and they have a ranking, the top 100 players ranked. Like, NFL Network, I think, had that. Lamar Jackson is like 70th. And I go, wait. How's that possible? Now, he hasn't done well in the postseason. But Jalen Hurts has had a new offensive coordinator, I think, every single year going back to college. So imagine that. You're not locked into

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5: Major League Baseball All-Star Game is on tap tonight in Philadelphia. I'm Bill Scott with sports. Brewers catcher William Contreras and right-hander Jacob Mizorowski representing the Brewers for the National League, although the Miz won't pitch in the contest. The American League leads the all-time series 48-45 with two ties. Cardinals outfielder Jordan Walker captured the 2026 Home Run Derby last night. He went deep 12 times in the final round to take down Phillies DH Kyle Schwarber by one. Walker, the first Cardinal to win the event, totaling 31 homers on the night. Bucks dropped to 0-3 in NBA Summer League play, falling to the Phoenix Suns 95-88 in Las Vegas yesterday. Rookie Brayden Burish led the way with 23 points, 8 rebounds, 6 assists for Milwaukee. The 10th overall pick in the draft talked about what he needs to improve on in the early going.
6: When I play, I just try to be aggressive. You know, I feel like when I'm aggressive, that's when I'm at my best. I'm always going to make the right play, or at least most of the time make the right play and try to make the right play. And when I'm aggressive, you know, put pressure on the rim. When we get to the regular games, the NBA, like, you get 6 fouls, you know, get people fouled out and stuff, try to get in the bonus. And get other people around me involved.
5: Veteran Packers linebacker Isaiah McDuffie agreed to a contract extension Monday. ESPN reporting the deal for 1 year that'll pay $8.8 million over the next 2 seasons and includes $1 million in playtime incentives. The 2021 sixth-round pick appeared in all 17 games for the Packers last season with 12 starts. Wisconsin's new athletic director, Sean Eichhorst's new 5-year contract has an initial base salary of $1.6 million for the coming year, set to increase by $50,000 each year. And Wisconsin Men's Hockey Associate Head Coach Todd Kanat will serve as an assistant coach with the 2026 U.S. Under-18 Hockey Select Team at the 2026 Hlinka Gretzky Cup. Phil Scott, Wisconsin Radio Network.
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5: With four homers hit on the final ball, Jordan Walker came back to defeat Kyle Schwarber to win the 2026 Home Run Derby. 12-11 is the final tally in the final round. Walker is the first Cardinals player to ever win the Home Run Derby. In the WNBA, Kayla McBride and rookie Olivia Miles combined for 70 points to power the Minnesota Lynx past the Phoenix Mercury 104-100. The rookie Miles has become the fastest player in the WNBA to reach 400 points, 100 rebounds, and 100 assists. Angel Reese posted 23 points and 13 rebounds. The Atlanta Dream defeated the Los Angeles Sparks 101-92. The BBC reports that England will make a game-time decision whether midfielder Declan Rice is fit to start in the World Cup semifinal against Argentina on Wednesday. Rice has been battling an illness that removed him from the pitch against Norway.
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10: Our first alert weather day continues because of dangerous heat. A high of 95, heat index near 100, hot, humid with sizzling sunshine. Tonight, mostly clear, warm and muggy, a low of 72. Tomorrow, hot again, a high of 92, heat index south of the valley, 100 degrees. Sunshine mixed with wildfire smoke coming in from the north. From the WBY First Alert Weather Center, I'm meteorologist Steve Balon.
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4: With four homers hit on the final ball, Jordan Walker came back to defeat Kyle Schwarber to win the 2026 Home Run Derby. 12-11 is the final tally in the final round. Walker is the first Cardinals player to ever win the Home Run Derby. In the WNBA, Kayla McBride and rookie Olivia Miles combined for 70 points to power the Minnesota Lynx past the Phoenix Mercury 104-100. The rookie Miles has become the fastest player in the WNBA to reach 400 points, 100 rebounds, and 100 assists. Angel Reese posted 23 points and 13 rebounds. The Atlanta Dream defeated the Los Angeles Sparks 101-92. The BBC reports that England will make a game-time decision whether midfielder Declan Rice is fit to start in the World Cup semifinal against Argentina on Wednesday. Rice has been battling an illness that removed him from the pitch against Norway.
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9: Our first alert weather day continues because of dangerous heat. A high of 95, heat index near 100, hot, humid with sizzling sunshine. Tonight, mostly clear, warm and muggy, a low of 72. Tomorrow, hot again, a high of 92, heat index south of the valley, 100 degrees. Sunshine mixed with wildfire smoke coming in from the north. From the WBY First Alert Weather Center, I'm meteorologist Steve Balon.
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2: We were trying to come up with a stand-up comedian ombudsman who could, enter this debate and maybe settle it. And a friend of mine just sent me a note saying, how about, wait a minute, I just forgot who it was. Judd Apatow.
7: Oh, great idea.
2: How about Judd Apatow as the ombudsman for greatest stand-up comedians of all time? Fritzy, would you reach out to Judd? Okay, Judd Apatow. Ben Horney works for Front Office Sports, a reporter. He covers deals, finance, private equity, ownership. Ben, we thought of you when we saw where Seattle went for $9.6 billion. What was your reaction to that purchase price?
16: Yeah, Dan, thanks for having me on. And I wish someone told me what color shirt you were going to wear. Historic price. My thought was that it was in line with what I expected. You know, it was an interesting process because depending on who you spoke to, people thought this was either going to shatter the record. We were going to be over $10 billion. You know, where it was going to be in the $8 billion range. It's pretty close to $10 billion, so it's not quite the Lakers sale, but it's the second highest pro sports team, you know, sale ever.
2: But you get the building, whereas the Broncos sale, they didn't get the building.
16: Yes, and that is that's a major component in any of these deals, right? And I think we might get into it a little bit later, but I think if you're trying to prognosticate who's going to sell, that's one of the aspects you want to look at. You know, what's the deal with the stadium? These things cost a lot of money. Upgrades cost a lot of money. New arenas cost a lot of money. So having that be part of the deal is a big deal. Yeah.
2: Okay. Is $9.6 billion a good investment?
16: It seems like it. You know, from everyone that I talk to, NFL franchise valuations in particular, they're just going to keep going up. The same goes for the NBA as well. It's hasn't been quite the same level in the NHL and MLB, although people expect once there's some certainty on this labor situation with Major League Baseball that will change. But you know, I keep asking people, what's the tipping point? When is this going to peak? And I'm told that that's not happening yet. So I would not be shocked, if there's another NFL franchise that, you know, goes for $10 billion plus in the future.
2: But if that's the case, then why would anybody want to sell the franchise if it's just going to continue to go up?
16: It's a great question. You know, NFL franchises cost a lot of money to run. So to your question about whether it's a good investment, I mean, it is. These are great teams. Not only are they trophy assets, but NFL franchises make a lot of money, but you also have to spend a lot of money and not just on player salary, which is a huge component of it. But it's like I said before, stadium upgrades, I mean, concessions, there's all kinds of, you know, it's complicated to run a team. So I think some people get burnt out. I think there's tax implications for some of these people who don't want to just leave the team to their family, which that kind of used to be how it worked.
2: The most valuable NFL team right now is?
16: I mean, I think you have to say the Dallas Cowboys. Yeah, I wouldn't guess what their value is because, frankly, the value is whatever someone's willing to pay. I have no sense that Jerry Jones intends to sell the team. But if the Cowboys ever went up for sale, it would shatter the record, no question.
2: The next team that you think will be sold?
16: That's another great question. I could make a wild guess. I don't have any particular insight. You know, I don't want to make a wild guess because people might run away with it, but it's, I think I would look at the kind of components that I said before. Who has owned teams for a long time? Who may have reasons that they don't want to stay in this business? Again, there's a lot of reasons to stay in the NFL business, but, you know, there's maybe some older owners, you know, the Browns come to mind, but I don't, you know, again, these are wild speculations.
2: Least valuable NFL team is who?
16: Least valuable NFL team. That's also a difficult one. They all are multi-billion dollar franchises. Even, I mean, again, I'm not trying to hate on the Browns here, but even the Browns, who get clowned on a lot, if they were put up for sale, I mean, they're most likely breaking the Commanders record of $6.05 billion, which now is, you know, that was, I think it's like six, this deal was 60% higher than the Commander sale, which was only a few years ago. So any of these teams are going to go for, yeah, a ton of money.
2: Why would Buffalo not have, or, you know, that you have some teams who have an open air stadium, and it feels like when you have a dome stadium, that's year round use if you own the building.
16: Yeah. I mean, I do think that you're seeing a trend of more teams have domed stadiums. It does make sense. You can have other events there. Although I will say, you know, in talking to people and, you know, even just reading, I think a lot of these stadiums, people think that there's a lot more uses for them than there are. It's actually really expensive to put on any event. So sure, you can have Taylor Swift headline, you know, a concert at any NFL stadium. But to do any other events, you got to kind of do the cost benefit analysis.
2: I'm not sure if this is true. I was told this by an NBA source, but Seattle is going to get an NBA team and Vegas will get an NBA team, but Vegas might

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4: Well, the Brewers have hit the All-Star break, though they did it with a bit of a limp, getting swept in Pittsburgh over the weekend. They also saw Brandon Woodruff go on the 60-day IL, Kyle Harrison go on the 15-day IL, and Jacob Mizrowski miss his final start due to fatigue. Despite all that, the Brewers do have 59 wins, the second-best record in baseball. They own a 5-game lead in the NL Central. Manager Pat Murphy wasn't trying to make too much of getting swept by the fourth-place Pirates.
5: That's how small the margin is in Major League Baseball. I mean, you know, the guys are trying their hearts out. Not everybody's on all cylinders right now, but that's, you know, we're going to set a record for wins in the first half in the franchise.
4: Again, the team is at the All-Star break. They'll return Friday when they open a series against the Marlins at American Family Field. Turning to the Bucks, they lost to the Suns 95-88 yesterday in Summer League action out in Las Vegas. The Bucks are now 0-3, but first-round pick Brayden Burries has averaged 22 points per game. The Deer return to action in Vegas Wednesday against the Hornets.
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4: Well, we're just a little more than 2 weeks out from the start of Packers training camp. Rookies and injured players will report Monday, July 27th. Then veterans report on the 28th, with the first practice coming on Wednesday, July 29th. And the Big Ten, they're about to hold their media days in 2 weeks down in Chicago. For the Wisconsin Sports Zone Network, I'm Ebo.
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2: Yeah, Marvin.
14: This is my Richard Pryor comp. Rakim. The level of importance that he had on the genre and up there is one of the greatest that ever did it.
2: Okay. Yeah, you kind of quietly dropped the... You went to the Jay-Z concert yesterday.
14: I did, yeah.
2: Like, There was no trumpets blaring like, yeah, you know where I was? And you were hanging out with important people?
14: My friends are important to me.
2: You saw a lot of celebrities?
14: I did. They were everywhere. I saw Gail King.
2: Gail King was there? What?
15: You saw Gail King?
2: Wow.
14: I was like, man, look at this.
2: Yeah.
14: I saw Gail King. I saw Jason Tatum. And
2: no Oprah?
14: No, Oprah was not there. I saw Dave Chappelle.
2: Okay. So Jason Taylor was there, was his sister?
14: Jason Tatum.
2: Oh, Jason Tatum. Yes. I thought you were saying Jason Taylor.
14: No.
2: Jason Tatum was there.
14: LeBron, I saw PJ Tucker with these just unbelievable, beautiful pairs of sneakers that I wanted.
2: You can't wear nice sneakers to a concert.
14: But I did.
2: Yeah, but people step on them and there's, you know, you spill stuff.
14: No, I wasn't afraid of that. There was just a bunch of people, like this is the first rap show that I've been to where it was, man, everyone's 40 and 50 years old.
2: Were you singing?
14: Oh, my heart out.
2: Well, it's not really singing.
14: See, you're rapping along.
2: Yeah, you didn't sing.
14: No. Rapping along. And then Eminem came out, and they did their song Renegade. Then he did Lose Yourself.
2: Yeah.
14: And Pharrell came out, did a couple of songs. And then the next night, they had, you know, Rihanna came out.
2: Okay.
14: I was like, man, Miss Rihanna.
2: Would you have rather seen Rihanna than...
14: No. I was happy with Day 2.
2: Okay. All right. Was A$AP Rocky there?
14: He was.
2: Okay.
14: Saw him and Tyler, the Creator.
2: How many kids does Rihanna and A$AP Rock, they have three?
14: Man, I think they're almost like LeBron. Not one, not two, not three.
2: Yes, Dylan.
16: Was it day three that, like, didn't the concert go to 5 a.m. because there was some security issue or something?
14: There was a 4-hour delay at Yankee Stadium because people were trying to bum rush and security had to make sure everything was on the up and up. Yeah.
2: Man.
14: Yep.
2: Yeah.
14: He's Billy Joel now. As far as if he wanted to do Madison Square Garden once a month for the rest of his life, he could.
2: Well, once a month.
14: Well, that was Billy Joel's residency. Mm-hmm. Like, he would do it once a month at the Garden.
2: Yeah. Okay.
16: But at Yankee Stadium would be Jay-Z's MSG.
14: Sure.
2: Yes, Todd.
17: He did make the Yankee hat more famous than a Yankee can, right? Was that one of the lines of his song?
2: Oh, you're quoting here.
17: I made the Yankee hat more famous than a Yankee can. I'm pretty sure that was one of his songs.
2: I don't like when you rap.
17: Do not.
2: No.
17: Like, I look extremely whiter than ever.
2: Yes, it just doesn't sound good.
17: Made the Yankee hat more famous than a Yankee can.
2: Yes, Marvin.
14: But the funny thing is, guys like Fritzy and Paul, this age group, they were around for like the Rakims, the Big Daddy Canes. Those, even like Young MC and Tone Loc, Fritzy will rap a song from 1989 like it's 1989.
2: Well, because he's stuck in the 80s. Of course he will. And Paulie is too. He's stuck in the 80s. Rush, the Bears.
15: Walter Payton. Oh, did you see him?
2: Yeah, Paulie.
15: I was in fifth grade and they had a record player. And you got if you did something well, you got to bring in a record and play it. And one of my friends brought in a record in fifth grade, the Sugar Hill Gang. Rapper's Delight.
2: Okay.
15: And that was one of the first, if not the first, rap breakout songs. And I remember I was in fifth grade when I heard it.
2: Yeah, and there is a little discrepancy on who started rap. Now, Sugar Hill Gang, are they generally considered?
15: It's like a forefather. It's one of those first songs that left New York City, and a kid in the suburbs of Chicago may have heard, like myself.
2: But Aerosmith was rapping. If you listen, and I, so 1973? I think.
15: There was a song, The Message by Grandmaster Flash, and that was at the same time in fifth grade where it got out of New York City.
2: You know, somebody underrated who rapped, Blondie. Rap, sure. Yeah. But I think that might have been early 80s for Blondie, maybe 81, 82. Yes, Todd?
17: And then it feels like Run DMC, to me, kind of ran with it. Whatever, you know, started right before them with Sugar Hill Gang or whoever you want to give credit to for the first rap.
2: Well, Run DMC with Aerosmith on MTV. That was the difference. Because Run DMC had no idea what Steven Tyler was singing about. None. But they loved the sound.
17: Walk This Way.
2: Yeah. They had no idea, you know, the lyrics. I don't even think they knew Aerosmith. But they, just that sound is what they loved. Yeah, Marv.
14: Yeah, Run DMC, they admitted they thought the band was called Toys in the Attic. Because they just saw the cover.
2: That album.
14: Right, yes.
2: Yeah. This day in sports history, Paul.
15: I got a couple for you, Dan, and on cue, home run related. Eddie Mathews of the Houston Astros hit home run number 567. 1968, your guy, Hank Aaron, hit his 500th home run. And in 1970, President Nixon threw out the first ball at the Major League Baseball All-Star Game.
2: On this date in 04, the Lakers traded Shaq, Dave Patrick, shut the hell up, to the Heat for Lamar Odom, Caron Butler, Brian Grant, and a pair of draft picks. Final results of the poll question, Dylan.
16: Well, Dan, is Louis C.K. a top five stand-up comic of all time? 83% say no.
2: Coming up tomorrow, Tim Howard, former USA goalkeeper, and Tony Reale. He's got a new show, Around the Horn with Tony Reale. He'll join us coming up. Let's go around the horn here. Todd, what'd you learn today?
17: Jeremy Fowler, hot take. If they can run the ball better, he likes C.J. Stroud and the Texans to be a Super Bowl contender. What?
2: Dylan.
16: Marvin with the good comp. Rakim is the Richard Pryor.
2: Marvin.
14: Louis C.K., greatest stand-up ever.
2: Paul.
15: Comedy talk can make people angry.
2: And music. Todd, what did I learn today?
17: Quite the challenge to find where the Home Run Derby was on TV. We finally came across it on Netflix.
2: 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For Todd, Dylan, Marvin, Paulie, yours truly, and the BRGs. Have a great day, everybody. We look forward to chatting with you tomorrow.
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9: Westwood One Sports presents this World Soccer Update of the 100 World Cup games that have been played the past month. So many have been terrific. 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Semifinals begin today in Dallas with France and Spain. Jamie Watson is a Westwood One soccer analyst.
10: As good as Spain has been, I really truly feel that lack of a number 9 for them is what's ultimately going to be to their detriment. And I believe that France will be able to get beyond Spain. And this is a matchup, though. Oof. If you called this a World Cup final, I would have taken it happily before the tournament started. But we're lucky enough to get that in the semifinal.
9: The game tomorrow, not too shabby either. Argentina versus England in Atlanta. The winners play Sunday, MetLife Stadium in New Jersey for the World Cup Championship. John Stash, our Westwood One Sports.
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1: All right, let's kick it off. Hurling Clark traffic update. Right now, no road buckling issues. That's good. Yeah, I'm going to have to watch for that as the day goes on, next couple days as well. But everything is moving along nicely right now. There are no incidents to report. If something does pop up and happen, we'll let you know about it. Thanks to Hurling Clark Law Firm. All right, let's get in on it.
0: Need a little relief in your day?
19: We go on riverboat gambling trips. We make our own beef jerky. That's what we do.
0: That's what these two are all about.
20: 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No, you lock it up. Lock it up. Lock it up.
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0: Brought to you by Stone Toad Bar and Grill in Menasha. Here's PJ and Nick.

All right, back in it on the bullpen here. As we survived the home run derby. I don't know. Maybe I'm getting to that age where things just are not as good as they used to be. And I always would hear, like, my parents tell me all that. So maybe I'm a little skewed on this, but all right. I mean, it was nice that Jordan Walker won the home run derby, but I saw a stat from, like, Buster Olney saying, and not that the timer issue was the way to fix the home run derby. I don't even know why he had to fix the home run derby, but, like, almost 100 home runs less they hit last night than compared to the, I guess, the good old days of just a couple years ago of when they would hit bombs. I mean, the home run derby, it used to be, maybe it's too, you had the biggest names in the game participating in it too when I was growing up. I mean, you had your Ken Griffey Juniors, you had your Bonzes, you had your Maguires, you had your Sosas. You had all the big names in there, Tomes, and, you know, all that. All those guys, Hall of Famers, whatnot. Now, it's the guys that you really don't know a whole heck of a lot of. Well, Alex did bring up a good one that I forgot that Ricky Weeks once participated in the home run derby. And he swung and missed on his first pitch. That was, I've totally forgot about that one. He brought that one up yesterday, and I'm like, oh, that's right. Ricky Weeks was in the home run derby once. That did not go well. No. But, you know, when there's not a rooting interest guy that you have for your team, I guess then you go to, okay, well, who else can I go with and all that? So, I mean, it wasn't terrible. I shouldn't knock it too bad. But it just, I don't know. Can we just go to outs again, where if you don't hit it out of the park, it's an out? This isn't that hard of a concept. We don't have to fix it. I know everything is to speed everything up now because all of our attention spans is nothing now compared to what it used to be. Because we'll be on our phones anyways in between the pitches or whatnot. But can we just go back to the outs thing? I know now we're doing, you know, swings and all that stuff. But just go back to the outs and just let them fly. And if some guy hits 30, I mean, that's the thing. They used to, you know, hit 30, 40 bombs in one round. That was fun. That was fun watching it like that. Now it's, okay, it swings. Now, yes, Jordan Walker, Cardinals third baseman, way to go. Way to win it last night. You know, that was fun to see, especially how he came back to beat Kyle Schwarber. And it was fantastic, too, to silence the Philly fans. Because Philly was being Philly. They were booing for, you know, everyone that wasn't a Phillies fan that didn't have a Phillies jersey on. Which, again, that's what you got to do in Philly. I understand that. But, yeah, Walker coming back to win. And, you know, it was pretty cool that he was able to do that with his last six swings. That's what we're calling them, swings. Yeah, he was able to come back and beat Schwarber and win the whole thing last night. But again, it's still like, just go back to outs. Let's do that. Let's let the ball fly a little bit more. If anything else they can do to hawk up the balls and whatnot too, that, you know, let's make it fun for everybody. Let's make it a little bit more exciting. But for the most part, it was a pretty good home run derby. With Jordan Walker winning that too, the fun note came out that he's basically got 125% raise last night because winning the home run derby was a $1 million prize. He's making $799,400 this year. So that's a nice reward in itself for him to come away with. I guess you win the contest $1 million just for hitting some home runs last night. So that's good for him. It's good for us Brewer fans, too, because we've always heard, you know, the home run derby screws up player swings for the second half of the season, right? So now looking for those Redbirds to fall a little bit further in the standings now, because Jordan Walker's swing is just going to be massively screwed up now after hitting all those bombs last night. So, oh, well. But, yeah, it's hard if there wasn't a Brewer. I mean, I guess Bowers would have been our closest representative with 18. I mean, that would have been fun to watch Jake Bowers out there last night, slugging him away. But, you know, we go back to the Jeremy Burnett days of him at Fenway and Prince, too, when Prince won it. I mean, that was fun. But, yeah, we haven't had a home run derby
participant in a long time. We're not going to have one probably for a while, the way the team plays now. We're just not. Can we have a doubles competition? Can we have that? I mean, we're good at that. Can we doubles, stolen base competition? That's one I would like to see. From first to home. I think Laria got me on that. When he made it from first to home in 10 seconds in his debut, I would like to see, can we have the speed contest? Can we do that from first to home? And we do that. And we time it and see what we can get. And then see who's the fastest player in Major League Baseball. I'm up for that. If we're adding new contests, why not? We'll make new things. Because everyone gets geared up for the Home Run Derby, but it gets compared to NBA Saturday Night. And that's kind of what our Jack's Maintenance score poll question leads to tonight, today. It's what is your favorite contest at these All-Star games? And the options are the Home Run Derby, the NBA Dunk Contest, the three-point contest. And we put the NFL Skills Competition up there because they're trying to bring that back for the Pro Bowl flag football touch thing they're doing now. So there are some, I guess, NFL skills competition out there. Basically, we put it up there to fill the category. And by we, I mean me. You know, I had to throw something else out there. I know NHL's got some good ones, their skills competition. And there is no way in hell I was putting the NBA skills competition up there. That thing is just, when Jalen Brunson won it with his dad this year, I was like, we're letting anyone on the court with this on now, huh? Anyone that can dribble and throw it in the basket can go. And I don't mean shooting in the basket, the bounce pass thing. And I'm like, no, that the NBA skills thing, that's kind of a joke. So on the Jack's Maintenance score poll, favorite All-Star contest right now, it's tied between the Home Run Derby and the three-point contest. Now, if you said that years ago, that the dunk contest or the NBA would be coming in, well, a distance third right now between the Home Run Derby and the three-point contest, I'd say you're nuts. That used to be the highlight contest. But I think because eventually all the dunks have been done, you can jump over cars and bounce pass and costumes on, pump up sneakers and all that so many times that you've seen all this happen before. So you're like, yeah. It's just now a dunk. And then this last dunk contest was not the greatest. Now, again, the guys, can they jump higher than I ever could in my life? Yes. I mean, the athleticism is amazing on that for the guys in the dunk contest and whatnot. But it seems like now the simplest dunks are winning the thing. If you can just make it, because, again, they changed the rules with that as well. To, oh, you get so many, you get like, was it 2 minutes or whatever you can do in 2 minutes. Even if you miss it, you're not going to get penalized, quote unquote, for it. We're back in the old days. You had the one attempt and you had to make it. And if you didn't, well, that's what they judged you on. Even though it could have been the most difficult thing in the world, that's what you were judged on. But you only had the one shot to make it. Now, you know, with this timing thing. So now I'm happy they got that out of, I guess, the baseball Home Run Derby, but that's what's ruined, like, the NBA All-Star, the slam dunk contest, because you put a clock on it, and it's just like, okay. Where if there's pressure, like, you know, have that timer thing gone, it you get one chance to do it. You know, we're getting 8 Mile here. We're getting Eminem. You got one shot, so the pressure's on. See what you can do with it, and a lot of guys rise to that, and it was pretty awesome. I think that's where the creativity was coming into more play, too, with the dunk contest, is if you have one shot at it, hey, I better make this. And then I think that's how the scores would go up with it, because it's like, hey, he only had one chance. Now he tried it. He missed it, or, oh, he's trying to go underneath the legs, threw it into the crowd, the fifth row. Oh, he's got to get the ball back. Oh, don't worry. He can still try because he's still got 2 minutes left on the clock. It's okay. And then you see him try to attempt it again, and then by the fifth time, they do jam it in. You're like, it wasn't that good to begin with. So I think that's how they ruined the dunk contest. But it was great to see Home Run Derby back at it again last night, and it was better. Now, there were some complaints about Netflix. Saw out there were some buffering complaints.
not as bad as how it used to be with Netflix. Sports on Netflix has come a long way since the Tyson fight, I think, was the first big sports thing on Netflix. And that was that was a fiasco for people to get in until they fixed it or opened up more bandwidth or whatever on their end. But it looks like Netflix has got this. But again, when you watch something on Netflix, just be prepared. It's going to be an infomercial for all the other programming on Netflix. That's what it is. So I know people were complaining about Will Ferrell promoting his new show, The Hawk, and then that he was actually on the call for the first round of the Home Run Derby. So some of the purists are out there, you know, it's like, folks, this is what it is in 2026. Netflix paid a lot of money for this thing, so they're going to turn it into a commercial, just like they're going to do with the football games. They have already done that with the football games. The Christmas games, like last year, I remember it was the Vikings-Lions thing, and I just remember some random cutaway they did in that game, because apparently Netflix bought, I don't know if they bought the seats in the stadium or what, but they put up the set of Peaky Blinders, and they just had it like where the most expensive seats in the stadium would be. So they put that set, and then all they did was do the one cutaway to that set. And I'm like, how much money did it cost him for that? Because, you know, they had to buy those seats or something, or there had to be something, even though, yes, they're paying the league, unless that was part of the deal with the league and say, hey, we're paying you a couple billion dollars. Can we have those seats down there so we can promote a show? It's like, okay. But they only did like one cutaway during like the third quarter for it. It was so random. So, I mean, that's the thing with sports on Netflix. That's what we're going to keep on getting, is just the random drop-ins and the random promotions and whatnot. I guess I can live with it because that's just what it's going to be on there. But, you know, Home Run Derby, successful last night. This got posted to, and this is Brewers fans overreacting a little bit. Someone posted it last night, and the post goes that, you know, Jordan Walker wins Home Run Derby. You know, who was drafted ahead of Jordan Walker in the first round in that year's draft. Well, it was Garrett Mitchell. So they're like, well, you know, Garrett Mitchell went ahead of Jordan Walker. Well, we kind of need a third baseman right now. Again, revisionist history. We can't go back on time and all that. And at that time, Garrett Mitchell, yes. In fact, one of the draft analysis of said post that was posted is Mitchell could be a huge steal at number 20. He might have been the best five-tool potential in college class, but he slipped because he hit only six homers in two-plus years at UCLA. But he's an advanced hitter, well above average speed, quality center field skills, and some untapped power. Now, we found that out. He hasn't played a full season yet this year. Knock on all the wood we have, he's been healthy. And he's proven he's been, you know, he's a valuable player to this team right now. Now, is he up there with Walker right now? No. I'll say that. Jordan Walker, he killed the Brewers in the last series with a big home run in one of the series. And obviously, the big-time power at third base would be nice. But again, the Brewers were looking for a proven commodity on the outfield in the college ranks at the time, and they did it with Garrett Mitchell. So that's why they picked Mitchell. But people were bashing on him because, well, you know, Jordan Walker went after him, and we need something at third base. Well, again, you can't go back 4 or 5 years and redo the thing. It's just not how it works. So let's just be happy. We're at the All-Star break. Still number two in overall in the league. We're all right. A lot of people, I know, down after what happened in Pittsburgh, but it's going to be all right. It's going to be all right. Cease Electronics talk and text line. You can chime in today, 920-281-1570. DK Knott from Chaska. No question, it's a three-point contest. That's the best one. Yeah, that is up there now. That is, I shouldn't say now. It's always been very, very good because
you know, even going back to the Bird days, Ray Allen would get in there. Was it Craig Hodges for the Bulls way back? You would see the three-point shooters, even Steph. And that's, I think Steph should be in it every year. Obviously, he doesn't have to be in it every year. But that's fun. I mean, the funny thing about this year was Dame was in it. And Dame, did he make it to the finals or did he win the thing? I can't remember. But I remember Dame was in it this year and he didn't even play a single game. So they're trying to do their best at ruining the three-point contest in the NBA. But I'm with you. Three-point contest is always fun. Especially when you get to the golden rack and all that stuff and try to do that and hit the balls. And yeah, if they go on a run, then everyone gets excited. You hit a rack. Oh, okay, he's got five in a row. Oh, there, you know, 10, 15. Everyone start counting it. You know, three-point contest, that's always been a favorite. It always had. I think that's the smooth and steady one. But like I said, the NBA's trying their best to ruin that one as well as not having everyone, you know, go out for it. And I understand the stars, they want the rest. It is the all-star breaks, you know, in each respective league. And people, you know, the all-star games, all of them have become a joke or whatnot. I will say MLB probably has still the best all-star game. Because you still got to hit the ball. You still got to pitch the ball, where in the NBA, you don't have to play defense. There will be an all-star game. Well, no, now they tinkered with the format. If they go back to the quarter format instead of this drafting thing and we have three teams play and all this stuff, if they were to go back to the 12-minute, you know, regular period time length and four of them, a team would get in the 200s now. There's no doubt about it. The East or the West would get in the 200s because no one is playing defense in there. I think that would be the challenge now. Let's just see if we can score 200 points. Not combined, no, one team. Let's see if they can get up to 200, because I'm pretty sure they would be able to now, the way that nobody plays defense in there. So the NBA All-Star Game, yeah, it's trash. It's not good. So I'll give MLB their props on their All-Star Game, that it is still something. Now it just doesn't matter anymore. I mean, it used to with home field advantage. That was... I mean, I give Bud Selig a lot of credit for trying to get ice, continue to stay glued on the All-Star Game. But again, people just know it's an All-Star Game and they're, you know, they're happy to be there. But like in our case this year, do we really want our guys playing? Now, William Contreras, not starting. Drake Baldwin starting behind the plate, the catcher. So I'm happy with that. Can Contreras be a DH where he doesn't have to crouch at all? I mean, that's where I'm at with it. It's great to be named an All-Star, but now that we know what this team is capable of doing, do we really want them playing any extra games? It's kind of like, can they just rest from the sidelines? I like what Mizorowski's doing. Mizorowski is he's doing the media rounds during the All-Star Game. Everyone knows he's not pitching tonight. But he's showing off the gear he had made. So I'm for that. He had the Charizard glove. Did you see that? Of course, Miz is a big Pokemon guy. And he's got the Charizard card right kind of in the webbing of the glove. It's pretty cool, actually. So he's showing that glove off, like what he would have used, because apparently they could use these things in the All-Star Game themselves. They could design whatever it was, and MLB was relaxed about it. So the Charizard glove is making its round. And if you don't know who Charizard is, he's a flamethrower. He creates fire for the Pokemon universe. He's a little bit better than Bulbasaur. Bulbasaur just does stuff with plants, you know. Yeah, way better than Squirtle. Squirtle does stuff with water. So Charizard fits Miz well. Yeah. I know way too much about Pokemon thanks to my kids. Growing up, it was just starting to become a thing for me. I think the TV show was on. Pokemon, gotta collect them all. See, I even know the theme song. That's how bad. Yeah. That's how far I was in it, but now they're starting to get out of it. But yeah, growing up, it was starting to come on, Pokemon. And I kind of wish, though, that I started collecting those cards, because they're worth more than the baseball cards I have now. Baseball and basketball cards, all of them seem to be. For whatever reason, that market has now taken off.
I know with the wrestling aside, because again, everything goes back to wrestling. When Logan Paul was coming to the ring with his Pokemon card around his neck, I had to ask my kids, I'm like, what's the deal? What's with the Pokemon card? Oh, yeah, he bought that. He paid $3 million for that Pokemon card. I'm like, really? And then my kids told me, yeah, it's fake. I'm like, what? And he's like, yeah, it's a fake card. He's just wearing it to troll. I'm like, really? He's proud of that fact that he got taken for $3 million and it's a fake Pokemon card? Oh, yeah, yeah. He's just showing it off. I'm like, must be nice. But apparently, yeah, that's the market for some of the really rare ones. You can get the bidding on the Pokemon cards that much. So I wonder, I know he won't put it up for sale because he is a big fan, but I wonder how much The Miz could get for a Pokemon glove. I mean, because the card is protected in there. The card is sewn into the glove, in the case. So he's got it protected. I don't know if he got it graded or not. I'm sure that'll be part of the issue as well, how well it's graded and all that. And it's not like he's going to be playing in the game tonight. So, I mean, he's just used. It's not going to be like, quote unquote, heavily game used. So he might get a good rating on that. So I would have to think a card sewn into a glove has got to be, you know, worth more. I don't know what glove it is. Is this a Rollins cowhide glove? Is it made out of cow? It's got to be, right? Or it's got the really fuzzy stuff inside of it. Makes it nice and soft. I don't know. I don't have the official equipment update on that one. So, I mean, it could be a $50 glove with a, you know, $300,000 card in it. So the glove might not bring much value to it more than the card. I don't know. But I would, you know, if he auctions that off, if he were to do whatever for charity or something, I'm sure The Miz could pull something in on that one. So, yeah, All-Star break. Speaking of Miz, it was coming out to yesterday. Robert Murray, MLB reporter. I guess we are in, we're just trying to keep things going, right? Because sports calendar is dead now. So Murray posted this yesterday. While Jacob Mizorowski has emerged into one of the best pitchers in baseball, there haven't been any extension talks between the right-hander and the Brewers, sources say. And there shouldn't be. That's what I'm saying right now. There shouldn't be. The Brewers shouldn't be in any rush right now to get into any of those extension talks. Now, yes, everyone, well, come on. You gave the money to Pratt. You gave the money to Laria. What about Miz? Well, I think you want to hang on to that because, A, with a pitcher, we have seen you give a pitcher a bunch of money and things go downhill from there. It's been proven time and time and time and time again that, oh, Tommy John is around the corner or something else is going to go happen. And obviously with the quote-unquote arm fatigue issue right now where he's going to be missing even his next start and we probably won't see him now until probably closer to the end of July is what I would assume. I'm sure as the organization, you know, just want to take it easy with that. You don't want to give him a big contract right now. And I mean, you're paying the guy right now $788,300. That's less than what Jordan Walker's making, and he just won the Home Run Derby. You got the Miz now in the Cy Young conversation. Man, who knows? Maybe MVP the way he's going right now with the team. I don't know. But, yeah, I don't think they should rush into a contract extension with him. Plus, you have the doom and gloom labor talks, labor negotiations going on for next year, which apparently is also going to affect what Olympic team we might be fielding in 2028. That just came out by Jeff Passan today, too. We'll find out if we're going to be sending any of our pros back to baseball for the LA Olympics or not. I don't know, but that, I guess that's going to have a lot to do with the next labor deal. So that's why I'm like, okay, you still got him under contract until 2028, and that's pre-arbitration. So, yeah, he's going to get a nice bump in pay at the arbitration table, but if you can keep him, I guess, at this right now, why not? Because if that's going to help you load up this team and make a run for a year or two, I mean, they have a window right now. The window is, I don't want to say it's closing, because it's not. It's not closing yet. But we know it's going to get slimmed down a little bit. But if you can just keep him at that rate, and you can add to that right now with some pieces here and there,
by July 31st. It would be nice. It would be nice. And that's why I think you don't rush this right now. Just leave it the way it is. Just leave it the way it is, or else, you know, we might get into another situation where it's like, oh, we overpaid for the pitcher again and he's out. We know how the league is set up right now. Now, is it going to change after the labor talks? I don't know. I guess that's the hope of baseball, so we don't have another Dodgers situation, Mets situation, where they can buy up all the talent and whatnot. But I'm sure, I don't know if Miz is a Boris guy or not, or who's representing him, but I'm sure his agent is saying, hey, let's wait out. I know you're seeing Pratt get the money, you're seeing Laria get the money. Just don't sign. We're not going to sign anything because, well, you stay healthy, you keep doing what you're doing, you're going to set the market. Because he's going to be at one of those position levels too, at pitcher, where you're going to be able to set the price. I mean, it is very reminiscent to CeCe. It really is in that. Now, yes, we have more gears of control than we did with CeCe, but I don't know. A Brewer fan, honestly, did we really think, any of us really think, that CeCe was going to be there the next, he was going to re-up and sign a five-year contract? No. Most of us, no. Were we holding out hope that he loved it so much here that he was? Yes. But again, his agent would have told him, what the heck are you doing? The Yankees are giving us this much, plus all the other pitchers in Major League Baseball are going to benefit from you for taking this money because now their pay is going to go up. Yeah. We're taking this deal. You're going to New York. That's just what it is. You're going to make a bunch of money. You don't have to worry about it. And yes, it's not all about money, but you're also going to be helping the rest of the pitchers in the game too, getting what it is. So that's why I'm sure with the Miz, they're not going to be jumping on the biggest deal around right now. They're not going to be signing anything the Brewers offer them. I hate to break it to us Brewer fans, but I think this is the run we get with Miz. I think this is it. You know, we get this. We have until 2028, it looks like. Then 2029 season, he's probably out of here. I mean, that's the truth of it. It probably is. Because if he stays healthy and everything, he's going to be the one to reset the market and the values. And that's just the way the business of baseball is run now. So let's enjoy it. That's why we always remind everyone, let's enjoy the season. We've got a lot of great young prospects. For the first time, they're actually paying off at the major league level. So let's enjoy it right now, all right? Let's not think about all this contract stuff and all this other stuff going on. Let's just enjoy the season the way it is, because it's been a really good run so far. And hey, again, yeah, it was a downer what happened in Pittsburgh. But as Murphy has said over and over again, these guys are tired. They're running on fumes. They needed the break. Now, will 5 to 6 days off heal them? I don't know, because they were getting really run into the ground. Is it a good sign for the second half that they were getting run into the ground at this point? No. But hopefully a good reset here is going to definitely help things out. And, you know, we'll see in the second half of the season where they are. But for the Mizorowski contract thing, I said, no, just leave it the way it is right now. Let's ride it out, because that's just the way it is. And let's enjoy the next 3 years of Brewers baseball, because this is, as Nick and I have said over and over again, this actually is the best span of Brewers baseball we've seen in our lifetime. It really is. You can't really debate that. Yes, they haven't gone to the World Series yet, but actually playing meaningful baseball games season in, season out. Basically, I think when we had Jeff on, he said they haven't had less meaningful baseball game since 2018. They've always been in the wild card chase or in the NL Central. I mean, that's a heck of a 8-year run now. So yeah, let's just enjoy it. Let's not worry about contracts. And everything's going to be all hunky-dory for the Brewers come the second half of the season. All right, we got more on the bullpen coming up next year on The Score.

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3: 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FIFA began rankings in the early 1990s, and since then, there's never been World Cup semifinals with the four highest-ranked teams. Until now, today in Dallas, it's France against Spain. Tomorrow in Atlanta, Argentina takes on England. 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
3: All four are previous champions. 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John Stanshaler, Westwood One Sports.
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9: Our first alert weather day continues because of dangerous heat. A high of 95, heat index near 100, hot, humid with sizzling sunshine. Tonight, mostly clear, warm and muggy, a low of 72. Tomorrow, hot again, a high of 92, heat index south of the valley, 100 degrees, sunshine mixed with wildfire smoke coming in from the north. From the WBY First Alert Weather Center, I'm meteorologist Steve Balon.
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0: here on The Score. All right, I'm joined right now by our friends at Fox Communities Credit Union. One of my, my current co-host is out. I guess you're like one of my former co-hosts.
1: I'll take that.
0: Luke Freitag joining us.
1: Appreciate that.
0: I got to call you by that, right?
1: Yep.
0: Okay, we'll go by that. Luke, good to see you. Amanda Brown, too, joining us.
2: Yes, thank you.
0: Fox Communities Credit Union. And we're getting excited about Bike to the Beat that is coming up. Tell us all about this.
1: Yes, Bike to the Beat, always a great event, family event, community event, to get together to ride bikes. Not a race, of course, I would say that. It's just a great way to come together as a family a lot of friends groups, whatever it may be, Saturday, August 1st. And, of course, seven stops from the Valley all the way up to De Pere, and you can choose your route. That's the beauty of it. As little a route as 12 miles to up to 54 and everything in between.
0: 54 miles?
1: There are endurance riders.
0: Okay, I was going to say 54 miles.
1: Yes, not me.
0: Yeah, I was going to say I'm not in that either.
2: It also is easier now with e-bikes.
0: Well, that was going to be my next question.
2: Yes.
0: What is the e-bike policy?
1: Allowed. Yes.
0: Okay.
1: Yep. So all ages and abilities welcome. And that's the cool part about it is that, like, if you have the pull behind with the kids.
0: Yes.
1: Or the kid in the car seat that rides on the the bike.
0: Yes.
1: We see those too. So everybody's welcome.
0: So that's cool. Everyone is involved in this, and you knew that. Plus, the fun part about this is, like you said, it's not a race. It's to enjoy yourself. It's right. This is just go out and pedal, have a good time. And stop at these places, enjoy some music too.
2: There is a lot of food. There is also

0: beer at
1: oh, really?
0: Many of the stops, which we don't really want you to overindulge. Yeah. We also do want you to stay hydrated, but
1: correct.
0: Not necessarily with the beer. But the beer is a really nice thing at the finish.
2: We call that fermented hydration.
1: Fermented. Yeah, I like that. I like that a lot.
2: Yeah, four bike to the brews throughout the route, which is really cool. Local breweries pitching in, helping out, giving back, and over 40 restaurants, too. That's the beauty of this. The community comes together. So when you register, you're not, like you said, it's not just an endurance event. You get your goodie bag, you get your t-shirt, you get seven stops if that's the route you choose or whatever route you choose. Each stop, Mila Music artists, because of course Mila Music went on this week that weekend, so they come and hang out with us too. And it's overall good time. There's so much food. I mean, it's just food, drink,
1: just the
2: good times, the music.
1: Yeah, usually when you get signed up for something like this, you got to be really healthy and whatnot, right? But this... just biking.
2: Consider yourself healthy, but come and indulge.
1: Well, that's
0: correct.
1: It.
0: You can feel great about yourself.
1: Yeah, I mean, you're getting us with the food right now.
0: Right.
1: I mean, what kind are we talking about? We got everything, right?
2: Yeah, each Lane's, of the different places. Lane's Chicken Fingers stepping up this year, going to help out with that. Peggy Bakes, we got granola. I mean, there's brats, festival foods stepping up and helping out at all the stops with what they give to. I mean, there's so many to name. There's pizza, it's wings,
1: everything,
0: chips, salsa, bananas, peanut butter jelly.
1: I suppose you
0: oranges.
1: Gotta have the bananas and the oranges.
0: Pickles.
1: Pickles.
0: Oh my gosh,
2: they're a hit.
0: So many pickles.
1: Are they like spicy and all that? The weird ones we see at the store now. No,
2: just pickles.
1: Just regular pickles.
0: Just regular.
1: Hey, I'm good with that. I'm good with that.
0: Yeah, but. The money that you pay for registration is not to cover all the cost of the food and things.
1: Yeah, that's the best part. Tell us all about where this is going to.
0: The money goes straight over to Fox Cares Foundation.
1: Okay.
0: So as soon as you register, that money goes straight back to the community. And then that money supports homelessness, hunger, and the arts.
1: That is awesome.
0: Right here in our community.
1: I was going to say, that's the best part of it. You know, you get to enjoy a fun day out, but then... You're really helping your friends and neighbors all around the Fox Valley. And that's the key part. That money, you guys know where it is. It's staying right here.
0: Yeah. So it's Fox Communities saying, hey, we want to create an event that brings our communities together, that brings our restaurants together, shows you all about that, shows you the music, shows you the communities, brings everybody, and then it also is supporting the community. So, like, can you really name another event that makes you feel that good?
1: No, I can't really. Not off the top of my head. I can't.
2: No, right?
1: I like that. Plus, again, you mix in the food, the beer, the camaraderie, the music. The music's the big part.
2: Yeah.
1: I mean, I think that's what I love about this is, with the Mile Music going on, you guys have been able to work hand in hand with them to get this going on. That's pretty awesome.
2: Other community sponsors helping, too. Yeah. Festival Foods, DeLeers Construction, U.S. Venture, Network Health, Delair Realty, Prime IV, and Quick Trip all see what we're doing. They're like, we're going to help you out with that. So we appreciate that very much.
1: Bunch of Glazers, then?
2: Wish.
1: Yeah.
2: I wish.
1: Your wish. You're wishing. Have you tried the Mountain Dew Glazers?
2: I have.
1: Have you? What do you think?
2: I was surprised.
1: I was too.
2: I was like, it's unique. I liked them.
1: Yeah, Nick brought them in and I did it live on air, like the thing you're not supposed to do.
2: Yeah.
1: I ate it on air.
2: Because everybody can see it.
1: Yeah, exactly. I held it up to the microphone. But I was surprised. I actually liked it.
2: Nice.
1: Have you tried it yet, Amanda?
0: This is the first I've actually heard of it.
1: Oh, you haven't heard of the Mountain Dew Glazers?
0: I haven't. I'm going to have to go in tomorrow now.
1: Well, there's probably going to be a box or two
0: to work.
1: On your work. Yeah, tomorrow. So that. There's another awesome thing, and it's, you know, sports related, as you got kind of a golden ticket with this as well going on.
2: Fox Blue Ticket.
1: Fox Blue.
2: But like the golden ticket.
1: Yeah.
2: In that we have partnered with Christian Yelich. Mm-hmm. And that's awesome because we're expanding into the Milwaukee market. And what better representative of that than Christian Yelich? But with that, anybody that registers for Bike to the Beat this year, we're going to put two certificates in the goodie bags. And what that certificate is, if you get it, is a chance to meet Christian Yelich. A chance to check out batting practice before a Brewers game.
1: Oh, okay.
2: And you're going to check out the Brewers game for you and a guest. So not only are you registering for Bike to the Beat, a community event that gives back and you have some fun, there's the opportunity to win.
1: That is awesome. Yeah, that's a once-in-a-lifetime opportunity right there just for signing up to go Bike to the Beat.
2: So in your goodie bag, it could be a Fox Blue / Golden Ticket.
1: Oh, so once you sign up, then you're... So people are going to rip in these goodie bags open up.
2: Yeah, you get your goodie bag on registration day, and it could be yours.
1: What else is in the goodie bag right now? You working on it?
2: Well, you get your shirt. That's when you get your shirt, which you see everywhere. Yep. And tons of all these restaurants that we mentioned. A lot of cool coupons, mm-hmm. certificates, and folks that give back and participate with the goodie bags as well.
1: Well, you know, I work in radio. So, as you know, I'm cheap, so
2: we'll get you a goodie bag.
1: We like the goodie bags. Yeah, we like the goodie bags. So, again, that's you know, a fun part of it as well. But, again, like we said, the whole family can be involved with this. And, again, the money is... Amanda, like you said, it's staying right here.
0: Yep.
1: So again, how do we get signed up for it? How can people get registered for it? Because again, August 1st is right around the corner here.
2: I know it's hot, but you can still register. It's always warm that day. That's okay. It's summertime.
1: Yep.
2: BikeToTheBeat.com. And you can register now all the way up until the ride kicks off on Saturday, August 1st.
1: All right. So again, Saturday, August 1st. Start registering now on it. What's the registration fee, I guess, for people? You know, sometimes I know there's different tiers or with it too.
2: It just
1: as well.
2: Bumped up. I think it's 50. I think 50? It's 50.
1: Yeah.
2: Don't quote me on that one. 45
1: Let
2: or
1: me
2: 50.
1: See. You are right.
2: Ah.
1: See, I did some preparing too a little bit. Imagine that. Yeah. $50 right now. Why not?
2: But what you get with it is worth.
1: Exactly.
2: Worth your registration.
1: Plus, again, all that money is staying right here and helping out everyone in the Fox Valley. Well, guys, again, thanks for coming in here today, and it's going to be a fun day coming up August 1st.
2: Thank you.
1: All right, we got more coming up here on the Bullpen next here on The Score. I guess we'll get into some Packers news. I guess they made a little news yesterday. A lot of fans, I guess, are jumping on that they didn't extend the right guy yesterday. I think there still will, though, so hang on for that. We're getting that next year on The Score.

0: Updates on the score from the Myron Construction Sports Desk. This is a Wisconsin Sports Zone update.
1: Well, the Brewers have hit the All-Star break, though they did it with a bit of a limp, getting swept in Pittsburgh over the weekend. They also saw Brandon Woodruff go on the 60-day IL, Kyle Harrison go on the 15-day IL, and Jacob Mizorowski miss his final start due to fatigue. Despite all that, the Brewers do have 59 wins, the second-best record in baseball. They own a five-game lead in the NL Central. So manager Pat Murphy wasn't trying to make too much of getting swept by the fourth-place Pirates.
2: That's how small the margin is in Major League Baseball. I mean, you know, the guys are trying their hearts out. And guys, not everybody's on all cylinders right now, but that's, you know, we're going to set a record for wins in the first half in the franchise.
1: Again, the team is at the All-Star break. They'll return Friday when they open a series against the Marlins at American Family Field. Turning to the Bucks, they lost to the Suns 95-88 yesterday in Summer League action out in Las Vegas. The Bucks are now 0-3, but first-round pick Brayden Burries has averaged 22 points per game. The Deer return to action in Vegas Wednesday against the Hornets.
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1: Well, we're just a little more than 2 weeks out from the start of Packers training camp. Rookies and injured players will report Monday, July 27th. Then veterans report on the 28th, with the first practice coming on Wednesday, July 29th. And the Big Ten, they're about to hold their media days in 2 weeks down in Chicago. For the Wisconsin Sports Zone Network, I'm Eva.
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Dice Shake Lamar checking in. There's no good sports news going on. Tell us how the garden is looking. I'm already harvesting. Dice Shaking Lamar, yeah. Because of my stint on the IL with my wrist deal, and now that I found out there's some more to it, I've wussed out of the garden this year. I'm sad to say I'm living through you now. I'm living through your garden updates. So if you want to send them in to me, I will gladly report on them. What I'm doing right now around the yard is I'm cutting up old branches. We're doing that. Problem with my yard, too, is it's becoming a swamp every week because the west side of Green Bay gets hit with storms. I was just telling Luke this. We get hit with storms and rain like every Wednesday, as you might know, with the farmer's market that gets canceled a lot. For whatever reason, when that rain and whatever comes, the ground is set enough and it's just not soaking in. It's not going in the ground at all. So it'll rain, you know, we'll get biblical rains, we'll call it. I don't need an ark, but it's biblical rains every Wednesday night. I don't know if we're supposed to get it this Wednesday or this Thursday, according to the forecast. We'll find out. But then the backyard is flooded until about Saturday afternoon, thankfully, because the temperatures will dry it out. It finally got unflooded this Sunday, this past week, because the temperatures cranked up. But yes, I'm using the wrist issue, the osteoarthritis, as they have told me. So I have I've taken the easy way out of not doing the garden this year, and I do miss it. I do miss it. I do miss being the old man yelling at rabbits. I did that a lot last year because I thought for sure I had it stapled down to the ground where it was using the yard staples and everything like that. Thought, you know, there's no way they're going to get through this mesh, and they did. They found a way. Blankety blank rabbits, you know, I would go through the gamut. One time a squirrel got in there because he chomped off a branch, so then I had to get him out of there. I felt bad for him because the branch was overhanging the garden area. So I got rid of that branch. So I was preparing to do it this year, but then all of a sudden the IL stent came. I'm on garden Tommy John for this year, but we'll revisit it. I guess I'm not getting an extension just like Mizorowski. I guess my arm issues are popping up. So that's where I'm at with gardening, Dice Shaking Lamar. That's unfortunately. Yeah, I'm on the IL for it. We'll get to football daily here. Community First Credit Union. We're on a mission to save you money on all your loans. Community First Credit Union. The extension coming yesterday. Isaiah McDuffie, 1 year extension with the Packers, now pays him $8.8 million over the next 2 years, along with $1 million in time and playtime incentives. Again, don't have a problem with it. It's good for the linebacker depth. Keep him out there. It's a productive player. That's what you need. Want to keep him on the team. And, yeah, nothing like that. But I know a lot of fans are just like, that's not Tucker Kraft. What? The Tucker Kraft extension, it's got to be coming. And I'm sure it will be coming by week one. You know, there's a process to it and everything. I'm sure they do the checklist here. So I'm sure the Tucker Kraft one, the news will be coming as we get closer to training camp or whatever. But I'm pretty sure they're going to get that taken care of. Not going to have to lose sleep at night about Tucker Kraft. Devontae White, I'd argue I'd get him signed as soon as possible. Just to continue to make that defense as disruptive as possible. If you got him out there, now again, health issues and whatnot, but pairing him with Micah for the next couple of years here up front, and you know, who knows what else you got on the edge going on? Why not? I'm for the White extension too. I'd get the White one done than Kraft. Because I know they're going to get the Kraft one done, but I know some people because of the injury issues, but I, you know, if you get a really good defensive tackle, which I think Wyatt is, you know, get him up front and he's very disruptive. Get him under contract. You can see what kind of a big difference makers, they value those guys around the NFL. No doubt about it. So
I think they're still working on it. I think Kraft will get done by week one, but I would hope too. Wyatt, they would lock him up soon. Sooner rather than later with Wyatt. Because you know Kraft is going to be around. He's just too valuable, right? They put way too much into him as well, development and whatnot, to just let him go at that position. And then last year, again, he was just showing how valuable it was. And then when he got hurt, how much they missed him in that offense. And that's going to bring me up to this, too, sticking on Football Daily. The NFL Player 100 deal is back again. Do any of us fans care about this? I know the players care a lot about this because I think they're the ones voting on this. But do us as fans care about the NFL top 100 players? I know I don't. I really don't. I know this was a made-for-TV special for the NFL Network for people to tune in every night while they announce this thing, but I really don't lose sleep at night knowing who's the top player in the NFL. I really don't. I don't. I've got better things to do. At least I think I have better things to do. That's probably a lie. But I'm not losing sleep. Some people are. Because Jordan Love came in at 72 on this list, and then Xavier McKinney last night came in at number 70 on the list. Why is Love at 72? He's a top quarterback. You know, I don't know. They're basing it off of last season. And when Tucker Kraft went out, well, I guess they think he's the 72nd best player in the NFL after last season. I don't know. I wouldn't lose a lot of sleep about it. But I know the players always have something. Grievances about it or something like that, because I think there was a deal last year. Who was going back and forth on X because of their ranking? There were a couple players. They were going back and forth because of their top 100 player ranking, and this is like, I don't get it. I know you want to be held esteem with your colleagues and whatnot, but it's like I don't. Do us fans really care who's number one and who isn't? I mean, with fantasy football, we'll just pick you anyways. We'll make that decision when it comes to our wallets in fantasy football. If you want to have your own top 100, go for it. And again, yeah, made for TV specials and all that stuff that they want to do to drive in viewers and all that other stuff on the NFL Network / now ESPN. Go for it. I'm not going to be losing too much sleep. The one I care about is the Madden ratings. That's all. And apparently five guys are 99. This year. Myles Garrett, I think I saw. Now, this could be leaked. I don't know if this is official video game news or not. Myles Garrett was on there. There was one I was just like, really? He's a 99. Jackson Smith and Jibba was a 99, I think. Trey McBride. Trey McBride of the Cardinals, tight end. 99 ranking, apparently, on Madden this year. So I'm like, I don't know if any of these are official or not. I'm not sure what Micah was. I think Micah was 99, maybe. But yeah, I saw the report that there's five players that are getting the prestigious 99 Madden ranking, which, again, I hold more, you know, I'm a little partial. But I hold that in a lot more esteem than the NFL top 100 players. But that's just the fan of me because, you know, we're playing Madden. We're having a good time with that. I can relate to that, you know. And then trading those guys and getting 18 million draft picks and then having a 20-year run on Dynasty mode. You know, that's what you do with Madden. But they can keep their NFL top 100 and all that good stuff. All right, the show with Tony G and

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3: 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With a clear forecast streaming directly to you, any device, anytime. 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
14: Chicago Bulls rookie Caleb Wilson made his NBA Summer League debut for the team on Monday. He posted 19 points against the Utah Jazz. With six home runs on his final six swings, Jordan Walker came from the brink to defeat Kyle Schwarber 12-11 to win the 2026 Home Run Derby and stun Schwarber's hometown Philadelphia crowd. According to the Los Angeles County District's Attorney's Office, Rams left tackle Alaric Jackson will not face felony charges stemming from his June arrest for domestic violence. On Monday night, Minnesota Lynx rookie Olivia Miles became the fastest player in the WNBA to reach 400 points, 100 rebounds, and 100 assists as she put up 33 points, combining with veteran Kayla McBride 37 to defeat the Phoenix Mercury 104-100.
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16: Time for Hurling Clark Law Firm traffic update right here on The Score. Have a notification from the Green Bay area about 6:38, 6:40 this morning. 43 southbound, about a mile beyond the ramp from Wisconsin 54, 57 east. The right shoulder is blocked due to a disabled vehicle. That is on the east side of Green Bay, again, 43 southbound. And then we head all the way down south of Oshkosh. This is 41 south, about 2 miles beyond the ramp from Wisconsin 26. The right shoulder is blocked due to a disabled vehicle. That is from 6:05 this morning. Everything else in between that Green Bay and Oshkosh notification looks to be smooth sailing right now with normal travel times. That's your Hurling Clark Law Firm traffic update. 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
16: 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Happy Tuesday afternoon. It's the show with Tony G and Leo. 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I'm Tony G. Leo Kuiper Jr. is over there. And this is the show with Tony G and Leo. 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Leo Kuiper Jr., how are you today? It's a hot one out there.
24: Yeah, it's fine.
16: Yeah?
24: Nice and toasty in here.
16: That's right.
24: Got your number one fan behind you? I see that.
16: Uh-huh, you like that.
24: Yeah, at least you have one fan. I think I have, let's see, how many fans do I have at Kuiper Manor? I have, well, the one that I sleep to for the white noise when I do sleep. Then I have the backup, which is now in the lower level. And I've got a smaller one that I can take on the road because I need a fan when I sleep somewhere else. So what is that, three? Yep. Then I have a stand-up, two stand-ups, four, five.
16: Okay.
24: I have like five fans.
16: Well, and you're forgetting one.
25: All right, Beverly.
24: Ah, Beverly, my number one fan.
16: That's
24: yes.
16: Six. Yeah, there you go.
24: What a sick joke.
16: Oh, yeah.
24: Well, that Tony G, he's...
25: What a sick joke.
24: He thinks he's funny.
16: He knows he's funny.
24: He's working on it.
16: That's right.
24: It's all right, man. I mean, it's... I'll take this hot weather over winter any day of the week. Anyone that says they'll take winter is lying. They're dirty, stinking, rotten liar. Wow. This is not bad. I don't think 90 plus degrees is that bad.
16: No, I'll take it. You know, I'll take it because you put up with cold for so many months of the year here.
24: Mm-hmm.
16: You know, it's cold 8 months of the year in Wisconsin.
24: Yeah, for the most part.
16: So I will take the hot weather. I will take the warmth. I want the tan. Like, sign me up, dog. I mean,
24: dog.
16: That's how I feel.
24: Okay.
16: Now I'm starting to talk in slang.
24: Yeah, there you go.
16: We'll see if Leo talks in slang for his breaking news.
26: I got breaking news, Leo.
24: 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Ladies and gentlemen, we have a trade in Major League Baseball.
16: Uh-oh.
24: And it involves your Milwaukee Brewers.
16: Really?
24: Hang on to your hats, everyone. This is huge. The Brewers have traded right-handed pitcher Easton McGee to the Kansas City Royals for cash. And that's your breaking news brought to you by Northside True Value Hardware. That's a blockbuster.
25: What a sick joke.
24: That's Adam McKelvey reporting. Yeah, it wasn't a joke. It's real. Obviously,
16: yeah, but the way you played it up, you're like, there's a trade involving the Brewers.
24: Yeah.
16: Easton McGee traded for cash.
24: Yeah.
16: Whatever.
24: Yeah, well, hey.
16: Maybe you're trying to load up on some cash so you can make something happen in the trade deadline. Who knows? Yeah, right.
24: Okay, well, actually, that's a topic on our show today, isn't it?
16: Yeah, it is. So
24: also, everywhere I read that in the NBA circles that the Bucks are doing everything to get Peyton Watson.
16: Really?
24: From the Denver Nuggets. I'm not really familiar with his work, but apparently he's a really good young up-and-coming forward.
16: Okay.
24: They have a lot of guards. So, hey, we'll see what happens.
16: Hey, look at this. Do you see the latest text in on the Cease Electronic Talking text line? Check this out.
24: Okay, I'm heading that way. Hey, Leo, it's Clayton from golf last weekend listening today. We're a Clayton, buddy.
16: Everybody welcome Clayton to the Score Squad.
24: Clayton, our newest Score Squad member, fine, upstanding gentleman. And I'll tell you what, he's pretty darn good at golf.
16: All right.
24: I think he beat me by at least 4 or 5 strokes.
16: Wow.
24: I did get a birdie. Clayton will attest to that.
16: Okay.
24: But he was a lot more consistent than I was.
16: Nice.
24: I played better with Chuck Kuiper on Saturday than I did with Clayton on Friday. But yeah, just met him at a local golf course and played 9, and it was fun. I told him what I did for a living. Now he knows I'm not lying.
16: Yep. Here you are.
24: Clayton is the man. All right, Clayton. You're a regular from here on out.
16: Where's Clayton from? Where should we address him? Clayton from Kimberly? Clayton from Littleshoot?
24: I know he was originally from Wabino.
16: Oh, wow.
24: And I think he said his girlfriend is from Green Bay.
16: Okay.
24: I don't know if he told me where. Oh, Littleshoot.
16: Clayton from Littleshoot.
24: Yeah, Clayton from Littleshoot.
16: There it is.
24: I remember.
16: Nice.
24: I'm old, but
16: you are.
24: I still got steel trap.
16: Oh, you're something.
24: So, Clayton, thanks for checking in, buddy.
16: Atta boy, Clayton. Welcome to the Score Squad. And with that, we hit today's show menu.
0: This is a tasty burger. I can't usually get them because my girlfriend's a vegetarian, which pretty much makes me a vegetarian. But I do love the taste of a good burger.
1: Mm. Let's see what's on today's sports menu.
16: It's always a good thing. That word of mouth really does work to get listeners to the show.
24: It does. Well, that's what radio is.
16: That's right.
24: Word of mouth.
16: Exactly right.
24: Our mouths are wording right now.
16: That they are. 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Here's what we got coming up. The MLB Home Run Derby recap. Leo was 100% right.
24: Yeah, that's right.
16: Unreal. Talking crew.
24: How do I keep doing it?
16: I don't know. I went through this like 2 months ago where I'm like, how do you keep getting things right? You did it again. We'll talk about that right at the show open.
24: I'm not even trying that hard.
16: Talking crew, the biggest second half adjustment needed for Milwaukee. We'll tell you what. Each one of us will give one. We'll touch on today's score poll. What is your favorite all-star contest? We'll start hour number two with Bucket Up. New Bucks in the trade with Miami are ready to make an impact. We'll tell you why. And then there's an article that came out today I was reading, and I put it in here as a good discussion with you, Score Squad, and between us. Top 10 quarterbacks in the NFL. An article came out this morning. Players, coaches, I don't think players, executives, coaches, and scouts voted on top 10 quarterbacks. We'll tell you who. Where Jordan
24: Love. We'll tell you who's not in the top 10.
16: That's right. Exactly. And then we'll award the stiff of the day. And wrap it up. That's your show menu, the hour number one sports menu, brought to you by Tanner's Grill and Bar.
24: Hey, Ryan Braun is in a
16: wow! Look at this
24: home run derby, and that's popped out to the catcher.
16: Wow, this is early. This is must be like 2007 or 2008. This is when it was at the new Yankee Stadium, and Ryan Braun is in at the home run derby. And the home run derby is the topic of conversation to open up the show because I owe it to you, pal.
0: Leo was right. Leo was 100% right.
16: Somehow you just keep getting things right, and I owe you this one, too.
2: I don't know how to put this, but I'm kind of a big deal.
16: Jordan Walker.
24: Stay humble. I don't think I'm that big of a deal, but who did you pick? Schwarber?
16: Schwarber.
24: Yeah, so I just said I'll take Jordan Walker. It was that easy. I saw him play 5 games against the Milwaukee Brewers. I'm like, holy, this is like Pedro Serrano from Major League.
16: Yep.
24: Kind of looks like him.
16: Yeah, a little bit.
24: He's got that stoic way about him.
16: And he's got
24: just a nice, easy swing.
16: The goatee.
24: Yeah.
16: Yeah.
24: Let's start calling him Pedro.
16: I think so. Pedro Serrano.
24: Pedro Walker.
16: Yeah. Does he do the same thing in the locker room prior to games, though?
24: Drink rum and for Joe Boo.
16: I don't think so.
24: I don't think so, Tim.
16: Yeah, that's sad. There you
24: go. May. We don't know. What's wrong with a little rum before the game?
16: And it was, listen, you actually watched some of them. You texted me last night.
24: I did. I watched Contreras and then Walker, and then I turned it off. I couldn't take anymore.
16: Mm-hmm.
24: And then I just watched other stuff all night, and then I got notification on my phone that Walker was in the finals, and I'm like, oh, I guess I need to go back. And then it was unbelievable because he actually made it really exciting.
16: Yeah.
24: Unlike what we're seeing out of Ryan Braun right now.
16: Yeah, so far Ryan Braun, 6 outs, no home runs in the 2008 home run
24: Doesn't
16: derby.
24: Doesn't he hit a lot of home runs? This must be pre-roids.
16: There could be. Well, it's 2008, I think, because they just showed a graphic 2007,
24: ooh,
16: a rookie of the year, and now he hits one out.
24: He just got his first one. So, yeah, I'm watching, and obviously they had a rule that you couldn't end on a home run.
16: Mm-hmm.
24: You got 20 swings,
16: yep,
24: and I think we're Schwarber at 11.
16: Yeah, I think so.
24: Yeah, and I caught it like midway through, and he only had like 4 with like 10 swings to go.
16: Yep,
24: I'm like, what the heck happened? He must have started out cold in the last round.
16: He did.
24: Well, then he heated up, and then he tied it, and then he got an extra one. And he blasted it into the stratosphere. Yeah, I actually kind of like, yeah.
16: Yep.
24: It was cool. Good for him.
16: Yeah.
24: And Leo was right again.
16: To me, it was a really fun home run derby from the beginning. Sorry to Terry and Ashwab. Kay Leonone didn't have that good of a showing. But he did, you know, had a good first round, but didn't advance farther past that one. And so, you know, it came down to Schwarber and Walker. I think it was a really good home run derby from start to finish. How about Wilson Contreras earning himself into the second round with 13 home runs, tied for the most in round one, and he hit the longest home run of the derby at 490 feet. We came into it saying he wasn't going to hit that many home runs. He's not that big of a home run hitter, and then he has a big performance. The lowest total did come from Ben Rice of the New York Yankees, 7 home runs. So,
24: We've got breaking news.
16: We do already?
24: Yeah.
16: Okay, well, if the screen would turn on here, I could hit that breaking news. Let's just see what happens here. Yeah, I got a blank screen here. You can just say it.
24: Breaking news brought to you by Northside True Value Hardware. We have some good news for our friends down in Oshkosh. 99-1, the score, back on the airwaves as our engineering team has taken care of the problem. Apparently, the heat has caused some major issues with the signal, not only on 99.1, but 106.3 WHBY, both back up and running, and we're ready to serve everyone in our listening audience today.
16: So that's where I get curious, where Dice Shaking Lamar says wrong. The cold is better than the heat. You can layer up, but you're only allowed to take off so much before you catch a case. A cold, I think, is what he means. Not for our antennas. The heat is not a big not a big fan of our antennas. Our antennas are not a big fan of the heat, I guess is what I should say.
24: Well, I wonder how they do in the cold. Dice Shaking Lamar says, wrong, the cold is better than the heat. You can layer up, but you're only allowed to take off so much before you catch a case.
16: Yeah.
24: Like a court case?
16: I just read, yeah, like a cold.
24: Yeah.
16: Like a cold.
24: Yeah.
16: All right, so let's take our first break of the show. When we come back, we'll
24: talk. What, already?
16: Ooh, that's right.
24: Why?
16: Well, it's that time. It's
24: why?
16: That time.
24: Why is it that time?
16: Well, it's because it's time to tell the Score Squad something good.
24: Oh, I always tell good things about good things to the Score Squad.
16: Where are you going with this?
24: I'm setting it up. 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
16: When we come back, we'll talk crew. The biggest second half adjustment needed for Milwaukee. What is it? How do they do it? We'll tell you that, and we'll lay out the roadmap to the second half after this for Talking Crew. Cease Electronic Talk and Text Line is blowing up here. DK not from Chaska. He means getting naked in public and catching a case. Well, call Brian the lawyer. Hop and Nina says, for USPS workers, the cold is better. Ask Dice Shaking Lamar. Trapper Bob and Nina. I'm a thigh shaking Lamar in the cold. You can always dress for it.
24: You guys are sick. And you'd be whining in the winter, but it's not cold. Everybody's stuff. You can't play golf in the winter.
16: That's a big thing.
24: You can't swim. Go to baseball games. You can't go swimming unless you go inside. Come on. Can't mow the lawn in the winter.
16: Can't mow the lawn.
24: Can't pull weeds. There's so many fun things to do outside.
16: Well,
24: can't put the top down on your Corvette.
16: That's true. We'll pick up this conversation on the other side. It's the show with Tony G and Leo right here on The Score.
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17: 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With two wins, England wins its first in 60 years. With this World Soccer Update, John Stashower, Westwood One Sports.
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8: Our First Alert weather days continue today and tomorrow for extreme heat. Hot sunshine, mid-90s for highs today, with the heat index up near 100 or slightly over. Warm and muggy again tonight in the 70s. Tomorrow, smoke from Canadian wildfires will be making their way in, with highs back in the 90s. From the WBAY First Alert Weather Center, I'm meteorologist Nolan Kane.
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0: Off to a good start on a Tuesday afternoon. 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
1: I'm starting to think the Score Squad is a bunch of wimps.
0: I think so, too.
1: Because they are, like you said, lighting up the Cease Electronics Talk & Tech studio line. Timberly, it's too damn hot. Give me the cold. Trapper Bob and Nina, the heat miser is a big stiff.
0: Wow.
1: What are they saying? They want today's weather, the heat, to be the stiff of the day?
0: Could be.
1: Well, you're not getting it.
0: You'll get nothing in life.
1: I like the heat. Leave me alone. Tony likes it, too.
0: I like the heat. I like the air conditioning, but I like the heat.
1: Well, you got the fan going over there. You're fine.
0: I prefer if it was air conditioned, but I'm not going to complain.
1: You might have to shower after the show.
0: I know. Do we have showers here?
1: Yeah.
0: After a good sweat?
1: Yeah, there's like a there's a weight room on the other side of the building in the sales area.
0: Yeah, okay.
1: It's a hot tub and nice. Whirlpool and
0: ice bath.
1: Steam room and ice bath.
0: Yeah. Here at Woodward Stadium.
1: Pool. There's a pond out back.
0: Good for me?
1: Pond would be good for you,
0: okay,
1: yes.
0: Okay, sure.
1: Timberly, they just keep piling on here. I would rather snowblow than mow the lawn.
0: I was just going to ask that question
1: no
0: to
1: way.
0: Score Squad. Would you rather snowblow or mow the lawn?
1: I hate flipping snow so bad. If it never snowed again, the snow can kiss my deer hunting. You know what?
0: Oh,
1: I hate it.
0: I would much rather mow the lawn.
1: Absolutely.
0: You can leave nice stripes in the lawn.
1: Ah.
0: You can, after you're done, you can grill out and look at the lawn. You can play in the yard.
1: Exactly.
0: You do all these things.
1: It's almost like you and I are on the same page or something.
0: Great minds think alike.
1: Yeah, well, that's it.
0: I cannot believe, like, what does snow blowing do for you that lawn mowing can't? Like, is it a...
1: Yeah, you do all that hard work, and then the plow comes through and buries you again.
0: Yep.
1: And then I'm ticked off.
0: It's cold, so you layer up, and then you're sweating underneath from all the work, and it's just like, I don't know.
1: Yeah, I hate it. It's a lot harder on my back, because you have to shovel and snowblow. It's a combination of both.
0: Yep.
1: Otherwise, you can just go out there with the headphones on, and you're just walking around in the sunshine.
0: Yep.
1: Yeah, you guys, I tell you, you should be from Wisconsin.
0: You should be ashamed of yourself.
1: What a sick joke. This chicanery?
0: That's hilarious.
1: Yes.
0: Hey, before we hop into our segment today.
1: There's a segment?
0: I got sent. Yes, there is. I got sent this today. Okay, and I thought about bringing it up on air because everybody knows...
1: What, Nick Vetrano at the All-Star game?
0: No, not that part. But everybody knows my palate for food.
1: Okay? Oh, you like to eat.
0: They know I like to eat. You're right.
1: Hit my knuckle on this knob.
0: On the mic.
1: Yeah.
0: They know that my palate for food is rather youthful. That's how I'll put it.
1: Yeah. Mac and cheese bites. And
0: yep. Cheez-Its. Capri Sun. Okay.
1: Okay, where are you going with this?
0: So there's a tweet. You know, there's this... In 31 states right now, there's this parasite calling... causing... I don't know if you've seen this, Leo. Causing explosive diarrhea.
1: Oh, yeah.
0: So,
1: which is running rampant in some of the bathrooms I've been in lately.
0: Oh, goodness.
2: Who farted? Who farted on the outside? It's close. Who farted in the winner's circle?
0: So there is a post on X here from at Seaweed Anxiety.
1: Okay.
0: His tweet is just blowing up.
1: I don't know where he's going with this, folks.
0: Because he retweets a post from NBC7 San Diego. Okay, and NBC7 San Diego tweeted, a San Diego infectious disease doctor says it's probably best to stay away from fresh produce for the next week or so, even if you wash it because of this explosive diarrhea parasite or whatever that's going around. So, at Seaweed Anxiety retweets it. That's kind of it. And he says, exciting times for adults who are tired of being shamed for eating like 12-year-olds.
1: Exciting time for you, Tony.
0: And that's what I'm thinking. That's why I'm like, listen, I know Score Squad gives me a hard time.
1: I just had fresh broccoli last night, and I had asparagus the night before.
0: So it was you that farted.
1: so far, so good. Cooney checking in on the Cease Electronics Stock and Tech studio line. I don't know if I should read this, but I will anyway.
0: Yeah, might as well.
1: Said, quit going into the ladies' room. I haven't set foot in there. I'm not even talking about here at work. I'm talking about other places.
0: Are you, though? I mean...
1: Yeah, I am.
0: Okay.
1: All right, so... Trapper Bob just sent in the Miser Brothers domain. Snow Miser, known as Mr. White Christmas, he rules the North Pole, loves everything freezing cold, and turns everything he touches into snow. In the original 1974 film, he was voiced by actor Dick Shawn. Then there's the Heat Miser, known as Mr. Green Christmas, or Mr. 101. He rules the southern climates, thrives in blazing temperatures, and melts anything he touches. He was originally voiced by Broadway actor George S. Irving.
0: Okay. And
1: then the Mother Nature one is the brother's formidable mother who uses her authority to force them into a weather-sharing compromise. Okay. Got that out of the way. Oh, my God.
0: Look how many texts we have.
1: All right, go ahead. Hit them.
0: Okay, all right. We'll just start from the bottom.
1: On the Cease Electronics Talk and Text studio line.
0: 920-281-1570. All right, Ty Fredrickson says, stiff of the day, people who like the cold over summer warmth.
1: Okay.
0: I can get behind it.
1: I'm more on his side.
0: Credit Union Phil says, a little worried to be on the same page as you two, but I'll take the heat over the cold. Not only do you have not have to shovel the heat, but the heat doesn't seal you in the house for 6 months like the winter does. Yeah, you can get outside even though it's warm.
1: It's not that bad.
0: Dice Shaking the Mars says, would you rather be, let's see here, does he send two?
1: Thermal tundra or underwear?
0: Thermal tundra. It's always hot in Del Boca Vista, if that's what you like. So that's, saying go somewhere
1: from,
0: else.
1: That's beside, from Seinfeld.
0: Oh, okay, besides Wisconsin. Terrible Tim in Appleton says, heat like this can be rough, but to put it into perspective, think of how ladies stress in the summer versus winter. I'll take the heat.
1: Amen to that.
0: Okay, Terrible Tim. Young Vern, look at that. Just still coming in. Young Vern says, look at the bright side. It gives you a chance to use all the toilet paper you bought during the pandemic.
1: Okay, that was from the...
0: Explosive diarrhea parasite.
1: Okay.
0: DK not from Chaska.
1: What a great fantasy team right there. Explosive diarrhea. Tony's got a team name. Explosive diarrhea.
0: Everybody cheer for explosive diarrhea. Yeah. DK not from Chaska. Beers taste better outside in the summer compared to winter.
1: Yeah, you go to a Packers game and 10 below and they freeze.
0: That's true. Credit Union Phil gets back into the conversation. It takes over a week for that stomach virus to manifest with all that broccoli, etc. he's eating. Looks like Leo may be angling at another Friday off. I see what you're doing here.
1: I'm gone Friday.
0: A new text in from the 414, Eric in Oshkosh, trying to work in a mill or any factory-like setting and still tell me you'd prefer the summer over the winter because probably pretty hot. They don't have air conditioning in those
1: that
0: factories.
1: That one thing I could see, yeah. Mm-hmm. But we work in this beautiful Fast 9 studio, so.
0: That's true.
1: But Eric, I feel for you, man.
0: Eric and Oshkosh, thanks for checking in.
1: Yeah, thanks for chiming in.
0: That's two new texters today that I have to put into the system.
1: But think about it. You work in that factory, buy yourself a boat, get out on the lake.
0: Right.
1: All the good things that come from it.
0: Yep.
1: That you reward yourself for all your hard work.
0: Well, and speaking of being rewarded for hard work, you'd like for the Brewers to make the playoffs again after all the hard work they're putting into the regular
1: we're
0: season.
1: Get off the weather and diarrhea topic and talk real sports.
0: I know it pains you to say.
1: Well, diarrhea could pain you as well.
0: Jeez. One more time.
2: Who farted? Who farted on the outside? It's close. Who farted in the winner's circle?
0: All right, with that.
1: We used to have this Pepto-Bismol.
0: I know. I don't. You
1: about diarrhea?
0: You had me delete it. When we went through them.
1: It's kind of sick.
0: Yeah.
1: Even though it was running on the station.
0: Yeah. It was, thanks
1: a lot, Phil. Now my stomach hurts.
0: This would be a perfect time to play that defecated through a sunroof drop.
1: It would be.
0: But we don't have it.
1: We'll get it.
0: I think I should. With that, let's transition to talking crew. Who's the one who doesn't like toilet? Is that Mr. Fact Checker or the Fact Checker or Mrs. Fact Checker?
1: The Fact Checker does not like the toilet humor. Mrs. Fact Checker does.
0: All right.
1: Which is, surprises me.
0: Yeah, I think so too.
1: I mean, they're both very, very well-read, intelligent.

0: They should add an arm. I saw an interesting, I should look this back up so I have the exact name of this player. Well, according to Facebook, by the way, the Brewers have acquired Tarek Skubal, so that's got to be real.
1: Oh, good, good.
0: That's got to be real. No, just kidding on that. But there is a pitcher from the Washington Nationals that made the All-Star team.
1: Really?
0: He's a lefty.
1: Okay.
0: He played in Japan, I think, the past 2 years, and he just signed on, you know, like a really minimal deal.
1: Mm-hmm.
0: You know, the Brewers have done that numerous times with pitchers.
1: Yeah.
0: I need to track
1: just to
0: that down.
1: Depth.
0: But I think that would be the type of guy to go after. I mean, you're probably not going to get Skubal. I heard the Braves are trying to get Sonny Gray, and it's just, I just don't think it's in the cards for the Crew.
1: No.
0: I can't find that darn article, but I'll keep efforting. Of course I want a bat. I don't care how they do it. Call someone up. Just improve at third base.
1: Yeah.
0: Just improve at third base. You've got, I mean, did you see Andrew Vaughn playing third base in the last game?
1: Okay.
0: He made a nice play.
1: Yeah.
0: And it was, I think, kind of telling that, okay, they want to do something over at third base to get, maybe have Bowers and Vaughn on the field at the same time.
1: Yeah, that wouldn't be bad.
0: And then you have to do something with Christian Yelich. You either have to fix him or you have to put his butt on the pines.
1: Mm-hmm.
0: Because he's killing this team.
1: He's a hole in the lineup.
0: Yeah. Get him out of the leadoff role, please.
1: Yeah.
0: I mean, it's just, why? It doesn't make any sense.
1: Get him out of the top spot in the order. Top spots in the order. Like the top half of the order. Bump him down. Fifth or sixth.
0: The fact checker on the Seas Electronics Talk and Text Studio Line. Oh, crap. Are you guys talking about toilet humor again today? Oh, crap. Did you see what he did there?
1: I do see what he did there.
0: The Trapper Bob, diarrhea is hereditary. It runs in your genes.
1: Mm.
0: Oh, there's your dad joke of the day.
1: I like that.
0: Yes, indeed.
1: Well, I don't like it, but
0: that's a good one. He also says bring up Fisher.
1: Well, see, that's an adjustment you could make. I don't think Fisher's ready yet. You can make a clear case.
0: Boy, sure seems like he's ready.
1: You can make a case that he is. I don't think he is. Too many strikeouts. My biggest adjustment, and it's weird to say, is just add pitching. You know, we've talked about the need for a closer or a high leverage guy, but I am almost going to say specifically you need a starting pitcher with all that's going on in the starting rotation right now. You are with, like, 2 months ago, I was thinking the Brewers are going to get Brandon Woodruff back, they're going to get Quinn Priester back, and that's going to be a devastating starting rotation for opposing teams. Well, as it turns out, you're not getting either one of those two names back. Kyle Harrison just hit the injured list. Jacob Mizorowski is going through some fatigue or maybe regularly scheduled resting for him and his arm. Shane Drouin is going through his, first full season as a starter for a high-impact team like the Brewers. So Milwaukee could use an extra starting pitcher. But I read this article by the Milwaukee Journal Sentinel yesterday in doing some prep for this segment today, Leo. And it said the bad news here is that the line between the sellers and buyers in Major League Baseball is becoming more blurred than ever because of the American League playoff picture. So let's look at some names who we've mentioned on the show before. Joe Ryan from the Minnesota Twins. They're two games below 500 and tied for a playoff spot entering July 12th, entering Sunday. So the Twins, are they going to sell? They're tied for a playoff spot. Why would they give up Joe Ryan if they're in the playoff picture?
0: Yeah, that's a real problem. There just aren't going to be a lot of names out there to trade for.
1: No. We've talked about Sandy Alcantara of the Marlins. We've talked about, I think we've mentioned Foster Griffin in the past. But if you look at even the Tarek Skubal situation that the Tigers have, the Tigers are still very much in their own picture for the AL Central and a wild card. Why would they go selling right now if they're still in the mix?
0: If he's going anywhere, he's going to the Dodgers. Actually, Chris and Appleton just chimed in on that on the Cease Electronics text line. Skubal won't happen. Matt Arnold won't part with the prospects necessary. Get an arm to eat some innings, put Yelly on the IL to rest and reset, and stop pinch hitting late in games for Bowers. He's been clutch all year. The man hit against lefties. Yes.
1: That's a really good text, Chris.
0: Let the man hit.
1: Really good text. Yeah. I mean, you're right. I think you're spot on with all three of those things. And that's something that flies under the radar, too, is that Jake Bowers does get pinch hit for late. But, you know, Pat Murphy really likes the matchups. So he doesn't like to go lefty-lefty. He likes

0: go Andrew Vaughn. You have a really good left-handed pitching hitter in Andrew Vaughn. So he likes to play that matchup. I understand it, but I also get your text a lot, Chris. Agreed. I don't think Scooble will happen, but just looking at the point I'm trying to make here is that even if I say the Brewers need to add a starting pitcher at the deadline, there are not a lot of starting pitchers out there who are available, who are on teams that are not competing. You could say Sonny Gray of the Red Sox. You could say Reed Detmers of the Angels. I don't know if Reed really does it for me. You could say Michael Wacha of the Royals, former Cardinal, but he's making $18 million next year, Michael Wacha. So that's an expensive contract if you wanted to try and trade for it. Same with Seth Lugo of the Royals. Right, Terry Nashwabadon, big Royals fan. Seth Lugo is due for $20 million next year. Even if you were to go through the hypothetical of saying Freddy Peralta in a Brewers uniform again, his ERA now is almost at 5. So there's just not a lot of options out there for the Brewers to trade for a starting pitcher arm. Now, even if you go with a struggling guy like Peralta, the Brewers pitching lab has worked in years past. So there's opportunity if Milwaukee wants to take a project on and say, hey, we're going to make you a really good pitcher in the second half. We know your first half hasn't been great. We're going to make you a really good start. We're going to make you a really good starting pitcher in the second half. And then on the business side of it, that really doesn't get talked about a whole lot, the Brewers, if they want to keep that player around in arbitration, is they point towards the first half statistics where they said, listen, you weren't that great until you came to us. We're going to pay you for a lower amount than what you want. And the player goes, you know what? I'm going to agree to it as an investment into myself. Are you following what I'm saying here? Either way, circling it all back, the Brewers need starting pitching because you can see how quick this situation, Leo, is falling into the same of last year where Milwaukee, you go through the entire season, you go through 6 months of the regular season and you go, this is a really good starting pitching core. And then you get into October and you have nobody left. Aaron Ashby's opening games for you because you have no arms to start games in big moments.
1: Yeah.
0: You cannot be in the same situation.
1: It's not going to work. And we saw it not work last season. So, yeah, they have to there's some arms out there, but, a lot of these guys, there's a lot of retreads out there as well.
0: That's true.
1: And, do you want to give up? You're not going to give up top prospects for them, but you're going to deplete your farm system somewhat.
0: You got to do something,
1: If you're going to go out and get... You would think they'd be kicking the tires on whatever the... I mean, who's the worst team in baseball? The Rockies, again? They're one of the worst.
0: Yep.
1: And don't they have a right-handed pitcher? I think he's in the bullpen now. Antonio...
0: Senzatella. Yeah.
1: There he is. He's making $12 million a year, and he has a club option for 2027. He's 31 years old. 2.13 ERA across 42 and a third innings, 21.2% strikeout rate. It's a little below average, but 11.1 swinging strike mark.
0: He's got good numbers this year.
1: Yeah, he's got decent numbers. He's a guy that you could plug in the back end of that bullpen. I still love Chapman. I wish they
0: agreed.
1: Would get a deal done for him, keep him away from the Cubs.
0: And it's interesting that Senzatella comes up in the conversation as a reliever because he's been a starter throughout the years. Yeah, he's finding a lot of success right now as a reliever, but as a starter throughout the years, he's really been an impact maker for the Colorado Rockies.
1: Mm-hmm.
0: Either way, I think you have to add pitching, specifically now, starting pitching. And I didn't think I would be saying that a month ago at the All-Star break, but here I am at the All-Star break going, Milwaukee needs starting pitching because they are quickly falling into the same trap as last year where you are running out of starting pitching in a hurry. Like, in a hurry. Imagine if Kyle Harrison, there's not a big concern over Mizorowski and Harrison being injured, but you're asking a lot of young arms who have never played this much extended baseball before to just expect that they're going to be at the same healthy stat line that they were at in May and June into October. That's just not realistic. That's just not practical. So you got to add starting pitching. That's my second half adjustment.
1: Yeah, I see they brought Coleman Crow back, the right-handed pitcher who had shown flashes of being pretty decent. You don't know what was the gasser thing. Was that just one bad outing? Or is that pretty much who he is? Logan Henderson is a guy that's going to get slotted in. Hopefully he can stay healthy.
0: More injury problems, though, with Henderson there.
1: Yeah. I mean, it's kind of nonstop.
0: Mm-hmm.
1: That's kind of why I don't sign pitchers long term.
0: Yeah.
1: I know everyone's begging the Brewers to ante up and pay Mizorowski, but why?
0: PJ was

0: talking about this in the bullpen.
1: He's under control until 2032.
0: Don't do it until you have to.
1: Yeah.
0: Yep. Do not do it until
1: or
0: you have to.
1: Or trade him for a boatload of prospects.
0: Yep.
1: This is going to be like what they do with their top pitchers. They'll just use them up and then move along.
0: Yep. Move them along for top dollar.
1: That last season before free agency.
0: We do got to angle for our next break. Before we do, we have a caller in on the Cease Electronic Talk and Text line. Hi, who is this? You're live with Tony G and Leo.
2: Hi, guys. This is Charlie from Oshkosh. Hi. Thanks for taking my call.
0: Hi, Charlie from Oshkosh. I always enjoy when Charlie from Oshkosh chimes
1: in. Yeah, how's that signal coming in down there now? We have it all fixed.
2: It's working fantastic.
1: All right.
2: I'm looking at... To me, the Brewers have a stock load right in the same first base, third base, the big husky guys. That Adams, I saw Benintendi hit a home run about 2 miles the other night. Burke, Fisher, who I would not trade, obviously. Mm-hmm. Wilken, I'm looking at one of those guys could be part of the deal. And you're right that if you get a rental, you don't have to pay as much, but you're paying a lot of money for 2 months. If you got like Detmers with the Angels and they're way out of it, you could work something there. But then he's got 2 years left, I think. So then they want more. So you're caught in between. But I'm looking at one of those guys. They could definitely, I think, give up one of them. I'm part of a deal. But they desperately need pitching. It's almost, when you look at it, it's survival of the fittest. And whoever has arms left at the end are sitting pretty good.
0: Yeah,
2: thanks, guys. Take care.
0: Absolutely, Charlie and Oshkosh. Thank you for the call in. Guests on the Score brought to you by Fleet Farm. Now, the other thing, Charlie, to keep in mind, too, is that that's with any team. So maybe, you know, we look at the situation for Milwaukee and go, okay, here is the problem. Here are some solutions. But is it really that big of a problem? Are we blowing it out of proportion? Because every team is in the same boat. Every team needs more starting pitching. You can never have enough pitching in Major League Baseball. So it's not like the Brewers are floating on an island here as well. They're one of many teams who need more starting pitching. The market is hot right now.
1: Yeah.
0: And so, therefore, sellers are going to use that as leverage and say, I'm going to need more anyways because I got three teams calling me for the same guy. You got to make up. You got to ante up the offer. It's a tough situation. It's a tough market right there for the Brewers. We'll continue to monitor, obviously, what they do heading into the second half. Right here on the Score, you can get all this great banter every day. Right here on the Score. Local programming from 11 to 2.
1: Well, that's great banter.
0: Dice Shaking Lamar on the Cease Electronic Talk and Text Line. If you keep up the toilet talk, I'm going to put a futures bet on the Browns going to the Super Bowl.
1: Because of the Browns?
0: I guess so.
1: Okay.
0: The Browns.
1: Well, that's Dice Shaking Lamar. The heat's getting to them, folks.
0: Oh, that Score Squad. They're chiming in droves today. Thanks for the participation, Score Squad. Let's keep it going on the other side. The Score Poll coming up next. It's the show with Tony G and Leo right here on the Score.
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4: Brewers are enjoying the All-Star break. After playing 27 games in 27 days, they hit the All-Star break with their most wins ever, 59, and own a five-game lead in the NL Central on the Cubs. The All-Star game is tonight. William Contreras, the only Brewer player that will see time. The team returns for the break on Friday when they open up a series against the Marlins in Milwaukee. Turning to the Bucks, they dropped to 0-3 in summer league action last night, lost to the Suns in Las Vegas. But losses are piling up, so are the stats for first-round pick Braden Berries. He had 23 points, 8 rebounds, 6 assists last night, now averaging 22.3 points per game. The Arizona guard was asked this week to describe his offensive approach.
5: When I play, I just try to be aggressive. You know, I feel like when I'm aggressive, that's when I'm at my best. 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But yeah, when I'm aggressive, put foul pressure, put pressure on the rim. When we get to the regular games, the NBA, like, you get 6 fouls, you know, get people fouled out and stuff, try to get in the bonus, and get other people around me involved.
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4: Over now, just a little more than 2 weeks out from the start of Packers training camp. Rookies due to report July 27th. Veterans 2 weeks from today. And the first practice held on July 29th. 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And Coach Luke Fickell and several Badgers going to be in Chicago 2 weeks from today for Big Ten Media Days. With this Wisconsin Sports Zone Network update, I'm Zach Heil.
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0: Score Squad, we have a Hurling Clark Law Firm traffic update for you. 441 southbound is closed at from Calumet Street to beyond the ramp from Calumet Street because of a crash. Again, this is 441 southbound from Calumet Street to beyond the ramp from Calumet Street. Just that little section there. Again, 441 south due to a crash. So drive safe over there and take alternate routes if possible over, again, 441 southbound around the Calumet Street ramp because of an accident. So that is a Hurling Clark Law Firm traffic update right here on The Score.
14: You think this is something? You think this is bad? This chicanery? He's done worse.
0: Credit Union Phil on the Cease Electronic Talk and Text line says, honestly, I would be very, all caps, very disappointed if the Crew didn't make a big move here. There may not even be baseball next year. What would they be waiting for? Their window to close? Pull the dang trigger. Credit Union Phil.
1: Turn my damn mic on.
0: Yeah.
1: Now, which one is Credit Union Phil? I always get him confused with Dave Shaking Lamar.
0: I always get him confused with Phil the Plumber.
1: We'll see what happens. Phil is the most passionate Brewers fan I know.
0: Really?
1: He lives for the Brewers. He doesn't die with the Brewers like I so often
0: like
1: do.
0: You do. So often.
1: I just try to get myself away from it if it bothers me that much. It's not that big of a deal.
0: Mm-hmm.
1: And the big picture of things, but
0: it's okay to care.
1: I agree. They need extra bodies.
0: And the emphasis is on this season because you don't know about next season. If there even is going to be one.
1: It's not looking good.
0: It's not. No, it's not at all.
1: The players, doesn't sound like they want a salary cap, at least the rich players.
0: Oh, of course. Could have saw that coming.
1: Like Bryce Harper.
0: Could have saw that coming, yeah.
1: Yeah. I mean,
0: that's essentially the case. But we'll see as that continues to develop as well. That is a scary situation because every time something comes out, it just seems like the two sides, Major League Baseball and Major League Baseball Players Association, could not be farther apart. 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So, it's a scary thing. But let's transition into today's score poll, powered by
1: Jack's
0: Maintenance.
1: Shall we?
0: Yes. 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What is your favorite all-star contest? Your options are the Home Run Derby, Dunk Contest, Three-Point Contest, or the NFL Skills Competition. Right now, NFL Skills Competition has 0% of the vote. Home Run Derby has 50%, and Three-Point Contest has 38%, with 13% at the other one. So, Home Run Derby, that's the one I voted on. You know, I know you're not much of an all-star guy. You don't really follow along with a lot of the all-star festivities.
1: Yeah.
0: I think the Home Run Derby is by far and away the best.
1: Yeah, that's what I voted for. I really don't give a crap about any of these all-star games or their contests, but I really don't watch the NBA stuff at all. I think the NFL has went from a decent product, at least when they played a real game, and it just got... can't do it anymore. So the baseball one at least is kind of legit.
0: Yeah.
1: At least there's a guy up there cranking home runs.
0: Yeah.
1: Like Jordan Walker, who, by the way, I just stumbled upon this. The Brewers took Garrett Mitchell in the same draft. You know how many picks before Jordan Walker?
0: I do.
1: One.
0: Yep.
1: That's correct, Tony. Your answer of one is correct.
0: Well, because you told me
1: in a previous life.
0: That's right. In a previous life, yes.
1: Yeah, it's, I don't know. I liked what I saw last night. I think the changes were smart. Just give them 20 swings and...
0: Yeah. Don't need to drag it out.
1: Yeah. It still took 3 hours.
0: It did, yeah.
1: It was way too long.
0: There's a lot of breaks in between, you know? It's kind of like the Super Bowl, where there's a lot of timeouts, and each timeout is 5 to 7 minutes long. So that's kind of where you get a lot of the downtime. But the time during the action is the best. Like, for some of these events, as a watcher, it's like, okay, which one of these events is the most entertaining watch? Obviously, to me, it's the Home Run Derby, because everything else is water. I don't care about a skills competition. You know what I mean? Like, there's classic videos out there of, like, the throwing competition with Brett Favre and, you know, the football with one end in white powder paint to, like, mark where they throw. Like, yeah, okay, that was entertaining. But just something about today's game is just, like, you get a flag football competition, and it's just, like, not entertaining. There's no entertainment factor to it. No. NBA, no one plays defense, and there's only so many different ways you can dunk a basketball. You know, you really have to do stretch the creativity to come up with something new. So that and a three-point contest just does not have an entertainment factor the way that a Home Run Derby does.
1: Popo in the 920 on the Cease Electronics Talk and Text Studio Line. NHL has the best All-Star game the last few years, bar none.
0: Okay, fair.
1: I can't argue with that.
0: Fair.
1: That seems like a real game to me.
0: Yeah, fair.
1: As opposed to the other crap they're rolling on. I mean, tonight's game will be... The thing that's happened in Major League Baseball... I mean, do you know, like, every single player? Like, when I was a kid, I knew every single player. Now it's like, I don't know half the players. I don't know if that's just because of my age.
0: Well, part of it is there's a big shift now in the fact that a lot of players pass up on the All-Star game. Like, well,
1: That's what I'm getting at.
0: Yeah.
1: And the old-time greats never did.
0: Yeah.
1: It's kind of like, hey, this is the thing.
0: Mm-hmm.
1: There was highlights all over X yesterday. This is some really cool stuff.
0: Yeah.
1: Reggie Jackson hitting one out of Tiger Stadium.
0: Yeah.
1: Think about that.
0: That's not easy.
1: DK not from Chaska. Three-point contest is king. I don't know about that.
0: Mm-hmm.
1: I don't know about that.
0: You're
1: not a three-point shooter?
0: I'm not.
1: You seem like an inside guy.
0: How many different ways can you shoot?
1: Just kick it out to me.
0: Three-point contest. How many different ways can you dunk a basketball? It's like, well, they've all been done for the most part.
1: Yeah, it was it's all of this stuff. Let's just be really honest. It's for kids.
0: Yeah, well,
1: we're adults here. I just don't really get it. The ending of the home run derby last night was pretty cool. But
0: yeah,
1: I'm happy for Alex Thomas. He seems really excited right now.
0: Yeah. Well, I think it's for the kids, but it's also for the players. I think the players get a kick out of it, too, when they do go. I know they pass up on it, but they just choose to protect their health, protect their arms with the pitchers, you know, not get hurt in football games, even though it's at the end of the season. I get it. But still, like, for me, like, even exhibition contests, like the World Baseball Classic, nobody's opting out of that because they're like, I want in on this contest. All-Star Game, you kind of wish it had that feel. It'd be a special thing if it was looked at the same way as the World Baseball Classic or the World Cup.
1: What's that?
0: Yeah, exactly. You say World Cup? That's right.
1: Well,
0: hour number two of the show coming up. Wow, where did hour number one go? Score Squad.
1: It's in the books.
0: Wow, look at all these texts and calls in today. My goodness. It's been a big day for Score Squad.
1: Everyone's inside because it's too hot out, Tony.
0: I guess so.
1: Well, that's fine. Keep listening to us.
0: That's right. We got a whole another hour coming for you, and it starts when we come back. It's the show with Tony G and Leo on 95.3 and 99.1. The Score!
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20: Chicago Bulls rookie Caleb Wilson made his NBA Summer League debut for the team on Monday. He posted 19 points against the Utah Jazz. With six home runs on his final six swings, Jordan Walker came from the brink to defeat Kyle Schwarber 12-11 to win the 2026 Home Run Derby and stun Schwarber's hometown Philadelphia crowd. According to the Los Angeles County District's Attorney's Office, Rams left tackle Alaric Jackson will not face felony charges stemming from his June arrest for domestic violence. On Monday night, Minnesota Lynx rookie Olivia Miles became the fastest player in the WNBA to reach 400 points, 100 rebounds, and 100 assists as she put up 33 points, combining with veteran Kayla McBride 37 to defeat the Phoenix Mercury 104-100.
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0: Time for a Hurley Clark Law Firm traffic update right here on The Score. Same two notifications from hour number one. First off, in Green Bay, on the east side of Green Bay, 43 South, about a mile beyond the ramp from Wisconsin 5457, right shoulder is blocked due to a disabled vehicle. South of us here in the Appleton area in Oshkosh, 41 southbound, 2 miles beyond the ramp from Wisconsin 26, the right shoulder is blocked due to a disabled vehicle. And then here in the area, this one came up about 1245, just about 15, 20 minutes ago or so. 441 southbound is closed from Calumet Street beyond ramp from Calumet Street because of a crash. Again, that's about 20 minutes ago. 441 south around Calumet Street. I would advise taking alternate routes or just driving carefully through that area if you can't take an alternate route. But that is your Hurling Clark Law Firm traffic update right here on The Score. 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
0: Welcome back to the show with Tony G and Leo. Hour number two starts right now, right here on 95.3, 99.1 The Score, or AM 1570. Thanks for tuning in. 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
1: Get all the, you know what? 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
1: for all you big sissies out there that are so
0: big
1: warm.
0: Big sissies. He's calling you out, Score Squad.
1: They know I'm kidding. But there is a swimming pool, state of the art.
0: Is there a pond? Because a pond would be good for you.
1: Yeah, we did that joke already.
0: Come on.
1: Quit beating a dead horse.
0: I didn't get to...
1: You didn't do it to me. But okay, so you have that. Remember they have the bus to the Notre Dame game, the Tanner's bus.
0: That's right.
1: Going up to Green Bay.
0: Badgers in Notre Dame game, yep.
1: Yes. And then it's Paper Fest this weekend. That's a big shindig in Kimberly.
0: Yeah,
1: Kimberly. Big shindig.
0: Paper makers.
1: Head over to Tanner's for a little pregame meal, then head over to Paper Fest. Blue Oyster Cult taking the stage on Saturday. I think I'm going.
0: Are you serious?
1: Yeah. Don't Fear the Reaper, you know, the cowbell sketch on Saturday Night Live.
0: Yeah.
1: Will Ferrell. That song. I'll see it live.
0: But it's not the actual Blue Oyster Cult, is it?
1: Yeah, it is.
0: Actually.
1: Blue Oyster Cult is at Paper Fest on Saturday night. Do I look serious?
0: Wow.
1: Yes, I'm going.
0: Wow.
1: My friends live very close, and they're having a...
0: The Blue Oyster Cult.
1: The Blue Oyster Cult will be at Paper Fest.
0: Seriously.
1: I am totally serious.
0: Wow.
1: Serious is a... What's the catchphrase? Serious is a... Sirius is a heart attack. Sirius is a hiccup.
0: Yeah, has a heart attack.
1: Yeah, we need more cowbell. Yeah, there you go, Forrest. That's what I'm talking about. Timberly will be there. I'll see you there, Timberly.
0: Wow.
1: Who else is going?
0: Blue Oyster Cult. Holy cow. That's a big deal.
1: They have the best in local bands, and then they have, I think Smash Mouth is there.
0: Really?
1: Yeah, some country acts. Hmm. There's some good stuff. I should just bring it up.
0: I'm going to have to look that up.
1: Anyways. My point being, you can go to Tanner's for a pregame meal and then walk down there. It's that close.
0: Mm.
1: And then head back after.
0: The hour number two sports menu, again, is brought to you by Tanner's Grill and Bar, so that's why they're up in the conversation. That's a cool thing, though. I didn't know that.
1: Yeah. Well, it takes Leo to bring these things up.
0: That's right.
1: Keeping the lights on here at Woodward Stadium.
0: Hour number two sports.
1: The glam band is there, Timberly.
0: And
1: also.
0: He's humble about it. Kind of a big deal. The hour number two sports
1: menu. I have my meeting right after the show today. I wonder if I should pack my box up. And
0: No, I hope that's not what it is.
1: Nicole could be cutting me loose. You know.
0: No. Jeez. So the hour number two sports menu looks like this. Buck it up. New Bucks in the trade with Miami are ready to make an impact. We'll tell you who.
1: And are they?
0: And we'll look at the box score from yesterday's Summer League game because that's always fun. And then in about 15 minutes, we'll do a conversation on an article that came out today. Top 10 quarterbacks in the NFL. We'll tell you who it is and tell you who it isn't. In that conversation, we'll award Stiff of the Day and wrap it up. That's the hour number two sports menu brought to you by Tanner's Grill and Bar.
1: Trapper Bob says, Leo, you are Bruce Dickinson.
0: Who's that?
1: That's Christopher Walken, who said, I got to have more cowbell. Bring it up.
0: Yeah?
1: Bring up the sketch. The Score Squad wants it. Cowbell, SNL, Christopher Walken. I wear gold-plated diapers, baby. I'm Bruce Dickinson.
0: Yeah. I got to play this ad, and then I got to find where it is, too, because it's...
1: Right. You don't have to...
0: It's a five-minute
1: Yeah, you don't want to play the whole thing.
0: No.
1: Just kind of towards the end when you... Guys, I got to have more cowbell.
0: I'll find it.
1: People know it. It's so good.
0: I'll find it.
1: One of the best sketches... That could be a topic for tomorrow's show. Our top five sketches from Saturday Night Live.
0: Could be. Well, we are doing top five baseball movies.
1: That'll be a good one as well. I'll be ready for both, just in case.
0: Maybe is it somewhere like this?
4: Come on, Jim!
6: No,
4: come on!
6: Steve!
4: That it doesn't work for me. I gotta have more cowbell.
6: Don't blow this for us, Gene!
4: Could be so selfish, Gene.
6: Can I just say one thing?
4: Say it, baby, just say it.
6: I'm standing here staring at rock legend Bruce Dickinson.
4: The cock and a walk, baby.
6: And if Bruce Dickinson wants more cowbell, we should probably give him more cowbell.
4: Say it, baby.
6: And Bobby, you are right. I am being selfish.
0: He looks like an idiot.
6: The last time I checked, we don't have a whole lot of songs that feature the cowbell.
4: I gotta have more cowbell.
0: I mean, his stomach is just hanging out.
1: Yeah.
0: He just looks like a mess.
1: Yeah, it's fun. That's what makes it so funny. He's got that too tight sweater on.
0: Yeah.
1: Those 70s sunglasses.
0: Stupid.
1: Those tinted things that guys used to wear.
0: Trapper Bob and Nina says Jeopardy number one. And then we didn't read this one from Jay Shaking Lamar. Pro sports salaries are why the All-Star games suck now. The bonus pay is probably less than a game check for a vast majority of them. That's why they made bad changes to try to keep the big shots from opting out. It's a good point. Could come down to money.
1: You can't argue with that logic, Dice Shaking Lamar.
0: No, certainly can't. But, yeah, it's definitely something worth looking at because the All-Star games have decreased in entertainment. I mean, remember Sean Taylor's big hit in like the early 2000s? What happened to the All-Star games of that quality?
1: Of yesteryear. They're just not quite as good anymore.
0: No. But it's time to buck it up. There's new Bucks in Milwaukee. Specifically the ones in the
1: Milwaukee
0: trade.
1: Milwaukee Bucks, green and growing. Better with each year. Yeah, green and growing.
0: I got that.
1: It is buck it up.
0: Here we go. Leo's singing.
1: All right, I'll bring it.
0: Brace your ears, Score Squad.
1: Milwaukee Bucks, green and growing, better each year. Green and growing. Oh, that's dead on, baby. Can you buzz me?
0: I'm buzzing you.
1: You stiff. This is our walk-up for Buck It Up.
0: It is.
1: It's not going anywhere, baby.
0: No. 1977.
1: I know. I'm familiar.
0: Yeah.
1: I'm familiar with it.
0: Well, first off, the box score from yesterday, and speaking of new Bucks, Nate Amen, 8 points in 23 minutes.
1: That's about what he's going to give you.
0: 3 turnovers, 3 rebounds.
1: Just don't see anything special there.
0: Jeez.
1: He's a long way away.
0: Braden Burry's still performing well, 23 points.
1: He's the real deal.
0: 3 threes in the game, 8 rebounds, 6 assists.
1: He's a man amongst boys in this new crop of rookies.
0: 4 steals. I mean, the guy.
1: He's a good player.
0: I mean, and again, you see it watching it and looking at highlights, the guy's got explosiveness.
1: Could you imagine if they would have took Nate Amen at 10 over him?
0: I don't want to imagine that.
1: I think I would be. I mean, they shouldn't have taken him at 13.
0: Pete Nance in the starting lineup.
1: Pete Nance is better than Nate Amen.
0: 7 points, 3 rebounds, 2 assists.
1: He does stuff.
0: He does stuff. He doesn't turn it over 3 times.
1: Yeah.
0: Let's see, 17 points off the bench from Braden Boston Jr. Made 3 threes as well.
1: I got a feeling he's going to be a contributor for the Wisconsin Herd, hopefully.
0: Yeah, could be. And Bogolajub Markovic.
1: He had his best game.
0: 16 points, 8 rebounds.
1: A lot of people were critical towards him. That, as a matter of fact, Ty Windisch said in 3 years he's going to need 3 more years.
0: Wow.
1: Something of that nature.
0: Yeah, yeah.
1: I think he might be okay, but I don't think he's going to see a lot of playing time this upcoming year, unlike some of the players that came over in the trade.
0: That's a great transition into...
1: That's why they pay me the big bucks.
0: Oh, yeah. That's right. Yeah. Top billing over here for Leo Kiefer Jr. It was definitely devastating for sure, Jaquez says, of his emotions being traded.
1: I think it's Jaime Jaquez.
0: Is it Jaquez? I always...
1: Yeah, Jaime Jaquez.
0: I go back and forth. I say him each way, and I never know which one.
1: Right? The reason I think it's this is because I go watch clips of them play, and then I listen to the announcers. Jaime Jaquez. Yeah, he's the number 18 pick in 2023.
0: Jaime Jaquez. Yep, yeah. You're right.
1: Leo was right again.
0: Son of a gun. He just doesn't stop.
7: Leo was right. Leo was 100% right.
0: I got to, you know what?
1: Jaime Jaquez, yeah.
0: I just got to bring you down to earth here. Let me humble you for a second.
8: Leo sucks, and I should probably take over his job.
1: Well, David Lee could. The voice,
0: yeah,
1: that just was on, but
0: yeah,
1: not many other people.
0: But Jaquez said of his emotions,
1: bless you,
0: hearing about them.
1: That sounds like you when we go to break.
0: Jaquez,
1: that's what we're gonna call it now. Tony doing his Jaquez on break,
0: Jaquez
1: clearing his throat.
0: That's almost like the high point. Jaquez, Jaquez,
1: Jaquez, Jaquez.
0: Stupid.
1: High point. High point.
0: Stupid.
1: Leo, who do you think is going to win? High point. High point.
0: Where do you come up with that, this crap? I just don't get it.
1: It's just a gift, man. I wish I could pass it along.
0: Oh, he's a gift, all right. He's a gift. Jaquez.
1: that's all you need to do instead of doing whatever sound it is you make over there.
0: Jeez.
1: Guys, I mean, ladies and gentlemen, when we go to break, it's just like almost spitting my water out because Tony's clearing his... Jaquez.
0: I'm just clearing my throat. You know, it's a sticky day. You gotta.
1: It should be that way in the summer. You should be clean as a whistle over there.
0: You gotta get the Jaquez out of there.
1: The Jaime Jaquez.
0: Jeez.
1: Anyway, continue.
0: I'm trying.
1: Did you have a point here?
0: I'm trying. Oh my gosh. Okay. Woo. What was I saying?
1: Something about Jaquez.
0: Jaquez was the number 18 pick in 2023. It feels like he's leaving home. moving from Miami to Milwaukee. I don't know. Is there a bigger downgrade that can happen if you go from market to market, like Miami to Milwaukee? And I'm not saying Milwaukee's a bad market. I'm saying downgrade in terms of like population size. Like I know, what's his name? Blake Griffin.
1: Blake Griffin, one of my favorite sportscasters.
0: Blake Griffin got traded from the Clippers to the Pistons.
1: Yeah.
0: That was a tough one. You know, going from L.A. to Detroit.
1: Yeah.
0: I don't know if it's the same for Miami.
1: Guys, it's part of the business. You know,
0: it's true.
1: Suck it up. Yeah. You're going to get a lot more playing time in Milwaukee than you probably... Maybe he's even going to start.
0: Well, that's exactly what he said.
1: I think he's going to be... he said he's excited for the opportunity.
0: Well, that's what Khalil Ware said. He said, obviously, now where I'm at, it's a young team. I'll have more of a chance to flourish, so I'm excited for that. So that's how you have to look at it. There's an opportunity here to really make a name for yourself in the league. Mm-hmm. Now that you're in Milwaukee rather than being drowned out by the big names of Adebayo and now Giannis Antetokounmpo in Miami, you have an opportunity here to be a top-flight player. And I just saw this recently, too. There was a quote. I didn't pull it up for the show today, but I was listening to Braden Burry's press conference that he gave after the game yesterday. And he said his goal for this upcoming season is to be an all-star.
1: Good for him.
0: And wrapping it all together with our all-star conversation.
1: What's Nate Amen's goal? Make the roster?
0: Not be with our friends at the Herd?
1: I think he's going to be playing with the Herd.
0: I think so.
1: I hate to say it, people, but...
0: I mean, and how do you do that? You know, how do you get drafted and you know... Like, Braden Burry is competing to be a starter. Like, he wants to be an all-star.
1: Amen's 19.
0: You got to prove yourself.
1: He's 19 years old, but he's 2 or 3 years away from making any kind of an impact on this team. Whereas Burry is NBA ready. That's why they were very fortunate that the Dallas Mavericks took Merez. I wonder if the Bucks would have taken Merez Johnson if Burry would have been gone.
0: Could have, yeah. I mean, there was definitely an opportunity to do there. I'm looking at the box score here, and obviously we watched some of the highlights yesterday, and you could see it just in the play, but Nate Amen's plus minus, minus 20. Oof. Minus 20.
9: Not great, Bob.
0: No.
1: Hopefully I'm still doing this show when we find out how his career plays out.
0: Mm-hmm.
1: Will we be hearing another one of these, Tony G, in 3 years?
9: Not great, Bob.
1: Well, and another one of these.
0: I don't know what you're going for.
1: Well, I guess you just don't get it.
0: I don't know what another one of these in a couple of years.
1: Leo was...
0: Oh.
10: Who farted on the outside? It's close. Who farted in the winner's circle?
11: Leo was right.
7: Leo was 100% right.
1: Will we be hearing that in 2 or 3 years after he's released or traded for a bag of basketballs?
0: A bag of basketball, yeah.
1: I mean, hopefully I'm wrong. Mm-hmm. Maybe the upside that they see behind the scenes, but on the court, I don't see it.
0: Mm-hmm.
1: Just me.
0: Just you. It's not just you. I mean, I see it too. I think, it's a project, and you've called Nate Amen that in the past. It's a project guy. It's not somebody who's going to have an immediate impact. Kind of the same as Brandon Cisse, although there's a good chance he might have an impact. But
1: I think he's going to have a lot bigger impact than Nate Amen's going to have on the Bucks this year.
0: 100%. 100%.
1: So you have one rookie taking a 10 that's got maybe an outside chance. I would think making the all-rookie team is realistic if he gets the playing time.
0: Right.
1: But this logjam at guard, they have to do something in Milwaukee.
0: It's ugly.
1: Because there's just not going to be enough playing time for 8 guards.
0: Mm-hmm.
1: I mean, come on.
0: I know.
1: What are they thinking? Come on. There's got to be something brewing in Milwaukee.
0: I know.
1: See what I did there?
0: I get it.
1: There's got to be something brewing for these green and gold Milwaukee Bucks.
0: That's true. That's very true. Well, it's a great great place to lead the conversation there. Now, before we get to a message in our break, a couple texts on the Cease Electronic Talk and text line. P.I. Patrick, Ray Foss getting taken out by Pete Rose. That's an all-star gamer. Timberly says, I think the all-star games would get more viewers if they could come up with something like Rock and Jock that MTV used to have.
1: Well, maybe. Yeah,
0: maybe. I was never a big watcher of that back in the day, but either way. It's time for a special message from Leo Kiper Jr.
1: Hey, a message from Riverside Bar and Grill. Let's tee it up for a great day. They have I know the Score Squad's been asking for a golf outing. Well, here you have one from Riverside Bar and Grill. 4-man scramble. This is happening on Friday, August 28th. It's a 9 a.m. shotgun start at our favorite course, Reed Golf Course in Appleton. A great day of golf, fun and prizes. They're looking for 24 teams. They are going to have prizes for first, second, and third. They're going to have a random golf card drawing, skins game, 18-hole event prizes. It's only $100 a guy, $400 a team. And then head to Riverside after for food, drinks, and raffle drawings. It's going to be super fun. All the details at just go to Riverside Bar and Grill. Pick up a form. I have one of their posters.
0: That's where we were for Leo Palooza.
1: Yes. Yeah. 906 South Old United Street in the Flats, Appleton. Tony.
0: Got to take a break. I got to go. Jeez.
1: We go from the toilet humor to the ha.
0: Ha-kez. When we come back, top 10 quarterbacks in the NFL. Interesting discussion here. Who is in the top 10 and who's not based on this article that came out this morning from Jeremy Fowler of ESPN. We'll go over that when we come back. It's the show with Tony G and Leo right here on the score.
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24: I believe France is the strongest team in the tournament. France is the most complete team that I have seen in a World Cup in quite some time. They've got game winners in the Ballon d'Or, the Global Player of the Year, Ousmane Dembele, and Kylian Mbappe is racing for the Golden Boot, the most goals in the tournament. 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
25: Our First Alert weather days continue today and tomorrow for extreme heat. Hot sunshine. Mid-90s for highs today, with the heat index up near 100 or slightly over. Warm and muggy again tonight in the 70s. Tomorrow, smoke from Canadian wildfires will be making their way in, with highs back in the 90s. From the WBAY First Alert Weather Center, I'm meteorologist Nolan Kane.
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0: Welcome back to the show with Tony G and Leo. Having a good time on a Tuesday afternoon. It's about 1:30 in the Fast Science Studio. Right here on 95.3, 99.1 The Score here in Appleton, Wisconsin. I'm Tony G. My partner's Leo Kuiper Jr. And this segment is dedicated to some NFL banter. For those of you interested, got a good conversation queued up for you. There was an ESPN article earlier this morning that I read by Jeremy Fowler. And NFL executives, coaches, and scouts ranking the top 10 quarterbacks in the league. Okay, here's the top 10. You tell me if you agree or disagree, Score Squad. Number one, Josh Allen of the Buffalo Bills. Number two is Patrick Mahomes. Three is Matthew Stafford. Four, Joe Burrow. Five, Lamar Jackson. Six, Dak Prescott. Seven, Justin Herbert. Eight, Drake May. Nine, Jared Goff. And 10, Caleb Williams. There's no Jordan Love on that list.
1: No.
0: You tell me if you agree or disagree. I can look at a couple guys. Sorry, Jerry Brondre. Dak Prescott is one. Where I'm surprised Dak Prescott ranks higher than Jordan Love. Justin Herbert is another. Justin Herbert ranking higher. He's a talented guy. Great quarterback. Is he a better quarterback than Jordan Love? Caleb Williams, number 10 on the list. Guy makes a lot of things happen. I think he's a good quarterback. He'll be really good here in the next couple of years. Is he better right now than Jordan Love? These are all names I'm not convinced are better than Jordan Love. I'm not.
1: Yeah. Let's just get into...
0: And the other thing is, too, like, some of them are unproven, right? Like, when you look at Justin Herbert with the Chargers, it's like, what has he really accomplished? Like, have the Chargers ever outright ran away with a division? Have the Chargers ever... And you could look at the same for Jordan Love and the Packers and go, well, is he doing the same thing? But if that's the measuring stick, why is Justin Herbert higher than Jordan Love?
1: Did you have Matthew Stafford in that top 10?
0: Matthew Stafford is number three on the list.
1: Okay.
0: At 38 years old, mind you.
1: Right. And he had arguably an MVP season last year.
0: Yep.
1: With 46 touchdowns and 4,700 yards passing. Jared Goff is putting up insane numbers in Detroit. God, think about that. Last two.
0: I know.
1: Rams quarterbacks with the top two passers in the NFL.
0: I know.
1: Dak Prescott was third in the NFL in passing stats last year. 4,500 yards, 30 touchdowns. Drake May, he's an up-and-comer.
0: Well, I think the fact that May played in a Super Bowl.
1: Did you mention Sam Darnold?
0: Sam Darnold is not in the top 10.
1: Yeah, why isn't he?
0: That's a great question.
1: Just won a damn Super Bowl.
0: It's a great question.
1: He threw for 30 touchdowns last year and won a Super Bowl, 4,000 yards.
0: And that's a guy who's a winner, too. He won in Minnesota. He's won in Seattle. He's a winner. Easily should be a top 10 quarterback.
1: Yeah, I can't argue with this. I don't think Jordan Love is a top 10 quarterback right now.
0: Okay.
1: Based on his statistics and doesn't have that penchant for the big play when it's needed
0: to win
1: a football game. I think he is in that second tier of quarterbacks. And I'm not trying to appease Fudge here, but he's got a lot to prove right now. That he's got to win a playoff game, and he's got to show the league that he can put this team on his back and win football games.
0: Mm-hmm.
1: I don't think he's really done that. I think he's played well in spurts. I think he shows signs as obviously a very talented quarterback. Caleb Williams is going to get all the glory because he's

0: in the article.
1: I guess you could argue. I mean, Patrick Mahomes is one of the greatest of all time, but right now he's injured.
0: Yeah,
1: and he didn't have a great year last year.
0: He did not. That team struggled mightily. Yeah, offense struggled.
1: He was 6-8 as a starter last year. He only had 22 touchdowns. Granted, he got hurt at the end of the year, but I'll tell you what, I don't like him in fantasy football.
0: Mm-hmm.
1: And I kind of gauge my quarterbacks if I'd take him in fantasy.
0: Sure.
1: And I would take Love over
0: That's reasonable.
1: Mahomes in fantasy football.
0: There's a section of the article, Leo, that says honorable mentions.
1: What did I just say? I would take Love over Mahomes in fantasy football.
0: Mm-hmm. That's a big thing.
1: What did I just say? It is a big thing.
0: There's an honorable mentions category here in the article. And this is where you get players listed of Sam Darnold. You get Jordan Love. You get Brock Purdy, Baker Mayfield. Trevor Lawrence is in this list. Jalen Hurts is in this list. And then you get Jaden Daniels as well. So you get some of those honorable mentions in this list. To me, when you look at the honorable mentions, Sam Darnold, Jaden Daniels, and Jordan Love all stand head and shoulders above the rest. Brock Purdy, no. Baker Mayfield, no. Trevor Lawrence, especially no. And Jalen Hurts, I know he's won a Super Bowl, but no. So that's where I would put, you know, I would probably slot out Herbert. Herbert is an honorable mention. There's no way he should be 7, in my opinion. 7 is probably where you could put Sam Darnold at least. Maybe even 6. Dak Prescott should be out of this list, too. So Darnold moves up to 6. And then at 7, you could put, I would probably put Jaden Daniels. I really like Jaden Daniels, or move everybody up. And Caleb Williams, I would not put in the top 10 yet. That's a tough spot. It's a tough one because he's good. He's really talented. I think he's going to be a great quarterback in the league. Right now, no, I would not say he's a top 10.
1: Yeah. I don't really have an argument for Dak Prescott. I mean, you can base it off, he hasn't done well in the playoffs, but he's put up ungodly regular season numbers year after year after year. He's been consistent.
0: Right.
1: He's got almost 36,000 yards in his career. He's thrown for 243 touchdowns, 92 picks. He's been pretty consistently good. I would say he's definitely a top 10. Maybe he's a little high on this list, but
0: Dice Shaking Lamar gets in on the conversation, says, yes, Love isn't that good. The first fantasy cheat sheet I looked at yesterday has Love ranked at double deuce. That's 22. That's a bit low for me. Is he top 10? No, I'll give you an... Okay, no, he's not top 10, but he's right there. He's 11 or 12. Like, he is, to me, a top half quarterback of the league, for sure top 15, top 16.
1: Oh, Jerry Browndry likes me because I'm talking swell about his quarterback, Dak Prescott.
0: Oh, boy, yeah, he does.
1: A kiss and a beer, Kipe Jr., ball knower.
0: Make it a hug.
1: Yeah, well, I just see what I see. It's the eye test for me.
0: I just don't. And the other thing is, too, kind of flying
1: I think you just don't like Dallas and you don't like Chicago, so you're downgrade. You got
0: to
1: take
0: Well, Dak Prescott, to me, hasn't accomplished anything meaningful as a player.
1: Well, I mean...
0: So how is he top 10 over guys like Sam Darnold?
1: Is that all on him, or is that Jerry Jones and letting Micah Parsons go and, you know, doing a lot of questionable things behind the scenes?
0: He's a good quarterback. Again, I think he's a top half of the league quarterback.
1: I think he's a top 10 quarterback. I mean, I just can't...
0: Do you think Caleb Williams is top 10?
1: He's pretty darn close.
0: I think so, too. Like, don't get me wrong. Like, I'm singing his praises here. He's a good quarterback. Is he top 10 over Jordan Love?
1: No,
0: I wouldn't put him
1: He's
0: there.
1: Done more in his shorter career than Love did up until that point. And Love's got a lot to prove yet. He just does.
0: Agreed.
1: I'm not just saying it to bash him, but he's kind of been anointed like the third coming of great Packer quarterbacks. And I think you mentioned it yesterday. He's just, it's a lot to live up to.
0: Mm-hmm.
1: It's almost impossible to come in as a third Hall of Fame quarterback.
0: Yeah, very.
1: And again, I think he has the ability to be a really solid NFL quarterback. I think the offensive line doesn't do him any favors.
0: No.
1: I think at times he makes really good decisions. Other times he's throwing off his back foot, chucking it up for grabs, makes ill-advised mistakes. I just look back to the season they beat Dallas in the playoffs.
0: Yep.
1: And they had the 49ers on the rope. They had an opportunity to pull that game out in the end, and he threw the ball across his body into triple coverage and cost him the game.
0: You're right.
1: That was his opportunity to get not only in the top 5, but maybe in the top 10.
0: Yep.
1: You beat Dallas, you go to San Francisco, you beat them, and you get to the NFC Championship. basically as your first year as a starter.
0: That one hurt. That one hurt.

0: I agree. Like, the opportunity was there to put them away and solidify yourself as a top quarterback in the league. Would I say he's elite right now? Is he in the elite category? No, I wouldn't. But I think he has the capability to be there. And then when you rank him against other quarterbacks who are on this list, I think he's done more to earn that than other quarterbacks. I think he's done more than Dak Prescott.
1: Ty Fredrickson on the Cease Electronics Talk and Text Studio line. Dak Prescott, MVP runner-up in 2023, and the guy isn't a top 10 quarterback? Question mark. Don't hate the player. Hate the game, Tony.
0: Listen, I don't think that's... I'm not saying he's not a good quarterback. I think he's a top half of the league quarterback. Is he top 10? No, I wouldn't put him there. Similarly to Jordan Love, I don't think he's got the big moment prowess as Jordan Love. I said it, and that's a big thing for me. I've seen him.
1: Well, he must have if he was MVP runner-up in 2020.
0: I've seen him. I'm not saying was he a top 10 quarterback in 2023? Okay, make the argument for me then. Like, Joe Burrow's on this list at 4, which I want to get to in a moment, but...
1: Yeah, there's one you can argue.
0: Like, Joe Burrow has been injured for the last 3 years.
1: Right.
0: That offense has sputtered in the last seasons.
1: That's been his downfall, yeah.
0: Well, I guess the defense more than the offense.
1: But again, his offensive line not doing him any favors.
0: Exactly. But, so, you could argue Dak Prescott top 10 3 years ago, fine. Is he heading into this year? No, I've seen him turn the ball
1: over.
0: Right,
1: here's what we're going to do.
0: Late.
1: Tomorrow's show, you and I come up with our...
0: I like
1: it. The Leo and Tony G top 10 cornerbacks in the NFL.
0: We'll do a list.
1: We have homework. The Score Squad, we recommend you do it too.
0: Yep. I'm going to put that down right now so I don't forget it. Here.
1: See, I mean, that's why I work in this industry. I'm just an idea guy. I get stuff done. I just make it happen.
0: And you're humble about it too.
2: I don't know how to put this.
1: Jeez.
2: But I'm kind of a big deal.
1: And then we're going to have a Jaime Jaquez.
2: Jaquez.
1: Full segment tomorrow.
0: Jeez. Okay, so let me focus in on Joe Burrow here for a moment.
1: Let's focus on Burrow.
0: Number 4, ahead of Lamar Jackson.
1: Was Joe Burrow in Home Alone?
0: Yes, he was, actually.
1: Okay, I'm just checking.
0: Lamar Jackson, I would put higher than Joe Burrow on the list. I think he's a talented guy. Has he gotten the big moment in the playoffs yet? No. That's been the separator from Lamar Jackson to Patrick Mahomes, is Patrick Mahomes has had so much playoff success. Lamar Jackson has had none. But again, that is the same for Dak Prescott, has had no playoff success. Joe Burrow got to a Super Bowl 5 years ago. 5 years ago. So is he the number 4 quarterback in the league? He's been injured for the last 2 seasons.
1: Yeah, that's kind of a stiffish pick.
0: I don't think he's a number 4 on this list. The top 3, I'm fine with.
1: Where's Lamar Jackson?
0: 5.
1: He had a horrible year last year.
0: I still think he's a better quarterback, though.
1: Yeah.
0: So I think the top 3 in the list are fine. You can put Josh Allen 1. You can put Mahomes 2. You can even put Stafford 3. Fine. I'll stick with it. 4 is where I have a problem. Joe Burrow's a top 10.
1: Did you say Jaden Daniels is in there?
0: I think Jaden Daniels is a top 10.
1: No.
0: You don't think so?
1: Yeah, what has he done? He had a good rookie year, and last year he was injured the whole year.
0: Well,
1: that's one that he's not making my list.
0: Really?
1: Yeah.
0: You know, I could see it because last year Washington really underperformed. Two years ago had a great year.
1: I mean, should we be putting some criteria to this? What's our criteria? Just picking guys that we like, or you got to base it off of last year's stats, how your team performed.
0: I think we should do it based off
1: playoff wins.
0: I think we should just first off do it based on last year's
1: stats.
0: Where
1: you picked them in fantasy football.
0: And then, you know, what success have they had in clutch moments or in playoff runs. Mm-hmm. That's what I would look at it as. And you're right, you could make the case for Jaden Daniels. Maybe he's not, based on that criteria. I just think he's so talented and he has so much potential that if he stays healthy, that could be
1: maybe an elite
0: quarterback.
1: Why don't we do ours like over the last 3 seasons?
0: I can get behind that.
1: Yeah. That'll be our list. And we don't have to do I guess we should do 10 if this list does a 10.
0: Yeah.
1: We have a lot of time to kill tomorrow, so why not?
0: Yeah, it's a Wednesday.
1: So
0: with no baseball. So,
1: we'll have the All-Star game to talk about.
0: Oh, yes.
1: Maybe some trades going down.
0: Yeah, that'd be nice.
1: Who knows?
0: Justin Herbert for sure is not on that list for me, though. Jared Goff, I think, is fine. Top 10 quarterback. That offense has produced at an incredible rate over the last 3 years. Fine. That I'm okay with. But I'm excited to dive more into that tomorrow, Score Squad, with a full list between me and Leo.
1: It's going to be fun. I bet we have a lot of different.
0: By the way, we have
1: and
0: had
1: maybe Jordan Love will make my top 10 after I do my criteria I just mentioned.
0: We do have a caller on the line that has been patiently waiting because I put them on air, potted down, and I forgot about them. So, who's this? You're live with Tony G and Leo.
3: Hey, this is Matt in Appleton. I've been waiting on Leo for 30 years.
1: You were supposed to call yesterday, my friend.
3: I know. A busy guy. Busy guy.
1: We all are. We all are. All right, give us a quick rundown on your top quarterbacks.
3: Oh, I mean, if you're looking, you have to consider the fact that Darnold has gone, what, 28-6 the last 2 years with a ring?
1: Yeah. Yep. You have to.
3: The fact that he's not in the top 10 is crazy. I agree, Allen, Mahomes, Stafford are top three. And then after that, it's basically preference. You know, Burrow's injured. Jackson's not clutch. Dak is Dak. Herbert should be awesome with Mike McDaniel, but who knows? Drake May was awesome, but was it a fluke? We shall see. I would put him up a little bit. I kind of like him. Caleb Williams, no chance. Not over Sam Darnold, not over Jordan Love, not over Baker Mayfield. I'm sorry. The fact that the stuff that that Love did, like you said, in Dallas, is more impressive than what Williams did. And Mayfield's getting disrespected on this list. I think he needs to be up there. I'm not a golf guy. But I do think the top three, after the top three, it's a crapshoot. You put it in whatever order you want. And you could put Sam Darnold fourth, considering he's got a ring. And like I said, 28-6 the last 2 years. On two different teams.
1: Yeah. Well, we're going to have some fun with this tomorrow. That's going to be a lot of fun. I'm going to actually do a little extra work on this because now I'm...
0: Leo doing work?
1: Now I'm really interested in seeing how my list turns out.
0: Mm-hmm.
1: But Matt, we spoke off the air a couple of days ago, and obviously I work with Jonathan Krause, and you guys have a big event coming up, Fox City's Golf Hall of Fame ceremony. This sounds like a great thing. Can you share a few details with our listeners?
3: Sure, yeah. We last summer had this idea to put this together because the golf industry is so big here in the area and the history is so great. And put together a list of players that, you know, it would make sense that they were on this list. They we had probably about 30 people to skim through or like talk about, and then we narrowed it down, and then we narrowed it down even further, and so we have 8 people. The idea is to every year have a foursome. This first year we're doing 2 foursomes because it's the first year, and we have players like J.P. Hayes and Carolyn Barnett Howe, Pete Benson, Mary Beth Niehaus, Don Strux, Bill Brodell, John Hayes, Chuck Bayer. And we're going to have an event at Pullman's on Thursday night where we're going to honor all these players and talk about their legacy and their history they made here in the area and around the state and around the country. Because, you know, J.P. Hayes won twice on the PGA Tour. And it's going to be a great time. And hopefully we continue to do it every year. And we can just grow this. There is going to be a plaque and a monitor that's up at Reed Golf Course. The plaque's there now. The monitor is going to come up. And hopefully we can just spread the word and get the community behind the new Fox City Golf Hall of Fame.
1: If people are interested in attending this event, what do they need to do, Matt?
3: Yeah, just look us up on Facebook, Fox City Golf Hall of Fame. That's the best way to follow along and come and get information about when and where we're meeting and having the banquet. But that'd be your best bet, or you can email us at foxcitiesgolfhalloffame@gmail.com. And I can get back to you as soon as I can. But I think it's going to be a great time. I think it's a well-deserved honor for a lot of these players and to recognize the guys that and the ladies that built golf here in the area. It's going to be a lot of fun, and I'm looking forward to it, and the stories are amazing.
0: Well, Matt, we appreciate your time. Great information filling in our listeners on that. We're going to let you go here, but thanks again for taking the time.
3: Thanks, guys.
0: Absolutely.
1: So, Hall of Famer, the franchise.
0: That's right.
1: Matt
0: the franchise. That's what we were referring to yesterday.
1: Yeah.
0: We do got to take our last break of the show. When we come back, we'll award Stiff of the Day and wrap it up. The show with Tony G and Leo rolls on after this.
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5: Brewers are enjoying the All-Star break. After playing 27 games in 27 days, they hit the All-Star break with their most wins ever, 59, and own a five-game lead in the NL Central on the Cubs. The All-Star game is tonight. William Contreras, the only Brewer player that will see time. The team returns for the break on Friday when they open up a series against the Marlins in Milwaukee. Turning to the Bucks, they dropped to 0-3 in Summer League action last night, lost to the Suns in Las Vegas. But losses are piling up. So are the stats for first-round pick Braden Berries. He had 23 points, 8 rebounds, 6 assists last night, now averaging 22.3 points per game. The Arizona guard was asked this week to describe his offensive approach.
6: When I play, I just try to be aggressive. You know, if I feel like when I'm aggressive, that's when I'm at my best. I'm always going to make the right play, or at least most of the time make the right play. But yeah, when I'm aggressive, put foul pressure, put pressure on the rim. When we get to the regular games, the NBA, like, you get 6 fouls, you know, get people fouled out and stuff, try to get in the bonus, and get other people around me involved.
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5: Well, we're now just a little more than 2 weeks out from the start of Packers training camp. Rookies due to report July 27th. Veterans 2 weeks from today, and the first practice held on July 29th. It's the first of 13 practices open to the public, including the annual family night on August 7th inside Lambeau Field. And Coach Luke Fickell and several Badgers going to be in Chicago 2 weeks from today for Big Ten Media Days. With this Wisconsin Sports Zone Network update, I'm Zach Heil.
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0: Welcome back to the show with Tony G and Leo. Having a fun time with you today, Score Squad. Time to,
1: what's fun?
0: Award stiff of the day and wrap it up. Hard to believe we're here already, but we are.
1: It's a fast 2 hours
0: in the Fast Sign Studio. First, Jaime Jaquez,
1: Jaime Hawkins. Clear your sprout every time you
0: say
1: his name.
0: That's a good one. And toilet talk today.
1: Fun time with toilet talk and Hawkins talk.
0: That's right. Leo Kiper Jr. Stiff of the Day. No. It is time to award Stiff of the Day, though. And for today's stiff, we turn back to Major League Baseball.
16: They're a thorn in your side, a pebble in your shoe.
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16: A grinder of your gears.
19: You know what really grinds my gears? People in the 19th century. Why don't they get with the freaking program?
16: Who's driving Tony G and Leo crazy today?
20: You're gonna do it! No!
16: Strap in, Score Squad. It's time for Stiff of the Day.
0: What do we got today, Leo Kiper Jr.?
1: Well, I know you were all excited to watch your little home run derby last night.
0: And it's a great event.
1: Then you told me it was on Netflix. I'm like, do you have Netflix? And you're like, no, I do not.
0: No.
1: And I'm like, well, I guess Tony's not going to be watching the home run derby.
0: That's right.
1: What got into Major League Baseball to put this event that is probably not that highly watched anyway on a streaming service that is probably going to bring you a third of the audience that you had the last time, because not everyone is like the Kipe and has Netflix.
0: True.
1: Luckily, you went over to your mom's house and watched it. Like a good boy. Did you mow lawn or something?
0: Yeah,
1: that's what you did. Uh-huh. Definitely. But, you know, Major League Baseball, this stupid decision.
0: Yeah.
1: I'm just like...
0: So, can I interject here? Because
1: sure.
0: I agree. Obviously, Stiff of the Day for doing this. But Netflix itself did not do that good of a job broadcasting the home run derby.
1: Yeah.
0: It wasn't bad.
1: Add that into it, too.
0: But there, how many times did... You know, you're watching swings, you're watching someone's at-bats, and then they cut away to nobody in the crowd, and then they turn back and the home run's already been hit.
1: Or they're just talking.
0: They talk the whole time.
1: Nothing like Chris Berman. Back.
0: And that's the other thing, too, is that you were excited when there was a home run hit. This one was just, and he hit one here, and it's just like...
1: Just dumb.
0: It was a deflating broadcast of the home run derby, in my opinion. It was a great home run derby that made it entertaining, but the broadcast of it was deflating.
1: I think the product itself was okay, but, you know, just making people purchase it, it's a home run derby. Give it to your fans that are buying your gear and paying tickets and paying exorbitant pricing at the games.
0: Or paying for a year subscription to MLB TV.
1: Yeah, and I can't even get that.
0: And you can't even watch it.
1: I've seen like one game on that crappy streaming service that I purchased.
0: That's right.
1: Because it's been on Amazon Prime, it's been on Peacock, it's been on anything but my app that I purchased, you stiffs.
0: Yep.
1: Yeah, I'm really starting to get hot under the collar now.
0: Well, you should. Air out your grievances. I'm not stopping you.
1: A funny joke just came in about our toilet humor.
0: Uh-oh. Is it able to air?
1: Sure.
0: Okay.
1: It's about diarrhea.
0: Oh, nice.
1: Me, I'm going to eat healthy. Lettuce getting back to me. I'm going to give you explosive diarrhea. Oreos in the pantry. I would never do that to you.
0: It's true.
1: There you have it. Let's finish on toilet humor.
0: Oreos would never let me down.
1: MLB putting the home run derby on Netflix is toilet humor as far as I'm concerned.
0: Yeah.
1: And it's our stiff of the day.
0: That's right. Well, time to wrap it up. And I liked Score Squad's interaction with the show today.
1: They were fabulous.
0: Numerous different texters. Couple different callers. It was a good time. Let's do it again tomorrow, Score Squad.
1: Yeah, it's going to be a great show tomorrow.
0: What'd you like of today's show?
1: The Bucket Up song that I sang.
0: Nice.
1: It was excellent. I think I was really funny. I got a lot of stuff right again.
0: I did laugh pretty hard at the Hawkins thing. The Hawkins thing really got me going.
1: And I'm the humblest guy in radio.
0: You are the... Yes. Does not need any humbling.
1: Keep it humble, Score Squad. I am just joking.
0: That's right.
1: Jerry Browndre wanting to kiss me, I think, my Dak Prescott tape.
0: That's true.
1: Yeah. Well, I got a feeling Dak's going to be in my top 10 tomorrow, Jerry, so be sure to be tuned in.
0: That's right. Until tomorrow, Score Squad, this has been the show with Tony G and Leo. Keep it locked right here, Fox Sports Radio. Stu Gotts and Company coming up next. We'll talk to you tomorrow. I'll take it.
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29: Chicago Bulls rookie Caleb Wilson made his NBA Summer League debut for the team on Monday. He posted 19 points against the Utah Jazz. With six home runs on his final six swings, Jordan Walker came from the brink to defeat Kyle Schwarber 12-11 to win the 2026 Home Run Derby and stun Schwarber's hometown Philadelphia crowd. According to the Los Angeles County District's Attorney's Office, Rams left tackle Alaric Jackson will not face felony charges stemming from his June arrest for domestic violence. On Monday night, Minnesota Lynx rookie Olivia Miles became the fastest player in the WNBA to reach 400 points, 100 rebounds, and 100 assists as she put up 33 points, combining with veteran Kayla McBride's 37 to defeat the Phoenix Mercury 104-100.
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1: I think a solution when it comes to Home Run Derby, just get guys from the hometown team to participate.
3: That's as simple as that. And then you got the home team on your side.
4: There is something exciting about that. I was lucky enough to go to the Home Run Derby when it was here in LA in 2022. And Mookie Betts, who is not a big hitter, was the representative for the Dodgers. And it does make it a little bit better. But I will tell you, Dan, I wonder if this Philly fan base is actually the exception to the rule. I don't know if we go to another stadium and put someone that is one of the home stars, if the reaction is like the reaction I heard last night on Netflix. Like, I don't know.
3: The
4: fandom was in full force, like you said, from beginning in the introductions to the very end. And it was almost a scripted fairy tale and almost for Kyle Schwarber, who's having a great year, has had several great years as a in Philadelphia. I was going to say as a Philly fanatic, but that's all right. That's their mascot. But he has had so many great seasons that, like, it is awesome to see it. And it almost seems scripted. Like, there's no way. Even the magenta ball, the first one to hit the magenta ball. Like, everything seemed to be going Kyle Schwarber's way.
3: You're saying that the fan base of, say, Kansas City, if they had, you know, their own, or Detroit or Milwaukee or whoever, Jackson Churio's in Milwaukee, you don't think the Brewers fan base would turn on the rest of the competition so Jackson Churio could win? Only the Phillies fans are the ones that are able to do it.
4: I don't know if other fan bases can do it the way Philadelphia just did it. I'm not saying they're not booing. It was just very clear that you were not welcome there. If you were not Bryce Harper or Kyle Schwarber, you were not welcome there. It was so clear. And it made it awesome. It made it awesome. I really don't know if any other stadium can do that.
3: I thought it's funny. When you texted me last week about the Price is Right and how the woman won with 20 cents on the wheel.
4: Rigged.
3: My wife is always saying, like, you need to go on this game show. And she knows how much I love The Price is Right. And I'm like, I'm never going to go on The Price is Right because I don't want to have my experience ruin the 45 years that I've watched The Price is Right. I don't want me messing up on Contestants Row or me messing up in some sort of way to ruin what the experience would be. I get the wrong number. Yeah. Now I'm like, oh, geez. I didn't win on one away, you know, crazy sound effects lady. Do I have four numbers right? And I don't. And I changed the wrong ones. I also thought about this today. You know how there are fan favorites on The Price is Right?
4: Mm-hmm, mm-hmm.
3: It's usually like an old lady. Okay. And I feel like the crowd, as much as they want to cheer for the other two contestants, are really cheering for the old lady.
4: Mm-hmm.
3: And I would hate for the crowd to be against me if I'm spinning the big wheel. And I felt that is probably how Jordan Walker felt last night. It's probably how Wilson Contreras felt last night. Like, Jordan Walker won. So he has the last laugh. And granted, it was his family, about five or six of them, against the whole entire stadium. Like, Wilson Contreras had his brother on the other side. And it's his brother's on the National League team. So it's like he's going up against Kyle Schwarber. Wilson Contreras had nobody on his side. No one. Nada. Zilch. Except his brother, who was with the teammates from the other team. And I'm like, is that a great... I didn't think that Wilson Contreras loved being there.
4: It didn't
3: at that
4: seem
3: point.
4: Like it. Yeah.
3: That it was like, here is my all-star opportunity. I've sacrificed. Now these fans don't want me there. That would be the flip side of this argument of being like, oh my goodness, I'm not being loved, which is like going to The Price is Right and having the whole crowd cheer against me because an 80-year-old woman is about to spin the wheel and beat me to go to the showcase showdown. Like, I think those are the even things where I'm like, I don't want it ruined. Was Wilson Contreras' night ruined? Was Jordan Walker's night going to be ruined if he didn't win? I wondered about those emotions as well.
4: But you're right. But I feel like for Contreras, I mean, I think Jordan Walker by the end of it looked like he thought it was funny. By the end of it, you know, he's in it. He's like, what else am I going to do? You're getting booed. Like, there's nothing you could do. He can't hear his four or five family members that are cheering. He can't hear them at all. But I think he must have looked at it like it's not that necessarily like, it's anybody who's not in Philadelphia. It's anyone who's not wearing this uniform. It's not you, Jordan Walker. Mm-hmm. It's not you, Contreras. It's not you. Well, maybe you, Ben Rice, because you're a Yankee. But everyone else is like, it's just you're not wearing the right uniform. And so I feel like you couldn't have taken it personal. You on The Price is Right, because the old lady, you could take it personal, because the old lady is just... No, it's you, Dan, standing next
3: but
4: to
3: the... But you know what I mean?
4: Like, no, 100%. Yeah. 1,000%.
3: There's fan favorites everywhere.
4: There are fan favorites everywhere. 1,000%.
3: There are certain... I've been able to attend a few home run derbies as well. I was there the night that Josh Hamilton didn't win at Yankee Stadium.
4: Oh, no.
3: When he had like 30 home runs in the first round and was so tired that Justin Morneau ended up winning the Derby because of the way that the format was. That was a reason why you also underwent some changes, because Josh Hamilton was the story that night and all the home runs that he hit. And at that point, the entire Yankee Stadium crowd has just rallied behind Texas Ranger Josh Hamilton. But that doesn't happen every single time. You want to know what the other moment of home run derby that I remember? Mm. Todd Frazier, Cincinnati, 2015. When I look at Todd Frazier, the entire Jason Stewart, and you're a baseball historian, I don't know if you remember that night, but all of Cincinnati was behind Todd Frazier, and it became like the Todd Frazier weekend. And I felt last night was the closest to that that I had experienced in an all-star game. And it tells me if there are two events that are giving me the same sort of feels and the same reason is the same reason is happening on why I'm getting those feels, then that's something Major League Baseball has to check into. It now should be a responsibility. If you're hosting the Home Run Derby, you have to have at least a player or two in the Derby. I don't care. If Shohei Ohtani doesn't want to ruin his swing and it would come back right. to Dodger Stadium, that's fine. Make Mookie Betts and Max Muncy do right. it again or whoever. But like that is what we have found is gold, because you do have a fan base. Now, they may not boo the opponent, but they're certainly going to get behind one of their own.
4: Right, right. I mixed up my ears. There was no Dodger in the Home Run Derby in 2022. Mookie Betts did it the next year.
3: Okay.
4: And so I got confused. But I remember at the time we were upset that there wasn't a Dodger. Corey Seager did it, not as a Dodger. And I feel like everyone went behind Corey Seager a little bit in LA because he was the closest thing. But it doesn't hit. Like, I'm telling you, I don't know. Maybe Yankee Stadium with Aaron Judge for a home run derby. Maybe they can get the way we just saw it happen in Philadelphia.
3: I think if Ben Rice, if this was at Yankee Stadium, Ben, they may not have booed.
4: That's what was impressive, though. It was the constant booing. The booing when you did hit a home run. When have you ever heard that? The booing when you did hit a home run.
3: It sounded like a library on some of those home runs that were hit.
4: I could see people not booing and not cheering, which is, I think, more of what would happen if Ben Rice at Yankee Stadium is having a good home run derby. Maybe there's no cheering for the other players, but there's no booing the way we heard it last night. Like, it made a great show. And I'm with you. Not only should you have a person representing your team at home in the Home Run Derby, but if you have a Bryce Harper who has won in the past, but because of his personality can be there, that's who you got to get. Also, you know what I'm saying? Like a Kike Hernandez, if we're talking about the Dodgers, like, who's your hype guy? Who's the hype guy for your fans, for the TV, for the cameras? You got to find that.
3: Like, Bryce Harper allowed the moment at the beginning when he went on the turnbuckle and it was exciting. It was great. But ultimately, it's Schwarber who then ends up competing and the fans still get behind him. So I'm not saying throw nobody's up there, but like, if you're all-star caliber, at least in that realm, and you're hosting, you need that. Listen, we've tried to change formats and different stuff.
4: Mm-hmm.
3: And I'm not saying that another format change needs to be made, but to figure out a way to allow the crowd to get into it in a way where they have a rooting interest instead of just watching home run after home run is something that I think Major League Baseball needs to look into. Jason Stewart, you took in parts of the Home Run Derby last night.
5: And I think that the dynamic that plays out here, think about it. What do we hate most about Philly fans? Is what we loved most about the event last night.
4: Yep.
5: I think Philly fans are the only ones obnoxious enough and arrogant enough to not cheer someone else's success and to boo other people's success. New York has a little bit of that, but I think the cities that you named, and Todd Frazier, Cincinnati, and you mentioned Kansas City, the Midwest nice people, they really want their guy to win, but they're going to also cheer everybody. Because, right. you know, that's just kind of the Midwest sentimentality. I think Philadelphia is a unique venue, and that's what made it the best. And it also, I think, showed you just how much brass, gumption Jordan Walker has. Imagine the amount of pressure last night and how calm and collected he was. That showed me something. And I know that the rule is don't tell me about your fantasy team. Nobody cares. I want to tell a little story, Dan, because you'll appreciate this. I'm the guy that was in early on Jordan Walker on my fantasy team. I had him during the early years when he was the prospect that was supposed to be the big thing. And this was the one year I didn't grab him. So somebody else is enjoying the fruits of me taking
3: their guy.
5: Yes. Yes. So I have a personal grudge against Jordan Walker. So I wasn't necessarily rooting for him. But watching him last night, you cannot be anything but impressed by the way he delivered against Schwarber, against that crowd. That was amazing.
3: It was. And Walker, I think, was fueled by the boost.
4: Oh, yeah.
3: And then there was a point, too, that I wondered. I'm like, and Kyle Schwarber, they kept on panning over to him. And you could tell it meant something to
4: him. Yes.
3: And I felt like Jordan Walker had a tough time looking Schwarber in the eye. Because he knew that he just took away that moment for him. But also, as a competitor, you have to love it to shove it in the fans of 40,000. And I agree with you, what you're saying, Jason. And it's to the point that Monty's saying is there is just that Philly fan base that these other places can't do it. However, what made half of last night great was them cheering for Schwarber.
4: Mm-hmm.
3: And that's what I think you got in Cincinnati in 2015. When I just remember the site and how it just became Todd Frazier's weekend and how great the home run derby. I don't remember other home run derbies since then that happened with those moments. Even the ones that I've attended. I was at the one the next year in San Diego. I don't even know what happened. I forgot what happened at that point. It's just the excitement of how the crowd gets into it. The Midwest nice sort of thing, I also think, is a part of all the ballparks, is everybody's there and they want to see home runs. But if you actually have a rooting interest and you are rooting for something in that event, it can only make it better. And that's in a year where Jeff Passan said beforehand, I think these new rules are going to stink. I don't know if he said it because he was on Netflix and not on ESPN.
4: Yeah.
3: But then he said Passan's an idiot when he ended up tweeting it after the event and how great it was. We can try all these things, but you need the fans to be involved. And you know what? You need your star players to be involved. Bryce Harper really had no reason to compete. None whatsoever. But he did it because it was Philadelphia and it was in his own ballpark. And the ovation and what he got in coming out, that should be a message to other players when the All-Star game, hopefully we have one next season, but even in future years, like there's, you got to get these players out there. It just can't be like, hey, let's get some of the young stars out there because none of the vets want to do it. It's more of an event. And if you can have those sort of nights, even better.
4: Okay, so here's to wrap it up. I feel like if we would have had Aaron Judge yesterday participating and he hits a bomb of a home run, I feel like the boos would have gone higher in Philadelphia, right? If we're in LA, if we're at Dodger Stadium, home run derby, and it is Max Muncy, or let's just say Shohei Ohtani and Aaron Judge, and Aaron Judge hits a bomb of a home run, there would be people clapping. There will not be the boos, because especially I think coming to an All-Star game, you want to see all the stars. Like, yes, obviously you may have a rooting interest, but the cool thing about this is you get to see all these stars. And I don't see any other stadium going extra hard, or Shohei Ohtani hitting a home run in Philadelphia. The boos would have gone harder. I feel like you put Shohei Ohtani and Aaron Judge in other stadiums, away stadiums, on, you know, enemy territory, and they hit a home run, people will stand up and do a slow clap for them. They will not overcheer, but Philadelphia is like, I'm going to boo harder.
3: Yes, I agree with that. What's more realistic, though? Aaron Judge competing in a home run derby again, or maybe having someone of like a hometown team being able to compete?
4: I was just using them as an example, but you're right. It's not going to happen. I just feel like everywhere else you would see the baseball fan appreciate a great do something.
3: Sure. I think so. I also think that it shows the responsibility, though, of players who are and are competing. Now,
4: 100%.
3: Judge, obviously injured. But
4: he's already won. He did it.
3: Yes.
4: He did it and won. Check.
3: He has done it. But Bryce Harper being able to do it next year, it's at Wrigley Field in Chicago. If there is a All-Star game next season,
4: yeah,
3: maybe some Pete Crow Armstrong.
4: It's got to be him.
3: Like that's
5: a perfect example, Dan. That's a great example. Sorry to cut you off, but I think that the Cubs fans are going to come out and they want the Armstrong, and he's a bit of a personality, and he's an obnoxious kind of kid that you can get behind. But I think that the Wrigley Field fans are not going to turn on Crow Armstrong's opponent,
4: right,
5: like Philly fans would, but they're going to cheer the hell out of Crow Armstrong. That's a great example.
3: Yeah, and I'm not saying that they would either, but what I'm saying is if you don't have anybody from the hometown team, no one's going to care.
4: For sure.
3: And so in 2015, when it was Todd Frazier in Cincinnati, it was magnificent because how they all rallied around him. The Philly fans last night were great for two reasons. They were great, number one, because they were cheering so hard for Schwarber. And number two, they were cheering so hard for him that they rooted against his opponent. And so what you guys said at the beginning, yeah, there's other markets aren't going to do that. However, other markets can easily. All 29 other teams can easily cheer for their own players. And so when you have the responsibility of hosting an All-Star game, I would hope the cities and the teams that have it in the future and their star players take the responsibility on, like Kyle Schwarber and Bryce Harper did last night, because that's the real recipe to success. Just ask the dunk contest, right?
4: Yes.
3: Right? I mean, the dunk contest is 100 times worse. We have players that aren't even in the league that we need to compete in the dunk contest to make it interesting. and to get a fan base behind like they did last night, was truly unique.
4: You're right. It was a lot of things that just went perfectly last night for how fun it was to watch. I will say, I think I missed a timer. I felt like there was no sense of urgency, but I don't know if that was just me because I watched it after the fact, but I thought there was no sense of urgency from these guys. Well, yeah, you have an amount of swings, not a timer. And I kind of missed the timer.
3: I didn't even care.
4: No?
3: As long as the booing and stuff. Because I think we can always tweak. Like, I don't care how they win. The night's long anyway.
4: It's
3: like
4: so
3: when
4: long.
3: When you end up attending those events, it's neat to see the home runs at first. But, you can do all the things that you need to do. But if you can get the fans involved, that's all you need. By the way, Spain right now with a penalty kick against France in the 22nd minute in their World Cup semifinal that you can see on Fox. This would be something. If Spain jumps out to an early lead, there seemed to be a kick in the thigh.
4: I
3: believe.
4: It looked like a UFC kick.
3: Yes. And Spain does score. So Spain has jumped out to a 1-0 lead on France in the World Cup semifinal in Dallas. We'll keep you updated on that. Plus, no matter if France or Spain wins today, who's the real winner in the 2026 World Cup? We'll discuss. She's Monty Bolaños. I'm Dan Byer, Jason Stewart, Iowa Sam, and Isaac Lowenkron here on Stu Gotts & Company Live on Fox Sports.

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7: Westwood One Sports presents this World Soccer Update. The World Cup semifinals are getting underway today in Dallas. France and Spain meet for a spot in the final. France have been dominant throughout this tournament. They have not conceded a goal in the knockout rounds, including a 2-0 defeat of Morocco in the quarterfinal, led by Kylian Mbappe's 8 World Cup goals, even with Lionel Messi in the golden boot race. Meanwhile, Spain coming off a 2-1 victory over Belgium in the quarterfinal, where they conceded a goal for the first time in this World Cup. Mikel Merino has provided the game winner late in each of the last two games, but Lamine Yamal has grabbed the headlines as the creator. On the right wing, the Barcelona superstar turned 19 just yesterday. Spain has had France's number in recent meetings, taking the 2024 Euro semifinal 2-1 in the 2025 Nations League semifinal in a 5-4 thriller. Spain and France have just kicked off. The winner faces England or Argentina.
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2: This is a Wisconsin Sports Zone update.
3: Well, Tyler Hero says he wants to put his altercation with Bam Adebayo behind him. The new Bucks guard got into it with his former Miami Heat teammate in Las Vegas last week, with Adebayo reportedly hitting Hero on the chin following an exchange of words. Adebayo was upset about comments Hero had made on social media after the trade that brought Hero to Milwaukee as part of the Giannis Antetokounmpo deal. Hero told ESPN he's trying to move past it, focused instead on trying to build something special in Milwaukee. As for the on-the-court action, Bucks now 0-3 in summer league action in Las Vegas after losing to Phoenix last night. One bright spot's been first-round pick Braden Berries. He's averaging 22.3 points, 4.6 rebounds, and 4 assists per game. Berries learning under a new coach in Taylor Jenkins, also still learning what Jenkins is about.
4: Coach Jenkins, he wants to get the best out of you, so he's gonna hold you accountable. You know, he's gonna want the best out of you. And even from like practice, you know, the first day of practice, he getting on us about having high energy, you know, and then from there just getting better. You know, he really cares about his players. He really cares about you as a human being, not just a basketball player. So that's the main thing that's important.
3: Milwaukee back in action tomorrow against Charlotte.
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3: Well, the Brewers are in the midst of the All-Star break. They don't play again until Friday when they open a series against the Marlins. William Contreras, the lone member of the team that will see time in tonight's All-Star game. And the first practice of Packers training camp, just 15 days away. Rookies report in less than 2 weeks. With this Wisconsin Sports Zone Network update, I'm Zach Heilprin.

0: the money work in Golden State. Speaking of Golden State, you've got Golden State Summer League action going on right now. Do want to hit on the Rookie of the Year market. It's moved a little bit. We'll talk about that certainly as the show goes on. 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
1: I just talked in the last commercial break, got accosted by another fan out here from Indiana. His name is Jamie, and he's out here today to sign up for Circa Survivor. And he put three entries in. He said, what do you think? Do I have a chance? I said, hey, you got a chance.
0: Sure.
1: Of course.
0: Why not?
1: You got a chance. You got to have at least three. You can't have one entry and Survivor's not going to cut it. I think we have to recommend these proxies down here. 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
10: Brewers are enjoying the All-Star break. After playing 27 games in 27 days, they hit the All-Star break with their most wins ever, 59, and own a five-game lead in the NL Central on the Cubs. The All-Star game is tonight. William Contreras, the only Brewer player that will see time. The team returns for the break on Friday when they open up a series against the Marlins in Milwaukee. Turning to the Bucks, they dropped to 0-3 in Summer League action last night, lost to the Suns in Las Vegas. But losses are piling up, so are the stats for first-round pick Braden Berries. He had 23 points, 8 rebounds, 6 assists last night, now averaging 22.3 points per game. The Arizona guard was asked this week to describe his offensive approach.
11: When I play, I just try to be aggressive. You know, I feel like when I'm aggressive, that's when I'm at my best. I'm always going to make the right play, or at least most of the time make the right play. But yeah, when I'm aggressive, put foul pressure, put pressure on the rim. When we get to the regular games, the NBA, like, you get 6 fouls, you know, get people fouled out and stuff. Try to get in the bonus and then get other people around me involved.
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12: Everyone should feel confident about